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1: Yankees lead it 2-1 in the bottom of the third inning at Yankee Stadium, trying to tie this series. The Astros won 9-7 yesterday. And we got a big welcome to Ray Hansen, who's listening in from Iowa right now. He's one of the biggest Astros fans we know. And a huge Jose Altuve fan as well. We know he's kicking cancer's butt right now. You can't wait to see him at the ballpark in Houston real soon. This one's fouled back just to our left by Cody Bellinger to start the third inning. It's 4-5-6 for the Yankees this inning. So a special welcome to Ray Hansen, listening in from Iowa for tonight's ball game. Happy to have you with us. 0-1, swing and a miss. Bellinger tied up on that swing, and it's 0-2. Bellinger, a left-handed hitter. Hit it to a fielder's choice his last time up. The 0-2. Changeup misses low. He's throwing a lot of changeups to these lefties. The pitches from the third base side of the rubber, Lambert. 51 pitches through the first two innings. He's been working hard. This one's poked into left center field. Racing for it, Varsho, and the center fielder makes the catch into the gap for the first out.
2: Reach for a fastball over the outside corner. Still hit it pretty well.
1: George Lombard Jr., the batter. He's 21 years old. Shortstop. Grounded out to first base his last time up. Third baseman Paredes, even with the bag. First pitch to the righty is low.
2: His dad, George Lombard Sr., former big league outfielder, and he has a younger brother, Jacob Lombard, who, like George Jr., is a first-round pick, was selected 14th overall this year by the Marlins.
1: Here's the 1-0. It's up the middle, backhanded by Altuve. Long throw and a quick one, and he got him. Excellent play by Jose. That's Ray Hansen's favorite player, and he's showing off right now for the second out.
2: Well, Jose knew he had to get rid of that quickly because of who was running. So little wasted motion there, fielding that ground ball and flicking it across his body.
1: Quick transfer, wasn't it?
2: Yep.
1: Two outs now for Spencer Jones. Struck out on a high heater his last time up. And he went after that high one a couple of times that last AB. First pitch here is low. One ball, a no strikes, two outs, nobody on. 2-1 lead for New York. A wide open stance from the left side for this big hitter. And that pitch misses outside, and it's 2-0. Listed 6 feet 7 inches tall, 240 pounds. Spencer Jones, 25 years old. Lambert delivers, swing and a miss on a massive swing on a changeup. And it's 2-1.
2: Yeah, he was fooled on that changeup.
1: Infield swung around to the right. Here's the 2-1. Swing and a miss. Went after another high one. And it's two balls and two strikes. I'd go right back up there again.
2: Yeah, it doesn't seem to be recognizing that.
1: Just looks too good to him.
2: Exactly.
1: Yeah. He's got teal green batting gloves. Here's the 2-2. In on his hands and fouled back. Still 2-2. 95 on that fastball from Lambert. Another good pitching matchup in tomorrow's game as well. It's a night game here at Yankee Stadium. Garrett Cole for New York. Hayden Wesneski for the Astros. 2-2. Got him. Strike three. He went after a low changeup. And it's a 1-2-3 inning, thankfully, for Lambert to get that pitch count down. We'll go to the fourth inning now. The New York Yankees lead 2-1.
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0: 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Houston Methodist leading medicine. 2-1 lead for New York. We're in the top of the fourth inning at Yankee Stadium. Here's Isak Paredes, the Astros' third-place hitter. He walked and scored in the first inning. Elmer Rodriguez, the young righty, delivers the first pitch, and it's inside. Astros got their run on an RBI double by Altuve back in the first inning, knocking in Paredes. Altuve's on deck. Here's the 1-0 to Isak. And that's a little bit low and away. And it's 2-0. Big gap in right center field. Paredes could go that way. Here's the 2-0. And that's in there for a strike. It's 2-1. Right at the knees. This guy's got a good arm. 97 on that two-seamer.
1: Yeah, it's easy to see why the Yankees are excited about him.
0: Slow windup. Here's the 2-1. And it gets in on him. He pops it up right side. Right fielder comes in. Spencer Jones puts it away on the jog. F9, and there's one away.
1: Sounded like he broke Paredes' bat.
0: Here's Altuve. Knocked in the only run for the Astros. Hit a fly ball to center that's misjudged initially by the center fielder, Grisham. He hit it 102 miles per hour and knocked it over his head for that RBI double, his 17th double of the season. He's now tied with Fred McGriff in career hits. This one's poked to right field. It's a lob shot to the right fielder this time. Spencer Jones makes an easier catch. And there's two outs.
1: Nine in a row retired by Elmer Rodriguez.
0: Varsho the batter. Dalton grounded out to first base his last time up. Yankees lead 2-1. Top of the fourth inning. Yankees 17 games above 500. 74-57. Here's the pitch. And it's a strike. A low strike on a 98 mile per hour two-seamer. Varsho keeps his hands moving at the plate. Takes a pitch outside. That was the changeup. It's 1-1. Astros got Varsho at the trade deadline. Here's the 1-1. Tip foul in and out of the catcher's glove, and it's 1-2. Astros gave up Spencer Arrighetti to get Varsho.

0: Barsha's got a little sock in that bat. Left-handed hitter. Here's the 1-2. Curveball pulled foul into the netting past the Yankee dugout on the first base side. Hit that sharply, but way ahead of it. And it's still 1-2. Mariners lost earlier tonight, 6-0 to Philly. Here's the pitch, and it's hit pretty well to right center field. Back on it, Grisham. He looks up, and it's gone. We got a tie ball game. Varsho goes deep for the 10th time this season. And the Astros get another run with two outs.
1: He got a belt-high changeup and absolutely annihilated that baseball. Stayed back enough to drive it out of here to right center field into the Yankees bullpen as Varsho has started to heat up.
0: Boy, what a pick-me-up. Varsho, last week or so, has really started to hit the ball hard. Here's Christian Walker. First pitch is a ground ball to the left side of the infield, backhanded by the shortstop Lombard. And a good throw gets Walker for the third out of the inning. But a homer by Varsho, his 10th of the year. It's 2-2 as we go to the bottom of the fourth inning. Now this from your local station.
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0: 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That's because Dalton Varsho tied it up with his 10th homer of the season. The Astros have scored 11 runs in this series now. 10 have come with two outs. Bottom of the fourth, 2-2 ball game. Jazz Chisholm Jr. starts things off against Lambert. First pitch hook is in there for strike one.
1: All right, Lambert, 1-2-3, third. His first inning not under duress. Let's see if he can maybe get on a bit of a roll.
0: Astros got activity in the pen a couple of innings ago. Here's the pitch, and it's lined into center field, base hit. So Chisholm reaches again to start the inning, and he's a handful on the base pass.
1: Yeah, had a steal in the second inning, and Chisholm now with 36 steals on the season.
0: Austin Wells will be the batter now. Another left-handed batter. He walked his last time up.
1: And you would think Chisholm would want to go early here with Wells at the plate, who's a double play candidate.
0: Wells, in his career against the Astros, has an OPS over 1,000. He has killed the Astros. I think 7 doubles, 2 home runs in his career. Lambert comes set above the belt. Pauses, now delivers. It's a curveball, and that's smacked to right field for a hit. Almost got by Cam Smith, but he gobbles it up. But puts runners on first and second, back-to-back singles.
1: Curveball, too much of the plate. Probably wanted to get that lower than he did.
0: So last time Caballero came to the plate, same situation. Tried to bunt, but popped it up to the pitcher. They may not ask him to bunt this time. It's a 2-2 ball game.
1: I mean, I would think they would. This is why he's batting ninth, and he's been struggling offensively lately. Getting a chance to play every day with Ryan McMahon on the IL.
0: Right on right matchup. Corner infielders are way in for the Astros. Lambert comes set, checks the runner on second. Not bunting, pitches low. That was the breaking ball. One ball and no strikes. It was interesting how disinterested Caballero looked his last time up when he was asked to bunt. Here's the 1-0. Breaking ball strike. And it's 1-1. Astros corner infielder still in. Just in case they put it on. Chisholm on second. Wells on first base with nobody out. Here's the 1-1. First an inside move to second to see if he was going to bunt.
1: And did not tip his hand there.
0: Did not move that hand up the bat. It counts 1-1 to Jose Caballero. Here's the pitch. Hit into right field. Coming in for it, Cam Smith, and he has to trap it. It's going to be a base hit. And it's going to load him up. He gave it everything he had. Slid in. But it hopped right before it got to that big outfielder's glove. Caballero singles. And three singles out of 7, 8, 9 in the order. And now Lambert has to face 1-2-3.
1: That's going to prompt some stirring in the Astros bullpen, it would appear.
0: So this has happened very quickly. Grisham at the plate. He's 0 for 2. First pitch, swing and a miss. Helmet almost flew off. Grisham with 12 extra base hits since August 3rd.
1: Last 2 years with the bases loaded is 8 for 17. That's a .471 average. Hit 3 grand slams last year.
0: Most of the infielders are back. Here's the pitch from Lambert. Curveball almost knifing the outside corner, but missed. And it's 1-1.
1: Kai Wei Tung just started to throw. He was up when Lambert loaded the bases in the second inning.
0: Astros 2, Yankees 2. Bases are loaded, nobody out. Lambert's 1-1 pitch. Ground ball to the right side. Altuve's got it. Gets rid of it. Out at second. Over to first. Out. Double play. You'll take that any day of the week. Yankees lead 3-2 on the double play ball. No RBI for Grisham. And there's a runner on third base now with two outs.
1: That was excellent by both Altuve and Pena. Grisham runs well. They knew they had to act quickly if they were going to turn that.
0: Boy, what a big play. So Chisholm scores. Rice at the plate, who's homered and walked so far. Lambert out of the stretch. Here's the first pitch and misses up and in. So a 4-6-3 double play. And the Astros stay in it. Here's the 1-0 to Rice. Hit the other way, pretty deep. Trammell going back on it. He's got room, makes the catch as he backpedals for the third out of the inning. So Rice gave it a go, but Trammell was playing pretty deep to begin with. And that's the third out of the inning. That could have been a lot worse. We'll go to the fifth inning. Yankees lead 3-2.
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0: 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Elmer Rodriguez delivers to Taylor Trammell, and it's outside for a ball. Trammell struck out his first time. Astros got a run in the first, two out. Paredes walked. Altuve doubled to score him from first base, the 1-0. That's high, 2-0. Since Altuve's double, Rodriguez has settled down, has retired 10 of the last 11. But the one he didn't retire was Dalton Varsho, who took him deep to right center in the fourth. The 2-0. Trammell lines this one over to left field and deep. Bellinger racing back, makes the catch on the run. Couple of steps from the wall on the warning track on a line drive that was slicing away from him for the first out.
1: That was a very pretty swing by Taylor. Just missed getting extra bases there.
0: So one out, nobody on for Cam Smith, who struck out looking his first time. Rodriguez, this is the fifth inning. He's never completed five innings. Again, this is only his fifth big league start. First pitch, swing and a miss at a breaking ball, nothing and one. He's gone as many as 5 2/3 or 4 2/3 in a game this season.
1: Well, they said he's been pitching pretty well the last month in AAA.
0: The 0-1. That's a fastball strike at 98 on the outer third.
1: That's why they feel confident about bringing him up here in a game like this.
0: The walks have been a problem for him in the past. Just one walk so far tonight. That came in the first inning. The 0-2 to Smith. And Cam lifts this one into shallow left center, racing over Grisham, and he runs it down. A basket catch, waist high by Grisham. On a ball that looked like might fall in, but there are two away. A couple of excellent plays by Yankee outfielders for the first two outs in this inning.
1: Covering a lot of ground.
0: That'll bring up Christian Vasquez, who grounded out his first time. 3-2 Yankees, two out, no one on for the Astros in the top of the fifth. Second game of this three-game series. Astros won yesterday. First pitch. And that's a strike at the top of the zone. Final game of this series tomorrow night. 6:05 first pitch. Hayden Wesneski against Garrett Cole. And then the Astros take on the Mets at Citi Field beginning Friday night. 0-1. That is outside 1-1. A rare period in which both the Mets and Yankees are home at the same time. Most of the year, one's home and one's away. 1-1. There's a strike on the outside corner, and it's 1-2. And they'll both be home this weekend as well. When the Astros are at Citi Field this weekend, the Yankees will be hosting the Red Sox here. Here's the 1-2. Dribbles foul at the plate, 1-2. Still in that game at Citi Field right now. The Brewers lead them at 7-0 in the fourth, despite Milwaukee losing their starter, Dustin May, one pitch into the game. A.J. Ewing of the Mets had a line drive off of the shoulder of Dustin May, so he wound up coming out of that game after just one pitch. Here's the 1-2 to Vasquez. Swing and a miss. Chased a sweeper down and away. Vasquez strikes out, and the side is retired. Fifth strikeout for Rodriguez. First time he has completed five innings as a big leaguer. And we go to the bottom of the fifth. Yankees 3, Astros 2.
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0: 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Robert Ford, Steve Sparks, Bruce Engineer Matt Boltz in the Houston Methodist broadcast booth at Yankee Stadium in the Bronx. Yankees with a 3-2 lead over the Astros, bottom of the fifth. Peter Lambert, 74 pitches. Back to work against Luis Garcia Jr., who's 1-for-2 with a single and a run scored. Lambert delivers, and that's in the dirt for a ball. Yankees got two runs in the first inning. Ben Rice, a homer, and then an RBI ground out by George Lombard Jr. And then the Yankees got another in the fourth. They loaded the bases with nobody out. Trent Grisham hit into a double play that scored a run. Here's the 1-0. Swing and a miss at a high fastball. Sounded like a foul tip into the glove of Vasquez, 1-1. Despite loading the bases with nobody out in the fourth inning, Lambert only threw 11 pitches. Here's a 1-1. Swing and a miss, way out ahead of the changeup. And it's a 1-2 count to Luis Garcia Jr.
1: So he's taking big swings, Garcia. He's feeling really good about himself. Change up below the zone, elevated fastballs might be the answer. But when you elevate fastballs on him, I think you got to get it shoulder high.
0: 1-2. In the dirt with a curveball, 2-2. Blocked by Vasquez.
1: Even with that big swing, he has excellent bat-to-ball skills. It's really unlocked something offensively now.
0: He has, moving to first base this year. Had been a second baseman.
1: Yeah.
0: The 2-2. Ground ball pulled right side. Walker shuffles to his right. He's got it underhands to Lambert, who gets to first in time, and there's one away. The one-of-a-kind All-Star Car Show is back by popular demand. 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One out, nobody on for Cody Bellinger. Reached on an error and flied out. 0-for-2. They're in the second inning in Chicago. White Sox have a 2-0 lead over the Rangers. White Sox trying to take that series. First pitch to Bellinger. And that's over for a strike, nothing and one. Rangers a half game behind the Astros for first place in the AL West. Mariners lost earlier to the Phillies, so they are now three games behind the Astros. 0-1, ground ball pulled right side, right at Walker. First baseman will take it to the bag himself this time. And there are two outs.
1: But it feels like the Astros are getting boat raced. Lambert's been having to grind this whole game, basically. It's kind of nice having to maybe a quick inning here if he can get this next hitter.
0: He's at 81 pitches as George Lombard Jr. stands in. Is grounded out twice, once for an RBI. Pitch on the way. Missed inside. Talked earlier about his dad, George Sr., former big league outfielder, the Braves, Tigers, Rays, Nationals. Longtime big league coach, currently the Detroit Tigers bench coach. Here's the 1-0. That's over for a strike. He was able to get away from the Tigers to see Lombard's big league debut back on August 4th against the Cardinals, and he got to see his son Homer in his second big league plate appearance. 1-1. Grounded foul left side, 1-2.
1: Snuck over here on his last off day, too, just a few days ago. He was close by and was able to drive over on his off day to see his son play a game.
0: George Lombard Jr. growing up in Miami. 1-2. And that is strike three, call on the outside corner. Frozen by a fastball. Lombard goes down looking. That's the fourth strikeout for Peter Lambert, and it completes a 1-2-3 inning. We're through five in the Bronx. Yankees 3, Astros 2.
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0: bloody shoes. Hit the score, I can get them both. I don't wanna choose, and I'm quick. Cut a off, so don't get comfortable.
1: Elmer Rodriguez delivers to Jeremy Pena, who swings through a vicious two-seamer darting downward for strike one. That's how we start the top of the sixth. 3-2, Yankees lead the Astros. That was pitch number 76 for Rodriguez, completing five innings for the first time as a big leaguer. This is

0: 1-2. Swing and a miss. Got him on a curveball away. Second time Pena has struck out. That's six in the game for Rodriguez.
1: And he's been one away. Solid. He's been really solid this game.
0: Here's Yordan. He has struck out and grounded out tonight. Infield shades to pull. First pitch. Curveball misses, maybe a bit low. Outfield deep, shaded the other way against Yordan with Grisham in center.
1: Yordan can hit some homers in bunches.
0: The 1-0. It's in there for a strike. In his most pronounced drought of the season.
1: Yeah, as far as the homers go.
0: Right. He's still been productive.
1: Right.
0: But one home run in his last 23 games coming into tonight. 1-1. Hit the other way and over the head of the third baseman Caballero in the left field. Might have broken his bat. And Yordan is aboard with a base hit.
1: That's what separates Yordan. I mean, that pitch was drifting away from him. It was hard. And it did break his bat. It was off the end, but strong enough to just go with it and still get a hit. I don't even think that was a strike.
0: It was not. Seven hits for Yordan in his last 16 at-bats. So he's on with one out for Paredes, who has walked and scored. He's also flied out. Yankees get activity in their pen now. Rodriguez delivers. Ground ball softly hit up the middle to his left. Lombard, he fields, flips the second for one. Chisholm the first. That's two. And that's the inning. Score that 6-4-3 on the double play as Rodriguez works around the single. And we're through 5.5. Yankees 3, Astros 2. 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
8: Leading off with the Yankees, the right fielder, number 78, Spencer Jones. Number 78.
0: The Yankees lead the Astros 3-2 as we start the bottom of the sixth. Peter Lambert back out there. He's thrown 85 pitches. Spencer Jones stands in 0 for 2 with a couple of strikeouts. First pitch. That's way high and goes all the way to the screen on the fly. Missed badly with that cutter, and it's ball one. Astros have Kaiwei Tung up in the bullpen. Right-hander. So Lambert figures to be on a short leash this inning. The 1-0. Fastball high. Join the Astros and Space City Home Network for the 11th annual Astros Foundation Charity Game. 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
1: It's been August 10th the last time

0: Astros starter got through six innings. That was Wes Neske at San Francisco.
1: 2-1. It's down. 3-1 now to Jones. Missed with a changeup. Jazz Chisholm Jr. on deck.
0: So what's that, over 2 weeks now?
1: 3-1. Swing and a miss. Big cut at a changeup. And it's a full count. With Giancarlo Stanton and Aaron Judge both on the IL, that's opened the door for Spencer Jones to get regular playing time for the Yankees. 3-2. And that is strike three. Call. Caught looking at a fastball. Jones doesn't think so, though. He challenges.
0: He's going to lose this. Man, that caught plenty of the plate, I thought.
1: Yeah, what was he thinking?
0: Didn't the whole ball get in there?
1: By plenty.
2: The pitch was a strike. New York has one challenge remaining.
0: That was one of the worst challenges we've seen this year.
1: Wow. Well, I guess he didn't see that pitch very well. I mean, it's really nothing more to say, is there?
0: Well, you're doing play-by-play and analysis now.
1: So one out, nobody on for Jazz Chisholm Jr. He's 2-for-2. This is the part of the lineup, the bottom third of the Yankees order, that has given Lambert the most issues tonight. First pitch. And that's fouled back to the screen. Sounded like that hit Vasquez's mask. Chisholm checks on him.
0: Yeah, he needs to keep,
1: he's okay.
0: He needs to keep Chisholm off the bases. Man, he's causing havoc.
1: And a couple of hits, has a steal tonight, has scored a run. Vasquez says he's okay. Now Steven Yashinsky checks on him. Three to two Yankees, one out, no one on for New York in the bottom of the six. The 0-1. That's high. Paredes even with third as the infield shades a left-handed hitting Chisholm the pole. 1-1. Way outside with a changeup. Three pitches for Lambert. Tongue is ready in the bullpen. 2-1. It's outside. 3-1.
0: But nothing's come easy for Peter today. I admire him keeping the Astros in the game the way he's fought.
1: Delivery. And that's a strike. Chisholm checked his swing on the changeup. It didn't matter. Full count.
0: They throw a changeup again. He commands it well.
1: Chisholm uses his timeout. Native of the Bahamas. Lambert brings the hands together. The 3-2. It's high, ball four. So Chisholm has reached all three times tonight. That's the third walk issued by Lambert. And it'll bring up Austin Wells. Wells has walked and singled. Imagine Chisholm will try and take off here.
0: I'm almost surprised Lambert's still in here.
1: Pitch on the way. And that's a little high for a ball. Vasquez challenging, and he's very wrong. That pitch was rather high.
2: The calls confirmed the pitch was a ball. Houston has one challenge remaining.
1: So both teams challenging for the first time tonight in this inning, and neither team was particularly close. Want to know the count. Throw over to first. Chisholm back standing. Already has a steal tonight. Chisholm dancing off first. Now the pitch, and there's a strike on the outside corner. Lambert held the ball. He saw Chisholm dancing off first and held it until he stopped.

0: There he goes. The 1-1 is high. Thrown to second by Vasquez, and it is on the money to get Chisholm. Chisholm points to the first base dugout. He wants the Yankees to take a look at it. But for now, he's the second out of the inning. Aaron Boone holding up his left hand, and the Yankees are going to challenge.
1: Goes bang, bang at second base. A good throw. Pena allowed the ball to travel. Dropped the tag as quickly as he could near the left hip or the left rib cage of Chisholm.
2: New York Town Junior Household at second base.
1: An initial look looked like Chisholm got in there.
0: John Tepain with the announcement. The crew chief and first base umpire was Adam Hammery at second who made that call. And Chisholm got in there with the left hand just before Pena's tag on the first look here slowed down. Some more looks at it here.
1: I don't know. Can they overturn that?
0: It's closer. So we just saw another angle, and it's closer than I thought.
1: Yeah, that home plate shot looks like...
0: It's almost like it's bang, bang.
1: Yeah.
0: And of course, you need conclusive evidence to overturn. Is this conclusive? We're going to find out here soon.
1: Always a good throw. Quick feet by Christian Vasquez.
0: We're 8 miles from Major League Baseball's Replay Center, which is in Midtown Manhattan. It's on 6th Avenue between 50th and 51st Street.
1: So what's that, a two-hour drive?
0: But only a 20-minute subway ride.
1: There you go.
0: Not surprised this is taking as long as it is.
1: Hey, this is a big play, too. If I was Lambert, I would toss a little bit right now to keep my arm loose.
0: Yeah, he and Vasquez are standing just in front of the pitcher's mound. They've been looking at the replays like everybody else. Here we go.
2: The call on the field stands. Runners out. New York will lose their challenge.
1: Not enough to overturn.
0: That's what apparently it was. So the Astros perhaps catching a break there. Because I think that's one of those where if the call on the field was safe, it would have been hard to overturn.
1: Yeah, it would have stood that way.
0: Yeah.
1: I agree.
0: All right, so 2 outs in the inning. It's a 2-1 count to Wells. Yankees lead 3-2, bottom of the 6th. The base is empty now. The pitch. And a swing and a miss, 2-2, a changeup. So now Lambert, perhaps, one pitch away from completing 6 innings. As Steve mentioned, it's been more than 2 weeks since an Astros starter has gotten through 6.
1: Isn't that amazing?
0: Yeah, it really is.
1: It's really taxing. Yeah, August 10th at San Francisco, last time.
0: Wells waiting for a 2-2. Lambert delivers. And Wells lifts this one into shallow center, and that's going to dunk in front of Varsho for a base hit. Lambert swiping at the air in frustration. He's been a little unlucky in this game. Seen quite a few bloop hits, some soft hits.
1: Boy, the bottom third of the lineup, though, has really taken its toll.
0: Joe Espada out of the dugout. Lambert's going to finish one out shy of 6 innings. 1 on, 2 out for the Yankees. Bottom of the 6th. New York leads 3-2. 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
6: The Yankees batter is the third baseman, number 72, Jose Caballero, number 72.
0: Right-hander Kaiwei Tung, first one out of the bullpen for the Astros. He enters with Wells at first base, two outs, bottom of the sixth, Yankees with a 3-2 lead. And Jose Caballero standing in, right-handed hitter, has singled and popped out trying to bunt. Paredes even with third, middle infield back. Tung delivers. And that is a strike on the outside corner, 94 on the two-seamer. Tung, 4.24 ERA, 26 games, 10 starts, 70 innings, 63 hits, 30 walks, and 71 strikeouts. Works from the first base side of the rubber. Through an inning and two-thirds of scoreless baseball Friday against the A's. 0-1, swing and a miss, rust a fastball by him. And it's nothing and two. That one also 94.
1: He's been looking for the sweeper, and he got two Swifties. Got the wrong scouting report.
0: 0-2. Breaking ball outside. Did he go around? He did not, says John Tim Payne. That appearance on Friday was the first for Tung since he returned after being optioned to Sugarland for about a month. Also missed some time on the IL. Beginning part of July with a knee sprain. 1-2. Hit foul back into the screen on the sweeper. 1-2 still.

0: Tung trying to strand an inherited runner. But the Astros down by a run. 1-2 to Caballero. Breaking ball, broken bat, blooped in the shallow center. Altuve back a couple of steps into the outfield to make the catch and retire the side. Yankees a walk and a single, but nothing more. And after six innings, Yankees 3, Astros 2.
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2: Astros down by one. Altuve will start things. Altuve has an RBI double and a fly out to right field. Astros got that run in the first inning on that RBI double by Altuve. They got another run in the fourth, home run by Varsho, his 10th of the year. Elmer Rodriguez has pitched six innings of excellent baseball. First pitch is a breaker and a miss is outside. Yankees have activity in their bullpen. That's Paul Blackburn, the veteran righty. Bennett Sousa up in the Astros bullpen, the lefty. Big leg kick, here's the pitch, and it's low and away. Two balls and no strikes to Jose, who's had a good month of August, but it has been helped by nine infield hits. Only player in the big leagues with more infield hits than Altuve this month, Chandler Simpson of the Tampa Bay Rays. He has 11. Pitch is high, ball three, so 3-0 to Altuve to start the seventh inning. That's got to be alarming.
0: Absolutely.
2: One-run ball game. Altuve waggles the bat. Here's the pitch. And that is on the outside corner for a strike, right at the knees. And it's 3-1. Altuve might take another one. Trying to get on base here. Here's the pitch. And that's outside. And now Altuve's going to challenge. They called it a strike. That looked outside. We're going to have to see now, looking at the scoreboard. And that pitch is a ball. That's ball four. So Altuve wins the challenge. An excellent job there by Altuve. And he reaches to start the seventh inning.
0: And it looks like that's going to do it.
2: That ball was even closer than I thought. But Altuve got it right. Aaron Boone out of the dugout. We mentioned Paul Blackburn is ready. And now Boone points out toward right center field at his reliever. So here we are, top of the seventh inning. Astros down by one. It's 3-2. 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

0: matter. Dalton Varsho.
1: New pitcher for the Yankees, it's Paul Blackburn, the veteran right-hander. He's 32 years old now. He's on for the 51st time this year at a sparkling 1.73 ERA. Runners on first. First pitch to Varsho is a breaking ball in there for a strike.
2: Blackburn hasn't allowed an earned run in his last 12 appearances and just one unearned run over that time.
1: Astros down by one. It's 3-2 New York. And that pitch is way high. Varsho has been swinging the bat great of late. He's 1-for-2 tonight, including a homer in his last AB. Here's the 1-1. Way outside, and it's 2-1. Astros saw plenty of Paul Blackburn when he used to be with the Athletics.
2: He's an all-star for the A's.
1: Yep.
2: Back in 2022. A starting pitcher back then.
1: He's found something as a reliever. Set at the belt. Here's the pitch. And it's driven to left field. That's a base hit down the line. That'll squirrel around into the corner. Altuve racing for third, and they'll hold him there. It's a double for Varsho, and the Astros have two men in scoring position. He laced that one the other way.
2: Varsho, that's three multi-hit games in his last four games with the Astros. He didn't have a multi-hit game since joining Houston before this stretch.
1: Well, he's had an excellent week, though, hasn't he?
2: He has.
1: Everything's on the button. And the infielder's back now for the Yankees with Christian Walker at the plate. It's 3-2 New York. Blackburn set. First pitch to Walker, and he takes high. Walker, as far as RBIs go, he has 72 this year. Trying to drive this one to center field in the air. That's his thought process. Get that man in from third base. Here's the pitch from Blackburn. That's a grounder toward the middle. Shortstop boots it. The Astros will score a run, and Walker safe at first base. That one just clanked by Lombard, the shortstop. That's his fifth error in his last five games. And that cost the Yankees big time. It's 3-3.
2: The run was going to score anyway. He was playing back, so Walker will get an RBI. But, yeah, that's huge. There should be one out here. But now nobody out and runners at the corners.
1: 21-year-old shortstop has had a tough time his last five games. And that'll bring up Trammell with runners on the corners, nobody out. Astros all of a sudden tie this game. That pitch is grounded back to the middle, and the pitcher's got it, and they got the runner hung up between home and third. And Blackburn, the pitcher, tags out Varsho. He was able to flag it down on the one hop. And it's now one out, runners on first and second on the fielder's choice.
2: And he played that perfectly. Run right at the base runner and force him to make a move. And didn't need to make any throws on that rundown play either.
1: So Walker on second, Trammell on first base. And it's going to be a pinch hitter now, Lamont Wade Jr. for Cam Smith. And they're going to have to talk about it now. The catcher, Austin Wells, out to the mound. With the pinch hitter. Wade Jr. has looked pretty good as a pinch hitter so far.
2: You know he's generally going to swing at strikes. And certainly has some pop.
1: So one out, a 3-3 ball game. Astros would love to capitalize here.
2: You really want to make that error hurt.
1: Yeah. Activity in New York's bullpen. Pitch from Blackburn misses outside. Michael Fulmer, who's just got called and signed by the Yankees today, is warming up in their bullpen now, the veteran. Blackburn set at the belt. Here's the 1-0 to Wade Jr., and he takes it low. It's 2-0. Christian Vasquez is on deck right now. Astros certainly have been liberal with pinch hitters lately. It's a 2-0 count. Wade should get a good pitch. Here it is. Big swing, foul. He did get a pretty good pitch, but it was a changeup and had Wade off stride. And it's 2-1. Wade this year hitting 206 with two homers with the Astros. Walker on second, Trammell on first. It's a 2-1 count. Blackburn ready. That one floats high. Another changeup is 3-1. Blackburn originally drafted way back in 2012. Here's a 3-1. Long pause. Now the pitch. And that's outside. Ball four. And that's going to load him up. Wade Jr. outlasts Blackburn. That'll bring up Christian Vasquez, who's one of the Astros' best bunters. Keep that in mind.
2: Yeah, squeeze not out of the question here.
1: So Walker will dance off third base. Vasquez stands in, trying to get the ball in the air. And the first pitch is high. One ball and no strikes on the 94-mile-per-hour two-seamer.
2: It's interesting. Yankees playing the infield back here.
1: No kidding.
2: You would think with the go-ahead run 90 feet away with one out that they'd have the infield in.
1: Here's the 1-0. Tipped foul off the end of the bat, really. And it's 1-1. One out in the inning. Blackburn's trying to induce the ground ball. Vasquez 0 for 2 so far today. He's grounded out and struck out. Vasquez catching today after Yiner Diaz yesterday had a couple of homers. This one's fouled back and it's 1-2.
2: Well, fastball so far from Blackburn to Vasquez.
1: Astros have tied it up. They've got the bases loaded. Vasquez asks for timeout, tightens up the batting gloves, takes a big deep breath, wedges that toe in there, and he's all set. Here's the 1-2 from Blackburn. Kicks and fires. Swing and a miss. Vasquez waved at one. Expanded the strike zone, and there's two outs.
2: Yeah, chased that sweeper off the plate.
1: That'll give Pena a shot at it. Pena's 0 for 3. Pena had a couple of hits in yesterday's game, including a two-run homer. Open stance from the right side. Blackburn's ready. And the first pitch to Pena is inside, almost hitting. Yordan Alvarez is on deck. Pena with 15 home runs this year,
2: including a grand slam.
1: Here's the 1-0 from Blackburn. Outside, he didn't go after the breaking ball. They checked with the first base umpire, and he agreed.
2: Good job by Pena.
1: Two balls and no strikes. Nowhere to put him. Nowhere to put him. Here's the 2-0. Fastball right in there for a strike, 2-1. Overhand cheese.
2: Yordan, if he gets to the plate this inning, I think Fulmer would face him. He has great numbers against Blackburn. So this is probably his last hitter.
1: Here's the 2-1. And it catches the outside corner, 2-2. He dotted that pitch.
2: And right on the outside corner.
1: Pena asked for timeout.
2: Hasn't swung the bat yet here.
1: Great crowd in New York. A 3-3 ball game. Blackburn set, and now he steps off the back of the rubber. Wanted to make sure he didn't let that clock run down too far. And they reset things. Here we go. Jeremy Pena. 2-2 for Blackburn. Here's the pitch, fouled into the second deck to our right. Had to reach for that one a little bit.
2: Yeah, sweeper running away.
1: Still two balls and two strikes. Two and two. Breaking ball, got him. Strike three. Over the top curveball, and Blackburn celebrates as he walks off. He trans the bases loaded after the Astros get one. We'll go to the seventh inning stretch. It's a 3-3 ball game in the Bronx.
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0: Welcome back to Yankee Stadium. Seventh inning stretch here after God Bless America. It's a 3-3 game. Astros tied it last inning but left the bases loaded. Both teams have had missed opportunities in this one. And it's a close one again. Last night's game was a dogfight. In over 3 hours last night, the Astros won 9-7. Kind of a slugfest. This one's 3-3. And Bennett Sousa is the third pitcher now for the Astros. He comes in after pitching last night, and he probably didn't even shower after that game. He got 5 outs, only needed 8 pitches. Bennett Sousa inning in 2/3, nothing across after that. So Sousa looked good, and he'll face the top of the order for New York here in the bottom of the seventh. 40,269 at the ballpark tonight. Second straight night of 40,000-plus. Astros will defend against Trent Grisham, left-handed hitter, on the infield to the pull side. So a left-on-left matchup. Grisham 0-for-3. Hit it to a double play his last time up. Sousa's first pitch of the seventh inning is in there for strike one. That was a slider. Mostly the overhand fastball, the overhand slider. Gets a lot of depth on that breaking ball. Set at the belt, Bennett Sousa at the pitch. And that two-seamer runs in for a ball, and it's 1-1. Ryan Abreu up in the Astros pen. Astros 3 and the Yankees 3. Sousa's 1-1 pitch. Off the end of the bat, hit into left field. That's going to dunk in there. Jermell races for it. But Grisham dunks one in there for a leadoff single.
1: A lot of soft hits for the Yankees tonight, but they all count, right?
0: Yep. So Grisham reaches. He's 9-for-11 in stolen base attempts. And Ben Rice will be the batter, who's homered, walked, and flied out to left field. Outfield straight up and deep. Runner goes, and he's going to get picked off. He's safe, they say. Christian Walker wants him to take a look at it. Boy, Grisham was dancing off of first base. He looked like he was going to be a dead duck, and Sousa threw it over there. And they're going to go to the headsets. So John Tumpane, the crew chief and first base umpire, with the microphone.
2: Previous play is under further review. Houston challenging the safe call first.
0: So Walker thought he got the tag in there before Grisham got back. Keep in mind that the call was safe on the field. And this is really close. I'm not sure they can overturn it.
1: Yeah, based off of what the first look we just saw. Yeah, I can't see that this getting overturned.
0: We need a camera from right field to see down the line to see if his fingers were touching the bag yet. The Astros are usually pretty good at these.
1: Of course, this is a point where if it's a 50-50, you take that chance in the seventh inning.
0: I agree. Tie ball game late.
1: Exactly. Yeah, definitely got him leaning, but I don't know that this is going to get overturned.
0: No, we're not getting the camera shot that we want.
1: I think it's hard to overturn this. This may be one where the call stands.
0: Yeah. Wow. That's really close.
1: Yeah.
0: I mean, if his fingers weren't touching the bag yet, they were less than half an inch away. Here we go.
2: After further review, the call on the field stands. The runner is safe. Houston will lose their challenge.
1: That's not surprising.
0: No. Man, I don't know how he scrambled back.
1: Yeah, it's amazing he wasn't out.
0: Yeah. All right, so Grisham's still on first base. Almost got picked off.
1: And the reason Sousa almost picked him off as a lefty was because he kind of kept that leg in the air an extra beat.
0: All right, here we go. First pitch to Ben Rice. Overhand delivery catches the strike zone for strike one. Rice with 35 home runs this year. Stands at the plate. 3-3 game. Here's the pitch. And he zips that one in there, misses inside.
1: Steve, the fact that Brian Abreu is warming up here in the seventh tells me that Josh Hader is likely available after getting four outs last night.
0: It was economical, though.
1: It was.
0: 1-1. Swing and a miss. Big swing by Rice.
1: Slider running away from him.
0: 1-2. Astros lefties are going to see a lot of action in this series against New York with all these left-handed batters. Here's the 1-2. And that one's barely tipped foul. Reaching for one low and away. Still nobody out. 1-2 count. Rice, just 27 years old, came up as a catcher. Here's the 1-2. Just missed outside. Teased him with the slider. They're looking for a two-hopper to Altuve. Sousa gets the sign and straightens up. Staring right at first base. Here's the pitch. Outside. 3-2.
1: 96 on that fastball. It's about as hard as you'll see Sousa throw one.
0: Big pitch from Sousa. It's a full count. Breaking pitch fouled again. That one backed up on Sousa. Rice stays alive with a tip foul. Sousa gets a new baseball, takes off his glove, rubs it up with both hands. He's back up there now. Payoff pitch. Breaking balls outside, ball four. Barely missed the outside corner. And with that walk, that puts runners on first and second for New York. Boy, the Astros are really flirting.
1: This is what these Yankees hitters do. Third highest or fourth highest walk rate of any offense in baseball. They will see some pitches, third most pitches per plate appearance as well.
0: Well, it's another lefty, Luis Garcia Jr. He's 1-for-3. First pitch from Sousa. Is in there for strike one, a high strike on a slider. Garcia with 27 jacks, 85 RBIs. Abreu's ready in the bullpen. Here's the 0-1. Couple of glances at second. Here's the pitch. Swing and a miss. An ugly swing by Garcia Jr. It's 0-2.
1: Another slider.
0: As soon as he started that swing, he wished he hadn't. Bennett Sousa set at the belt. Here's the 0-2. First an inside move to check the runner on second. Of course, you don't have to throw it to second or third base. Still nobody out. Here's the pitch. And it's low and away. 1-2. Sousa straightens up. Here's the delivery. Ground ball to the right side. Walker has it go by him. Altuve has it, throws to first, and it's not in time. As soon as it got by Walker, the first baseman, Garcia was able to beat it out.
1: Yeah, Sousa raced over to cover, but wasn't going to be able to beat Garcia to the bag.
0: Well, it looked like it was going to be an out. Just a lazy chopper to the right side of the infield. But now the bases are loaded for Cody Bellinger.
1: No hard contact in this inning, but the Yankees have loaded them.
0: Bellinger had a three-run homer in yesterday's game. He stands at the plate with the infield. And mostly, Altuve's going to back up at second. First pitch is upstairs. Bellinger 0 for 3 tonight.
1: This might be the last hitter for Souza. Righty Lombard on deck, and Abreu should be ready.
0: Astros 3 and the Yankees 3. The 1-0 to Bellinger. That's a strike, inside corner. Single, walk, and an infield single to start the seventh inning for New York. Here's the 1-1 pitch. Ripped to right center. Back on it, Varsho. Off the wall. One run will score, two runs will score. That'll be all. A two-run double for Bellinger. It's 5-3. He almost got that out of here.
1: Yeah, maybe about halfway up the 8.5-foot high wall and deep right center.
0: Josh Miller, the Astros pitching coach, is going to go out to the mound. So they might just walk the right-hander here. I'm not sure what they're going to do. Souza now has good numbers against righties, so maybe they'll see if they can get Lombard to chase something. But it doesn't look like they're going to make a pitching move. All the infielders and catcher are there along with Josh Miller, the pitching coach, and Souza. Okay. Everybody disperses. Still nobody out. Garcia on third, Bellinger on second base, 5-3 New York. George Lombard Jr., 21-year-old. He digs in, infielders all in. Set at the belt. Here's the first pitch. Breaking ball is a strike. Angel De Los Santos gets up in the bullpen.
1: Yeah, Abreu's taking a seat now that the Yankees have the lead.
0: Here's the 0-1. Breaking ball fouled into the seats down the right field line. And it's 0-2. Been getting ahead of the count.
1: Yeah, lost Rice after getting ahead of him on that walk. Then a couple of the bloop hits before that drive by Bellinger.
0: Here's the 0-2. Chopper foul toward the Astros' third base dugout. Still 0-2. Yankees 5 runs on 10 hits now.
1: Seeing the Astros pound Lombard inside so far in this series.
0: Here's the 0-2 pitch. Got him on the breaking ball. That's strike three. It bounced, so Vasquez will throw to first base to complete the strikeout. And there's one away. So he gets the right-hander. Now he'll see another left-hander, Spencer Jones. Astros next inning will have Yordan Alvarez, Isak Paredes, and Jose Altuve do. And hopefully just down by 2 runs.
1: Looks like they'll face Michael Fulmer, who's back up in the Yankee pen.
0: First pitch, breaking ball, swing and a miss. That was a high slider. Jones so far, 0 for 3 with 3 strikeouts. And fielder still in. Massive left-handed hitter. And that's a liner to right. That's a base hit. Wade Jr. gets it in quickly. One run will score. It's 6-3. four hits in the inning for the Yankees, and they've played it three runs.
1: Went down and got that slider a little below the knees. Wanted that pitch away. It wound up being down the middle, even though it was low.
0: So Jazz Chisholm, another lefty, will be the batter. Probably Sousa's last. Especially considering that he got five outs in yesterday's game. Runners on the corners, one away. First pitch from Sousa is fouled straight back. No balls and one strike. Peter Lambert started, went 5 2/3, and then Kai-Wei Tung got the last out of the sixth inning. Now Sousa. Yankees lead by three. Here's the 0-1. Swing and a miss. Chase one in the dirt.
1: Hasn't gotten cheated on either of these swings.
0: So ahead of the count now, 0-2 again. Bellinger on third, Jones on first. Sousa delivers, breaking ball in the dirt. Chisholm lays off, and it's 1-2. Yankees trying to even the series. Sousa's thrown 27 pitches. Here's his 28th. And it's lifted to left field and hit pretty well. Trammell, he goes back on it, and that's off the wall. Chisholm goes the other way and knocks in another run on the double. So left on left, Chisholm reaches for the fourth time. That's his third hit. And it's 7-3 now, New York. And Joe Espada's out of the dugout. He'll point toward the bullpen. Yankees lead by four, bottom of the seventh inning. 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
0: Angel De Los Santos in for the Astros. The Yankees have scored four runs in the bottom of the seventh inning to take a four-run lead. It's 7-3, New York. And there's one out, runners on second and third. De Los Santos, the new pitcher for the Astros, he comes in for the 58th time this year with a 4.5 ERA. He's kind of been the jack of all trades as far as trying to wiggle out of trouble. He'll inherit a lot of base runners. And it's a lefty, Austin Wells, to the plate. Infielder's in. Yankees have two men in scoring position. De Los Santos is set right at the chest. First pitch to Wells, and he fouls it back. Wells, like Chisholm, has gotten on base every single time in this game. Eighth place hitter has walked and has a pair of singles. He's always hit the Astros well. Here's the 0-1 from De Los Santos. And the changeup fades outside. And it's 1-1. Astros tied it up in the top of the seventh inning. But the Yankees answer with four here in the bottom. Here's the 1-1. And on the hands and fouled back. One ball and two strikes to Wells. De Los Santos is 30 years old now. High Sox. Got a mid-90s fastball, really good changeup. And a slider. Here's the 1-2. Inside, snap throw to third, not in time. Diving back safely was Jones.

0: Three balls and two strikes. And he got him. Strike three with the breaking ball low and in. That's the second out of the inning. De Los Santos gets his first man, and that'll bring up Caballero, the Yankees' third baseman and their ninth hitter this inning. Caballero is one for three. Here's the first pitch. And that's a strike. Caballero pats his helmet. He wants them to challenge that one. He thought it was low.
1: He's right.
0: So we'll look at the scoreboard, and it was downstairs. So the count's 1-0 instead of 0-1. Caballero, 5'9" tall. So I know the difference. Here's the 1-0. Breaking ball. Strike on the outside corner. Caballero almost challenged that one. And it's 1-1.
1: He should have. It's just off the outside corner.
0: Two outs in the inning. Runners on second and third for New York. 7-3 lead for the Yankees. Here's the 1-1. Low and away. It's 2-1. On deck, the leadoff man, Trent Grisham. He started this inning with a single. Out of the stretch for De Los Santos, he straightens up. Here's the 2-1 pitch to the right-hander, and that's tipped foul off the catcher's mask. It's 2-2. Next inning, the Astros will have Alvarez, Paredes, and Altuve do, trying to get something back. Got two more shots at it. Right now, they're down by four. Here's the 2-2. Got him. Strike three. That was the breaking ball, and that'll finally end the seventh inning. The Yankees bat nine men. They score four times. Go to the eighth inning. New York leads Houston 7-3.
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Yankees with a 7-3 lead over the Astros as we start the eighth. And right-hander Michael Fulmer into the game, making his Yankee debut. Facing Yordan Alvarez, who has a single in three trips. First pitch is over for a strike with a cutter. Fulmer elected free agency from the Angels, and they tried to outright him the AAA after they designated him for assignment. Elected free agency on Tuesday. Yankees

0: Presenting him today, the 0-1 is outside, 1-1, made three appearances in the big leagues with the Angels, didn't allow a run in 3 2/3 innings. One of those appearances was on the Astros' just-concluded homestand. Former Rookie of the Year as a starter with the Detroit Tigers, 1-1, and that is off the plate away.
1: Aaron Boone saying earlier today about his two new relievers, said, I'm going to push him into the deep end right away. I've got no choice.
0: The 2-1. And Alvarez smokes it, but hooks it foul into the second deck down the right field line.
1: Home run distance.
0: Yeah, Fulmer was slated to come into this game. He was warming up even when the game was still tied
1: right
0: in the bottom of the seventh.
1: That's the deep end.
0: Yeah, Yankees making some moves with their pen. 2-2. Alvarez fouls it out of play off to the left. Fernando Cruz, who's been struggling lately, gave up two runs yesterday in an inning of work. He was put on the IL today by the Yankees. Cruz dealing with elbow discomfort. Two to Yordan. That's high. They also optioned Brady Hanner, who threw the final inning in a third last night and gave up a run. And that made room for Elmer Rodriguez, who started tonight, and for Michael Fulmer. 3-2. Swing and a miss. Good sweeper down and in. And Yordan strikes out for the second time tonight. One away.
1: Remember those stories we used to hear about Fulmer? Even after he was Rookie of the Year, he would go home and work as a plumber in the offseason.
0: Rookie of the Year in 2016 with the Tigers. He's dealt with injuries the last several years and has settled into a bullpen role as a result. Spent much of this year pitching at AAA in the Giants and Angels organizations. Isak Paredes the batter. First pitch. And Paredes takes one for a strike. Sign your child up for the final Junior Shooting Stars Dance Clinic of the summer. They will learn a dance routine and perform on field prior to an Astros game. Register at astros.com/dance. Paredes 0-for-2, a walk and a run. Here's the 0-1. Way inside as that turns Paredes off the plate. It's a 1-1 count. Fulmer now 33 years old from Guthrie, Oklahoma. Started working as a reliever in 2021 with the Tigers. It was after he had come back from Tommy John surgery. 1-1. And that missed outside. Two balls and a strike. He had a second surgery on that ulnar collateral ligament, a revision as they call it, in 2023 and missed all of 2024. 2-1, swing and a miss, 2-2, chased a breaking ball away. The Yankees, they made moves at the deadline to help their offense, getting Elliot Ramos from the Giants, Luis Garcia Jr. from the Nationals. But they didn't make any moves to address their bullpen. 2-2. That's a ground ball right side on one hop to Chisholm going to his left, and he throws out Paredes for out number two. And the Yankees' bullpen's been very good. Came into today with the second-best bullpen ERA in baseball behind Boston. But there was a thought that because of how much the bullpen worked in the first half of this season, the Yankees played so many tight games. Their offense isn't as robust as it has been in years past that, you know, these relievers might be on fumes by this time of year. First pitch to Jose Altuve, and that's a slow bouncer left side. Tough play coming in, fielding a Caballero. He has it and guns out Altuve to retire the side. A 1-2-3 inning for Michael Fulmer. And we head to the bottom of the eighth. Yankees 7, Astros 3. 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

0: facing off with the Yankees, the center fielder, number 12, Trent Grisham, number 12.
1: Yankees with a 7-3 lead over the Astros, bottom of the eighth. Angel De Los Santos back out there facing Trent Grisham. First pitch, and Grisham takes a strike with a slider over the outside corner. Grisham, 1-for-4 with a single and a run scored. He started the Yankees' four-run rally in the seventh with that base hit as they batted all nine men in the seventh. De Los Santos struck out the two batters he faced in the inning to get out of it. Pitch misses outside as the runs were charged to Bennett Souza, who's on the hook now, giving up four runs in a third of an inning. One-one. And that's hit in the air to right down the line. Over is Lamont Wade Jr., waiting for it to come down, and he makes the catch. One out.
2: Good hang time.
1: Now it's Ben Rice to the plate. He's walked twice, has also homered. Scored twice tonight in four trips. Lefty Tim Hill and the Yankees closer, righty David Bednar, warming. Would not be a save situation to start the ninth inning. First pitch to Rice. That's outside. Astros will send up 5, 6, and 7. Varsho, Walker, and Trammell in the ninth. Outside. In Chicago, the White Sox have a 6-2 lead over the Rangers. That game in the top of the sixth inning. Rangers a half game behind the Astros. Mariners lost earlier to the Phillies, the 2-0. Swing and a bouncer to the backstop, 2-1. So if the Astros aren't able to come back, they would still have a 2.5-game edge over the Mariners. Astros right at 500, 66-66. 2-1. That's inside. Astros haven't been more than three games over 500 this year. No team in the AL West has been more than four games over 500 this season. One to Rice. Down and in, ball four. So De Los Santos issues the walk. That's the third one drawn by Rice tonight. And the Yankees have a one-out base runner for Luis Garcia Jr. There's a couple of hits and a couple of runs scored in four at-bats.
3: Seems like it's hard to get too far past the 500 mark unless you have at least four deep in your rotation that you feel confident in.
1: First pitch. That's down and away.
3: I know the Astros haven't felt like that most of the season.
1: And the thing is, the Mariners, a lot of confidence in their rotation, but they just haven't been as consistent this year as in years past. 1-0. And that's hit high in the air and deep to right. Wade is back on the warning track, and it's gone. Luis Garcia Jr. homers for a second straight day, and the Yankees lead it 9-3. Number 28 for Garcia.
3: He looks like he's built for this ballpark. Aaron Boone keeps talking about how he impacts the baseball. He just hits it hard. And even on a ball he kind of missed right there, he got under it, it still gets out.
1: Four hits yesterday, three more today for Luis Garcia Jr. There's Cody Bellinger, two-run double and a run scored his last time. It's 1-for-4. He's also reached on an error. First pitch. And Bellinger hits it a mile high. First base side foul ground. Walker over. Has room. Onto the warning track. Makes the catch. Two out. The ultimate goal of an MLB fan, seeing it all. The MLB Journey to 30 Sweepstakes presented by T-Mobile is the ultimate bucket list. Enter now for your chance to win trips to all 30 ballparks. Yes, all 30. MLB.com/Journey to 30 Sweeps. Two out, nobody on for George Lombard Jr., who's 0 for 4. An RBI ground out. Lombard, the only Yankee who hasn't reached base tonight. First pitch. Inside, almost hit him. Zach goes to the backstop. De Los Santos didn't even, or Vasquez didn't even get leather on that. Ball one. Let's pause 10 seconds for station identification on the Houston Astros Radio Network.
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1: 9-3 Yankees, two out, nobody on for New York, bottom of the eighth. Yankees have scored six runs over the last two innings. The 1-0 to Lombard. Foul to the backstop, 1-1.
3: Lombard, the only Yankee without a hit. He's in a little stretch right now defensively where he's starting to probably think about it. He's had an error in each of his last five games.
1: One one. Bounce foul off to the left. 1-2. Of course, Anthony Volpe was seen as the shortstop of the future for the Yankees for a little while.
3: Yeah.
1: Won a Gold Glove as a rookie in 2023. But she's never quite developed the way the Yankees had hoped, and he's a Triple-A now. One two. Lombard hits it foul and out of play off to the right, 1-2 still. Like Volpe, Lombard a first-round pick. 26th overall selection in the 2023 draft by the Yankees. One, two. Fouled back to the screen on a fastball, 1-2 still. Santos steps off, and it's a pitch timer violation. Nobody on base. Vasquez was trying to head out there to beat the clock. He's not able to. It's a 2-2 count with the automatic ball. Set, now the pitch. Swing and a miss. Struck him out on a slider. Lombard strikes out for the third time tonight, and De Los Santos ends the inning. But not before the Yankees get a two-run home run from Luis Garcia Jr. We go to the ninth. Yankees 9, Astros 3. 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

0: 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Ninth inning in the Bronx, Yankees with a 9-3 lead over the Astros, and side-arming lefty Tim Hill enters for New York. Hill, 4.41 ERA in 57 games, 49 innings, 45 hits, 11 walks, 22 strikeouts. His first pitch to Dalton Varsho is a ground ball, just fair, first base side. Picked off by Garcia, takes it to the bag, and Varsho is the first out on one pitch. Varsho with a homer and a double tonight.
1: Yeah, Varsho has been a bright spot. What we're seeing from Varsho in the last week is very encouraging, thinking about the rest of the season.
0: Seven-game hit streak for Varsho with his two hits tonight. Christian Walker stands in. RBI on a fielder's choice in the seventh. Reached on an error. First pitch. That's high for a ball. 6:05 first pitch tomorrow night to wrap up this series. Hayden Wesneski against Garrett Cole. Forecast calling for rain in the New York City area tomorrow. 1-0, two balls and no strikes. Hill delivers, and that's high, 3-0, and is challenged. And it's might have grazed the top of the zone. Let's see. Yep.
2: Calls for return. The pitch was a strike. There pertains to a challenge.
0: So it's 2-1 now to Walker. The kick and the pitch. And Walker bounces it right side. Chisholm ranges to his left, flags it down. From in the outfield grass, throws to first in time to get Walker, and the Astros are down to their final out.
1: Like the thought process, though, for Christian trying to go the other way. Last AB.
0: Nelson Velasquez is going to hit for Taylor Trammell. Velasquez pinch hit last night, stayed in the game and left, went 0 for 2. Is 0 for 6 as an Astro so far. Started the season with the Cardinals. Hill delivers, and that is outside for a ball. Velasquez re-signed by the Astros a couple of days ago. 1-0. And that's popped up behind home, giving it a look Wells, but that is into the seats by about four rows.
1: Well, we could see this matchup in tomorrow's game, right?
0: Certainly could.
1: Well, Velasquez could be called upon to face this lefty. So you're trying to gather as much information as you can as a hitter here.
0: That's a strike, 1-2.
1: I think the biggest thing with Hill, this pitcher, is just to pick up where his release point is.
0: Astros down to their final strike. Many in this crowd of over 40,000 rises. The pitch, swing and a miss. Velasquez goes down on a high fastball, and that is the ball game. Yankees even up the series at a game apiece as they defeat the Astros tonight, 9-3. We'll be back with the Gallery Furniture postgame show after this.
3: 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Just like in baseball, success comes from repetition. Pitch after pitch after pitch. Swing after swing after swing. Day after day after day. It might sound boring at first, but add that up over time and the results will be brilliant. PNC Bank, official sponsor of the Houston Astros. PNC Bank, National Association, member FDIC.
1: It's coming right at us. I got it. I got it.
4: You don't got it.
1: Yeah, but I almost had it.
4: You didn't almost had it.
0: You might not be good at catching foul balls, but with SeatGeek's deal score, you can get the best deals on the best seats.
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10: Astros fall to the Yankees tonight by a final of 9-3. Yankees 9 runs, 13 hits, 1 error, 8 left on. Astros 3 runs, 4 hits, 1 error, 4 left. Paul Blackburn 6-2 with the win for New York. Bennett Souza 1-3 with the loss for the Astros. Time of game, 2 hours and 56 minutes. Played in front of 40,269 at Yankee Stadium in the Bronx, where the game time temperature 78 degrees. Yankees, with the victory, have won 7 of their last 9. They improve to 75-57. The Astros lose for the 12th time in their last 20 games as they fall to 66-67. We'll be back with more of the Gallery Furniture postgame show after this.
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10: Astros fall to the Yankees tonight 9-3. Astros scored first in this game in the first inning with 2 out. Elmer Rodriguez, who is making his 5th big league start, walked Isak Paredes, and he was at first for Jose Altuve. First pitch, and Altuve hits it in the center. Grisham going back on it, still going back, can't get it. It's over his head and goes all the way to the wall. Around third, Paredes coming home, and he will score. Altuve in the second base, and it's 1-0 Astros. A misplay by Trent Grisham in center field. So Altuve had an RBI double, and the Astros had the 1-0 lead. But the Yankees answered in the bottom of the first with one out. Peter Lambert gave up a home run to Ben Rice to right field. Luis Garcia Jr. then reached on a single. Cody Bellinger then hit a ground ball that the first baseman Christian Walker backhanded, threw to second to try and get the force there, but his throw hit Garcia and skipped into the outfield for an error to put runners at second and third. George Lombard Jr. with a ground out to score Garcia. And that made it a 2-1 Yankee lead. The Astros would tie it in the top of the fourth inning. Two out, nobody on. Elmer Rodriguez had retired 9 in a row, and Dalton Varsho was at the plate.
17: Here's the pitch, and it's hit pretty well to right center field. Back on it, Grisham. He looks up, and it's gone. We got a tie ball game. Varsho goes deep for the 10th time this season. And the Astros get another run with 2 outs.
10: So the Astros tied the score once again, but once again the Yankees would answer in the bottom of the fourth inning. Jazz Chisholm Jr., Austin Wells, and Jose Caballero all singled like off of Lambert to load the bases with nobody out. Trent Grisham then grounded into a double play to score Chisholm, and it was 3-2 New York. Astros got that run back in the seventh. Jose Altuve drew a walk off of Elmer Rodriguez, which ended his night. On came Paul Blackburn. He allowed a double to Dalton Varsho to put two men in scoring position for Christian Walker.
17: Here's the pitch from Blackburn. It's a grounder toward the middle. Shortstop boots it. The Astros will score a run, and Walker safe at first base. That one just clanked by Lombard, the shortstop. That's his fifth error in his last five games, and that cost the Yankees big time. It's 3-3.
10: It was an RBI for Walker, reaching on the error by the shortstop Lombard. So that tied the game at 3, but then the Yankees in the bottom of the seventh would put up a four spot. It was Bennett Souza on the mound. He allowed a leadoff single to Trent Grisham. Ben Rice walked. Luis Garcia Jr., an infield hit to load the bases. Cody Bellinger then doubled to center. That scored Grisham and Rice. After George Lombard Jr. struck out, Spencer Jones singled to right to score Garcia. Jazz Chisholm Jr. doubled to left center. That scored Bellinger. And it was a 7-3 Yankee lead after that four-run seventh. Yankees got two more in the bottom of the eighth inning. Angel De Los Santos on the mound with one out. He walked Ben Rice, and then Luis Garcia Jr. took him deep to right field, a two-run homer. Garcia's second home run in as many days, and the Yankees had a 9-3 lead, and they would go on to win by that score. Make sure you stay tuned for the 10th inning show with Adam Wexler on KBME 790 immediately following our game coverage. Steve Sparks with a look around the majors as the Gallery Furniture postgame show continues next.
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17: 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There's some games still going on. They're in the bottom of the eighth inning in Atlanta. It's 5-5 with the Los Angeles Dodgers. White Sox lead the Texas Rangers 7-2, bottom of the sixth inning in Chicago. Philadelphia blanks Seattle 6-0. Schwarber with his 40th homer. Luzardo gets the win. He's 12-5. San Diego 3-0 over Pittsburgh. Miami 4-0 over the Boston Red Sox. Once again, the Astros lose to the Yankees. Final in this game, 9-3, despite a homer from Varsho. That's it for your Major League Scoreboard. Robert Ford will be right back to wrap it up.
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10: Astros and Yankees wrap up this three-game series tomorrow night. Hayden Wesneski, 3-1, 4.23 ERA starts for the Astros against Garrett Cole, 7-6, 3.11 ERA for the Yankees. 6:05 first pitch will be on the air with Astro Launch beginning at 5:35 on the Houston Astros Radio Network. Certainly hope you can join us. I'd like to thank all who made tonight's broadcast possible. Our studio producer was Josh C. Our producer engineer is Matt Bolts. For Steve Sparks and Robert Ford saying so long. Once again, the final score from Yankee Stadium, New York Yankees 9, Houston Astros 3.
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10: First pitch, and Altuve hits it in the center. Grisham going back on it. Still going back. Can't get it. It's over his head and goes all the way to the wall. Around third, Paredes coming home, and he will score. Altuve in the second base, and it's 1-0 Astros. A misplay by Trent Grisham in center field.
2: 10 innings into this series with the Yankees. The Astros had scored in 7 of them. Coming off the win last night, 9-7. Got a run, a gift a little bit. With the misplay by Grisham, deemed a double, hit him in the glove. And the Astros had a 1-0 lead again, as they did last night, putting something together with 2 outs. After Pena and Alvarez had been retired, Isak Paredes coming around to score on that one after he walked. And the Astros led 1-0. Did it have at all a feeling like maybe the breaks would be headed the Astros' way the rest of the way this season after what happened last night and after how this game started? I don't know if it felt that way or not, but it definitely did not play out that way. The 10th inning show, Adam Wexler here with you on Sports Talk 790. Yankees 9, Astros 3, back under 500 are your Houston Astros at 66 and 67. Probably just a few minutes away from being back in first place all by themselves, with the Rangers batting in the top of the 7th, down 10-4 at the White Sox. Not saying it's impossible for them to put 7 more runs on the board before the end of the night. They were down 10-2 moments ago, but no, I did not expect it. Mariners lost earlier in the day, so the gap between the Astros and Mariners remains the same at 2.5. They also only had 2 hits and did not score at home against the Phillies today. That's the story of this division. Rangers, should they lose, which is, again, likely. Astros losing. Angels losing. Mariners losing. The Athletics haven't lost yet, but they might. And that could be 0-5 for this division, and it would also mean everybody in the division is under 500. If they want to earn the name of the worst division in baseball, well, that's how you do it. You lose. Astros managed to make this game a game despite traffic all night long. For the Yankees, Peter Lambert grinded his way through this one, gave up 2 runs in the first, only 1 of them earned, had runners throughout much of the evening, did appear to get stronger after those first couple of innings for better than 50 pitches to get the first 6 out, nearly gave them 6 strong, ended up 5 2/3, 2 runs allowed, a handful of walks, 7 hits, but the game was still winnable when your starting pitcher left the mound. The Astros clearly don't have starting pitching that will win them games, but they just need to have starting pitching that will allow them to win games. That's what two earned runs over 5 2/3 will do, and that's why the game was tied after the Astros were done batting in the top of the 7th inning. The 7th inning was where the game was won and lost. We'll let you hear how that happened again, but it is the 10th inning show. It's for you guys. 713-212-5790, 713-212-5790. Plenty of things to analyze. There were plenty of managerial moves needing to be made last night, and there were plenty more needing to be made tonight. We can grade out how those things went. It's what we do on an everyday basis. You'd like to think over the long haul. Now into Season 3 with Joe and the 133 games into Season 3 with Joe Espada. It might not be a game-by-game analysis, but when you're playing almost nothing but close games, almost nothing but high-leverage innings from start to finish, and every game meaning so much if you're trying to make the playoffs, That's where we are. 713-212-5790. We'll let her rip on the phones right out of the gate and get James in here on the 10th inning show. Wex here with you. James, what do you have for the people tonight?
4: Yeah, why would you let Socha pitch back-to-back games? I mean, you couldn't bring anybody else from the bullpen besides him.
2: I don't mean to sound this way, but I am going to ask you a question. You almost answered it yourself. Just to offer me a suggestion, who should have come in? He was bad. He barely pitched last night. He threw eight pitches. But I understand what you're saying. Like, who would you put in there? And I'm not trying to be combative at all. Just merely curious.
4: I'm going to probably let De Los Santos just start the inning and see what he can do before I bring Socha back in there for back-to-back.
2: Yeah,
4: Go ahead.
2: They're in a bad spot. Here's a couple of reasons why. They got to get four or five innings out of their bullpen in leverage situations almost every single game. And Joe Espada does not have a full bullpen any day. Every single day the Astros play a baseball game, he starts that game a man down in the bullpen. They send Tatsuya Imai out there, but they have no intention of pitching him. We're at August 25th, 26th. He's pitched three times this month. That's a terrible way to outfit your manager with the opportunity to win every game. Sousa's numbers, surprisingly, against lefties, which is essentially all that he was facing tonight, are not good. Unfortunately, neither are Kaiwei Dungs, who obviously was in the game before he was replaced by Sousa. They call Eniel De Los Santos everyday Eniel because they basically use him every day. And even in tonight's game, he basically was like, we need you to finish this game. Gave up two more runs in his final inning, even though he struck out the side. There's not much to choose from on an everyday basis when you have to pick players every single day. I would say this, it was pretty obvious early in Sousa's appearance tonight, it wasn't going to go well. And at some point before he'd faced seven batters and five of them had reached, probably was time, or six of them had reached, maybe sometime before that, you look for somebody else to come in and see if you can keep the game a lot more within reach.
4: And they've totally given up on Brian King, I guess. He's not an option anymore.
2: He'd have to be here to be an option, for one thing.
4: Okay, I didn't know he was out.
2: Right. But yes, they have.
4: Okay. All right. Well, that was all I had to say. I just surprised they brought them back-to-back games.
2: Yep.
4: All right, thanks.
2: You got it. Just keep in mind, yesterday you got only 3 2/3 out of the starter. So that meant you had to go the rest of the game. A game you won, which meant you pitched all nine innings. So you got 11 outs from the starter. You needed 16 outs to get you the rest of the way. And you basically used them all. That's what happens when you are a man short in the bullpen and your starters can't get you outs. They can't pitch deep into ball games. You're faced with this almost every single day. At the beginning of this series, they hadn't played on Monday. They had had an off day. They'd had a chance to catch their breath. Well, they just played their second game of 13 straight days of baseball, an absolutely atrocious way to start that from a keeping your pitchers fresh. The bullpen has been very, very good, and we're going to not be able to say that very, very soon because they're being overworked, and it is showing. The bullpen tonight wasn't very good. You didn't have to use Abreu, Okert, or Hader, but you also didn't get to use Abreu, Okert, or Hader because the guys before them let the game get out of reach. 9-3 the final tonight. The Yankees get the best of the Astros. No hitter has been better against the Astros than Luis Garcia Jr. I said it the day of the deadline or the day the trade was finalized for the Yankees leading up to the deadline. They just got the best hitter in the trade market, and I don't even think it cost them that much to do so. I'm pretty sure Aaron Judge is going to be back, and I'm pretty sure nobody thinks the Yankees will win, and I don't either, but they're going to have the best lineup in baseball in the postseason, in baseball in the postseason. When you get to run through a Grisham, Rice, Judge, Bellinger, Garcia as your 1-5, even playoff Aaron Judge, who I know stinks. But in theory, they'll be even better than the team that is now almost 20 games over 500. They're 18 games over 500. The Astros get Gerrit Cole tomorrow in the season and series finale. They had a winning or 500 record against each of the teams in the American League that were better than 500 heading into play today. They're now 2-3 against the Yankees with a winning record against each of the other four teams that are above 500. And they have a lot of games against teams above 500 the rest of the way. Not the rest of this road trip, as they will stay in New York to take on the Mets next. We got a lot to get to here on the Astros 10th Inning Show, but a lot of time for you to join us here as well. 713-212-5790. James got us started. A few more of you lining up. We will jump through more of the calls. When we come back on the other side, we'll hear from Joe Espada and Peter Lambert. Additionally, here on the program, Yankees 9, Astros 3. Astros, again, under 500 at 66-67. Likely, though, we'll wake up tomorrow morning as the first place team in the American League West.
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5: The 10th Inning Show continues here after the Astros' 133rd game of the season. Did not go well. They drop under 500, 66-67 after the Yankees put a couple of runs on the board late. Seventh inning, they scored four times in what was a 3-3 game, added two more in the eighth inning, and put the Astros out 9-3 tonight. Again, the Astros took that 1-0 lead in the first, did not last long, as they gave up two runs in the bottom of the first inning, a first of the season throwing error on Christian Walker, trying to turn two or at least get the lead runner, but throwing the ball into him and ultimately getting no outs. They ultimately scored two runs, the second of which was unearned. He does have two errors this season. His first error of the season happened on the most recent homestand, that a fielding error over at first base. He is the best fielding first baseman in baseball, so those obviously are very rare. Astros came back to tie it in the fourth, and again, the Yankees had an answer. Astros scored in three different innings tonight, and the bottom of the inning was matched or bettered by the Yankees each of those three times. A run in the first for the Astros, two for the Yankees. A run in the fourth for the Astros, matched by one for the Yankees. And a run in the seventh for Houston, four for the Yankees in the bottom of the seventh. So each time the Astros either took the lead or pulled to a tie, the Yankees had an immediate answer. And their last answer was loud, beating the Astros 9-3 tonight. I said earlier, this is for you guys. It's your show, 713-212-5790. It always is here on the Astros 10th Inning Show. This game was essentially miraculously decided in the seventh inning. I say miraculously because the Astros really had to kind of get away with a few things, grind their way to a tie game after the top of the seventh inning, because the Yankees could have easily had a lot more runs on the board. And the Astros' only real chance to have a lot more runs on the board did come in that seventh inning. And the difference of the game in the seventh basically was how the Astros went about it in the seventh and how the Yankees went about it in the seventh. And in each case, it sounded like this. Here's how the Astros went in the seventh inning.
6: It's a grounder toward the middle. Shortstop boots it. The Astros will score a run, and Walker safe at first base. And that costs the Yankees big time. It's 3-3.
7: 2-2.
6: Breaking ball got him. Strike three. Over the top curveball, and Blackburn celebrates as he walks off. He strands the bases loaded after the Astros get one.
5: That should tell you the story of the inning right there without playing every single highlight. Astros scored one run in the seventh. It came on the error you just heard, a Lombard booting a ball up the middle, which allowed the Astros to have their inning continue. And then with the bases loaded, Christian Vasquez stayed in the game, top of the seventh, to bat. He struck out swinging on a ball that was nowhere near the strike zone, started close enough to it, and Blackburn probably had some wicked stuff tonight because several swings and misses on his stuff, because it was followed by what you just heard from Jeremy Pena. He, too, of course, batting with the bases loaded after Vasquez struck out, and then he did the same. You only scored one run, you left the bases loaded with one out and not scoring additionally, and obviously with Pena not reaching base, Yordan Alvarez just totally and completely wasted. He's going to bat again, but now it's in the eighth inning with nobody on instead of in the seventh inning with the lead and likely runners on, unless Jeremy Pena had just hit a grand slam. Didn't come to pass. How did things go for the Yankees in the seventh inning of a tie game facing Bennett Sousa?
6: Ripped to right center. Back on it, Varsho. Off the wall. One run will score, two runs will score. That'll be all. A two-run double for Bellinger. It's 5-3. And that's a liner to right. That's a base hit. Wade Jr. gets it in quickly. One run.

0: score. It's 6-3. Sosa's thrown 27 pitches. Here's his 28th. And it's lifted to left field and hit pretty well. Trammell, he goes back on it, and that's off the wall. Chisholm goes the other way and knocks in another run on the double.
1: Bennett Sousa, his work tonight, opened up the seventh inning. Left-handed batter Trent Grisham, single. Left-handed batter Ben Rice, walk. Left-handed batter Luis Garcia Jr., an infield single. He basically beat Bennett Sousa to the bag after a ball hit between first and second was fielded by Altuve, and they weren't able to throw him out. I don't think the throw beat him anyway, so it's not like it was really Sousa getting over there super late. Just put in a place where nobody would get it. So three batters faced, three batters reached, another left-handed batter to the plate, a Cody Bellinger. You heard that double off the wall. It scored two. The right-handed batting, George Lombard Jr. came up there, and as he did most of this series so far, he struck out. And then two more batters for Sousa to face, the single from Spencer Jones, and then the double you just heard from Jazz Chisholm Jr. 7-3, runners on second and third, seven batters faced, six reached, four scored, and his game was over. Eniel De Los Santos came in and struck out two for Santos work, De Los Santos work in tonight's game. He's going to get our Relief Pitcher of the Game award presented by Trajan Wealth Management. I just couldn't give it to Kaiwei Tang. He threw five pitches. And I know De Los Santos gave up the two-run homer in the eighth inning. You just heard Steve Sparks lead into what was the final pitch for Bennett Sousa tonight. This is going to be Sousa's 28th pitch. He got one out. De Los Santos also threw 28 pitches. He got the final five outs of this game. The two-run homer he gave up to Luis Garcia did make it the final of 9-3. It's not forgivable, but it is understandable. Luis Garcia Jr. has 1, 2, 3, 4, 5, 6, 7 hits in two games against the Astros yesterday and today. 7-10, 5 runs scored, 5 runs batted in. Posted his numbers on X earlier, and someone responded with, you'd think maybe they would consider pitching around him. And I'm sure that they have, although they might just consider not trying to beat him on the top rail over and over and over again as he continues to beat them at that spot above the plate. The guy batting behind him is Cody Bellinger. He also has 5 runs batted in this series. The 3-run homer last night, and as you heard, the 2-run double right there. I'm surprised the Yankees haven't been more formidable offensively, even in Aaron Judge's absence. But the last two games, they've scored 16 runs against the Astros. And also, early in the game, first inning, first run of the game, came off the bat of Ben Rice. He joins Junior Caminero with 35 home runs. Both of them are now one behind Yordan Alvarez because we're now 29 days into Yordan Alvarez hitting one home run. In those 29 days, Yordan, heading into today, I should say, he was still 8th in the American League in OPS in those 28 games, in which he'd homered one time. That's virtually impossible to accomplish, but still batting over 300 during that time, still walking a ton, and the intentional walks are coming at a pretty feverish pace, but he just hasn't been able to hit the ball over the fence. Bunch of balls going off his bat at 110 and 112 and even 115, just not leaving the yard. Nobody's really concerned. It's a nice statistical thing to talk about, the Triple Crown. I don't think it matters one way or the other. If he gets it, it would be nice. It's a nice achievement. It hasn't happened in forever, and it would probably cement an MVP award. But if the Astros are competitive down to the final few days of the season, I think he's going to win it anyway. Rice, Caminero, and even Pete Alonso, should the Orioles fight their way inside the playoff picture, I think they've all become legitimate candidates now because of how close their numbers are to Yordan's. It's close in the RBI race because Alonso is now pushing close to 90. Yordan has 91. There are two players that are now one home run behind Yordan, and Pete Alonso is just 4 back with his 32. So it's probably not over. It's much more important if Yordan helps the Astros win games. He helps the Astros win games by joining Peña and Paredes as productive hitters at the top of the lineup. Last night, super productive. We talked about it last night on the, I'm sure you talked about it last night on the 10th inning show. We talked about it quite a bit today on the A team. Those three guys reached base 8 times in yesterday's game. 6 hits, 4 runs batted in, and 4 runs scored. Those three guys tonight, One hit, one run scored, one walk, five strikeouts. Jeremy Peña's two hits, one of them a home run last night, did not get him out of his slump. Three strikeouts and four at-bats in tonight's game. Dalton Varsho, he's been the Astros' most productive hitter. He has a six-game hitting streak, and he extended it right here.
0: Here's the pitch, and it's hit pretty well to right center field. Back on it, Grisham. He looks up, and it's gone. We got a tie ball game. Varsho goes deep for the 10th time this season.
1: 10th time this season, third time as an Astro. That was your play of the game, presented by Morrow Mechanical, Cooling and Heating. The home run, which did travel, did not look like he was going to get that one over the fence. Tied the game at 2, top of the 4th inning. Of course, the Yankees were able to match that run scored by taking the lead in the bottom of the 4th inning. The good news was they had the bases loaded with nobody out, and Peter Lambert was able to get out of it on a double play and a fly out from Ben Rice, so it held them to one run. He, Pete, gets the Astros Player of the Game Award. Not 6 innings, not 7 innings, something they've been absolutely needing to get out of a starter, but 5 2/3, still better than most times out over the last 2.5 weeks. Hawkins Corporations and HawkinsCorp.com brings you the Astros Player of the Game. 5 2/3, 7 hits, 2 earned runs, 3 overall. Had 5 strikeouts, walked 3 batters, 102 pitches tonight for Lambert. A much better showing for him than his last time out. When we come back here on the Astros 10th inning show, we'll hear from Lambert briefly, and we will hear from Joe Espada, most specifically about that decision I mentioned earlier. Bases loaded, 1 out, 7th inning, tie game. Last batter in the order is up, and it's Christian Vasquez. Why not pinch hit Yiner Diaz? Joe Espada will respond next here on the Astros 10th inning show.
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6: Wex here with you. It is Wednesday evening. The Astros' 10th inning show after they lose to the Yankees 9-3. Series evened up a game apiece. Tomorrow, Wisniewski and Gerrit Cole for the rubber match. The Yankees also ensured they wouldn't lose the season series to the Astros. They've won three of the five games. Astros will stay in New York to play the other team from New York, the much less successful New York Mets. Feels like the Mets are about 20, 25 games under. They're not. They're only 12 games under 500 as play began today. But those two teams will get together starting Friday, Saturday, Sunday before the Astros return home for their second to last homestand of the season. A couple of things I mentioned last segment can update you on. I knew Pete Alonso had homered tonight for the Orioles as they busted out to a 7-0 lead against the Cardinals. Orioles are still in the wild card race, by the way. Cardinals came all the way back and tied it at 7. And then the Orioles took an 8-7 lead in the ninth inning, and that's where it stands now. But Alonso's 32nd home run was a 2-run homer. He now has 91 RBI, same as Yordan Alvarez. The major league lead in home runs went up again with Kyle Schwarber putting one over the fence. He's got 40. But the home run race in the American League still has Yordan Alvarez on top. 35 apiece for Caminero and Rice. One back of Yordan and Alonso, as I mentioned, hit his 32nd. I'll get you a look at the AL West standings momentarily, hopefully just after the Rangers game goes final. That will be coming up shortly. They're down 10-4, bottom of the eighth inning to the Chicago White Sox. So just a handful of outs needed to make that happen, and they will fall to 66-68. Astros remain 2.5 games ahead of the Mariners. They lose tonight or this afternoon to the Phillies. They had two hits and they did not score. As promised, a dip inside the Astros clubhouse. Post-game clubhouse audio brought to you by Mocarum Injury Lawyers. The thoughts of Joe Espada and the question you will hear about why not pinch hit with Yiner Diaz for Christian Vasquez in the seventh inning with the bases loaded in a tie game. With only one out, among the other things Joe gets into.
7: Yeah, you know, what was it? It was a sub single to left, infield single on that 4-3 hole. And, you know, we just couldn't stop the bleeding there. I thought Peter Lambert actually was, you know, also, that was the bright spot. He threw the ball extremely well, took us deep into the game, which we needed that from him, and he delivered.
8: 51 pitches to get through the first two innings. Just the fact that he was out there in the sixth, just how much did that help you guys and kind of give you a lift?
7: Huge. Pretty efficient after those two innings that you mentioned. He started, you know, throw a ton of strikes, started getting some quicker outs. And, you know, where we at right now, we just needed to try to get a little bit more out of him. And he did. He stepped up and he really picked us up.
9: Susan was obviously really effective against lefties last year. The numbers this year kind of flipped. Are you guys seeing any kind of common trend that might be leading to that?
7: You know, there's a lot of singles like those. You know, the slider can be deeper and get a little bit more swing and miss, but, you know, he shows that. It's just something that we are looking at that, and we know that he's really good against lefty. He's always been. We're just trying to look for spots where he could just be more effective and just get more swing and miss and try to be more efficient.
8: Is there any thought to hitting Diaz for Vasquez?
7: In that situation, no. Against that particular pitcher, Vasquez, bat-to-ball skills. He's one of our best hitters we made in scoring position. It's a tie game at the time. Really like the way he's calling games. So I figure that the least I'm going to get is, you know, ball pulling play. And, you know, Blackburn executed his pitches and did a nice job.
6: There was the answer to why not pinch hit in that situation. Clearly, with several innings remaining, you do leave yourself a bit vulnerable by only having, not having an additional catcher, only having two catchers on the roster. But where they are in the season, what these games mean, what a hit in that situation likely means, two runs, a big hit, maybe three runs, the biggest hit, maybe four runs. And in most other situations, it's just the other catcher. In this situation, it's the fourth best hitter on the team. If you go by batting average, some people still do. He's hitting .261. Sadly, there's only three guys hitting better than that. And Yiner, obviously, I would say probably likes hitting at Yankee Stadium in 2026. Yesterday was probably his best day of the season. I was a little bit surprised he wasn't out there to begin with. This team has a decidedly better record with Christian Vasquez catching. That's very well documented. It's very well known. And there are obviously some advantages for the pitchers, clearly, at this point in the season. When Vasquez is out there managing the game, and you heard Joe at least acknowledge how much he likes him out there. He did also mention the runners in scoring position and what he likes from Christian Vasquez, and it's been pointed out throughout the year, remarkably for a hitter who is not good and has not been good this year, he is one of their better hitters with runners in scoring position. He has 44 at-bats in that situation this year. He's hitting .318. He's got an .836 OPS. He's driven in 17 runs. He has been good in those situations. Ironically, it's significantly better than Yiner Diaz in runners in scoring position situations. 59 at-bats for him, a .237 average, and a .514 OPS, and has driven in fewer runs with more opportunities. Sometimes you look at that and think that's nuts. Sometimes you think not making that switch in this game is not the play, and that was my personal feeling. But it just didn't work out, and unfortunately, the bat-to-ball skills that Joe mentioned were non-existent. He did foul off a ball, but he swung and missed at a couple of pitches during that at-bat, including the final pitch of the at-bat. And you heard the earlier question about Sousa against lefties from Matt Kawahara this year versus last year. This year's lefties, including tonight, are crushing him. And that was known going into the game, better than an .800 OPS from lefties against the lefty, Bennett Sousa. And I brought up earlier that you clearly had Dung in the game for just five pitches to close out the bottom of the sixth inning. Obviously, he's capable of giving you more. He's your long reliever that you like to use to begin with. But they chose to make that change. It was nothing but left-handed hitters for whoever was out there to face. And to be truthful, again, as I mentioned, Dung against left-handed hitters this year, .873 OPS. They're hitting .260 against him. Decidedly worse against lefties, and even worse than Bennett Sousa against lefties. There was some logic behind it. If it's just between those two pitchers, as James, our first caller, noted, maybe that seventh inning was a better opportunity for Eniel. Even righty on lefty, just knowing what pitchers have done over the course of the season, I'm sure in a different scenario and with maybe yesterday not taking place the way it did, that's obviously a spot where you could use a leverage reliever like Okert. these guys just can't pitch every single day. There are opportunities where you would think you got to go with your best guys. You can't pitch them every day. It's just, it's not possible. And again, if the Astros had a full bullpen, I think things would be a little bit different. They just simply don't. They are not carrying a full arsenal of pitchers they want to use. It was happening at the beginning of the year when the Astros went 20-51, when Brian Abreu got off to such a poor start, and he was out there with the team and healthy all year. But they didn't want to use him. There were no situations to put him out there. And he'd go 20 days and pitch four times. Everybody else would pitch 10 times in 20 days. And that's what's happening with Tatsuya Imai. He's made three appearances this month, and that's really not a tenable situation when he's out in the bullpen and is a bulk reliever, clearly, with his starting experience. And he's just not simply used at all. It has gone final in Chicago. The Astros are back in first place, all by their lonesome. 66-67 Astros, 66-68 Rangers. They lose 10-4. So that's your look at the AL West standings presented by Greater Houston Radiation Oncology. Half game lead over the Rangers for the Astros. The same 2.5 game lead they had over the Mariners heading into play today. Rangers and Mariners series concluded today. So they'll both be off tomorrow and they'll all be 134 games into their respective seasons when we bring you the 10th inning show tomorrow night after the Astros and Yankees. Last thing for us here is a look ahead to tomorrow. The Astros and Yankees get together once again. Last game of the season between these two teams, unless they meet in the playoffs. Another 6:05 first pitch. So we will have the Astros on deck for show for you tomorrow as the final half hour of the A-team from 5 to 5:30. And it'll be Hayden Wisniewski on the mound for the Astros, opposed by Garrett Cole. Wisniewski making his sixth start. Four of his first five have been very good. He's 3-1 with a 4.23 ERA. And way back on August 10th, 16 days ago, he was the last Astros pitcher to start a game and give them six innings or more. Garrett Cole starts for the Yankees, 3.11 ERA for him. He's been very good this year. He has a 7-6 record as the Astros try to once again get back to 500 as they make their next stop in New York. They'll have the Mets over the weekend. As I said, we'll be back with you tomorrow, part of the A-team. Myself alongside Adam Clanton. That begins at 2 o'clock tomorrow. Begin your morning 8 hours from now. Matt and Ross in the morning, 6 to 10 a.m. The Dan Matthews Show follows 10 to 2. And like I said, we'll be with you tomorrow at 2 o'clock with the A-team. Have a great night, a safe night, and a pleasant tomorrow. We'll talk to you then.
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18: 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It's throwing a little temperature tantrum. It needs a coffee break. Not broken, just overworked.
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22: Is that, as fans, we want the viewing experience to be easier, not harder. And for a sport like college football, you want to know what's going on all day with all the games.
23: With everything else.
22: Right?
23: Sure.
22: Like, you want to know, right? I want to know, right? Same thing. This is why, you know, like, hey, are they going to do it for the NFL? Are the sports going to do it for the NFL? No, we're not going to do that. Because it's easy because I'm used to watching the game. And on the very bottom, when I see a score coming up, I can keep track of Alabama and Texas. If I'm watching Florida State and Clemson, right? I'm watching Syracuse and Boston College. I can keep track of Ohio State and Wisconsin. I can turn over to the game if I want to. Oh, it's close. Middle of third quarter. Wisconsin just scored. This is close to 7. I'm going to turn over and go watch the game. You're making something harder. You're making the consumption of a game harder because the philosophy is, and I already saw the quotes from ESPN, people can check the scores on their phones. Yeah, of course I can. But why would I check the score on my phone when I'm going to get it every 3 minutes on the bottom of the screen? Why would I? You're going to make it harder for me where I got to get my phone out and click on it and go, okay, and try to find here and click out of here. What's the score here? What's happening here? When I get it pretty quickly here. Now, if it was just a ticker where it compressed, the video compressed, and you had updates every 10 minutes, okay, we don't need that. But the fact that every 3 minutes you're going to get the games, you're going to get the big story, you're going to get breaking news, you're going to get, it's easy. I think we've gotten to the point in the world where when we watch things on TV, we can pay attention to more than one thing. I know this because how often I'm on my iPad while I'm watching a television show, how often people are on their phones when they're watching a television show. I'm okay with that. You're taking this away. The outcry from fans is going to be immense. Immense. Why can't I get the scores? You're forcing me to go to my phone. Fans are going to hate it, and ESPN's going to fix it within the first 3 weeks because they're going to see people complaining on social media, and no one responds to complaints on social media faster than ESPN. Whoa, everybody hates this. Let's get rid of it. They will get rid of the, but they will get rid of this new venture and put the bottom line back in within 3 weeks, the beginning of the college football season.
0: See, because I immediately started thinking that's really prime ad space that you're not utilizing. Forget about the crawl on there. No, no, no. There's a nice interstitial for a partner that maybe sells wings or beers.
22: Wings. You could still put that on there.
0: No, but that's what I mean.
22: You could still put that on there.
0: That's gone. Replaced by lower third ads.
22: But they said but that's not what they said. They said cleaner broadcast, cleaner everything.
0: That's what they said.
22: Right? That's what they said. But does he know? To go all Tim Curry. That's what he says. But does he know? But like this is, you're taking away a convenience and you're taking away technology. That's not what we do now in 2026. We use technology to make things better. The bottom line makes the consumption of sports better. Well, you can see it better.
0: This is the antithesis of what we talked about with the Pro Bowl. You recognized it had outlived its usefulness, right? Guys can still get together, do the glad handing, meet corporate sponsors. Hey, I'm a Pro Bowler. Yay, here's a little trophy or a medal that I get for it and still get recognized. But you don't need to go through the charade of the games and getting everybody together. With this is something everybody wants. Like, you still want stats and updates. Hey, that game's close late. Let me click over. Now, you probably have an alert set up on your phone if you care that much, or the betting app or whatever else is going to alert you that something is in play. But your second tertiary screen experience becomes the, all right, kids, you watched enough of insert child TV show or movie X. Dad needs that second screen because that game's coming into the final 6 minutes. And you know how I know? Because of the crawl at the bottom of the game I was watching on ESPN.
22: I mean, if I thought for a second there would be a market for not seeing these games, not seeing the results, I'd say, okay. Who doesn't want that? If you have a choice, I'm going to ask you this. Say I gave you a choice, right? Say ESPN says, instead of the Manning cast, we got a choice for you. You can watch your college football game broadcast with the bottom line on the screen, giving you all the scores from the top 25 and other breaking news around the country. Or you can watch on a screen where there's no bottom line and you just have the score bug in the game. What are you watching?
0: You are broadcasting versus narrowcasting, because there might be a couple of lunatics that don't want all those results. Because you know what? I'm going to watch that game next. But you know what? During the course of the game, they're going to tell you that. You might not be at the same level and interval as what's crawling across the screen at the bottom, but you're going to get those updates. You are not going to be able to avoid it for the 3 hours to watch it on your DVR later. That's the narrow cast. Everybody else wants that information.
22: Yeah, it's no one is going to choose that, especially because it's when all the other games are going on, right? If you wanted to put Monday Night Football on and they said, we're going to get rid of the bug, people would say, oh, okay, I don't care.
0: Because nothing else.
22: What else are you really paying attention to, right? There's baseball games. It's counter programming. It's not, but when there's other games going on, you're going to want that. If you could watch an NFL game and you either get the bottom line, if you're not watching on Red Zone or whatever it is, all right, and you could watch with the bottom line with the scores, or it's a clean screen, you're picking the scores. You're picking the scores. Everybody's picking the scores. Everybody wants to be informed and wants to know things. Make things easier for me, not harder. And this is what ESPN is doing. People are going to complain. They're going to be loud. By week three of the college football season, it's going to be, oh, hey, we're going back to the bottom line.
0: But the people that do the screen grabs of the play-by-play while it's going on so they can get it on social medias, they get that extra inch or two at the bottom that's not obscured by scores and ads and logos, so that's good.
22: You're really just trying to make that business. Let's just try to get something on that screen. Let's just try to do it. I don't care how. Let's just try to sell. What if we take the scores away and instead we put commercials up? Yeah. Then people would show up at the gates of ESPN like it's Frankenstein. They'd have torches going, you bring us Berman. We want Berman or we're going to burn this place down because I want scores, not advertisements for Buffalo Wild Wings. That's going to happen.
0: Well, what I need you to do now is I need you to make that running score thin a little bit thicker so that every second minute I can put an ad in there. So I'll give you your scores and your data and your stats back, but you're gonna eat some ads.
22: Exit out about a Fresca exit Swollen Dome, the Jason Smith Show with my best friend Mike.
0: That we both win.
22: Coming up next, we got a big NFL story coming your way. After what happened at one team's practice today, if somehow this coach wins, he will absolutely be the coach of the year in the NFL. 150%. That's
0: next. I know who you're speaking of.
22: Jason and Mike, Fox Sports Radio.
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0: Fox Sports Radio, the Jason Smith Show with my best friend, Mike Harmon. Yeah. We could have played the other song, but, yeah, you know, we would play Time Warp instead.
22: Yeah.
0: Rest in peace, Tim Curry. Passed away at the age of 80 today. Again, Dolly Parton yesterday, Tim Curry today. He had not been in great health for a while. And, you know, but still, you know, stunning news today. One of the most talented actors, comedic actors that we've seen over the course of the past 40, 50 years. They're still going to be running Rocky Horror Picture Show at midnights 50 years from now.
22: Sure.
0: You know, and the career he had and everybody running stuff from Home Alone 2 and different things that he did throughout his career. I think of Tim Curry. He's Clue.
22: because Clue is one of the most underrated, funniest movies you could possibly see, and he's so good in it. It's so sad seeing that by 2026 seems like they're coming for everybody. It's really, it has really been a rough last couple of days. When legends go like this, or it's really difficult. But spending time today thinking about how talented an actor he was, and forget about the fact that for some reason he was in Hunt for Red October.
0: Tim
22: Curry's in Hunt for Red. Yeah, he's in Hunt for Red October. A really, really talented guy, and again, his roles that he had are just absolutely legendary. And I mean it. I'm not the biggest Rocky Horror Picture Show guy. I've been a couple of times, and it's fun. But I mean it. 50 years from now, it's going to be 2075, 2076. Hey, it's the 100th anniversary of the Rocky Horror Picture Show. We're still doing it Saturday nights down at the Rialto. Come on down.
0: It's a huge rite of passage, yeah. Right? For both my daughters, it was a big deal when we allowed them with their respective groups of friends to go and experience that.
22: Mm-hmm.
0: And then they decided, well, we need more. So they went back together to watch it again and, you know, run lines all the time. I mean, 243 credits.
22: It's a lot.
0: Tim Curry.
22: He's done a lot.
0: There was a clip making the rounds. Now, Mark Hamill became known as the Joker. Obviously, Star Wars and everything else that he's done. But as the Joker, as part of the animated Batman world, there was a clip where Tim Curry had done dialogue and was originally cast before Hamill took over. So that was making the rounds. I mean, he was in Curious George 2 as Piccadilly.
22: Yeah.
0: So, I mean, expanded into all our worlds,
22: George!
0: But just going through, just a ridiculous number of credits. Go back to the original It.
22: Mm-hmm. Oh, yeah, Pennywise,
0: yeah. Right?
22: Yeah, I mean, that's
0: really where I, like, as a kid, that was the first...
22: Yeah.
0: Introduction, right? Because that was on ABC and a two-part mini-series thing, and it went from there.
22: It's a career where it's fun to look back at because you think of him for a couple of things, and then the more, and he did this, and he did that, and there's so many
0: Home Alone
22: layers
0: 2
22: to what
0: clip
22: he's done.
0: That was running around, right?
22: With, yeah, sad that everybody is gone from that Home Alone 2 clip. That was just so sad. But I'll tell you, Rocky Horror Picture Show is something that, you know, you go however many times you go, and it's so much fun to do it. And I'm telling you, if you watch Clue, and, you know, my house, like, we've seen Clue, like, 50 times because mm-hmm. it's one of Zoe's favorite movies, and it's just one of those things that it came out in the late 80s and it was a movie, and over the years it has become such a huge cult favorite, and now that, you know, they show that in different places live with people with character, you dress up as the characters, sure. And you show up, and I'd like that's become a cultural touchstone for a lot of people.
0: Well, and the other clip that was making the rounds, Carol Burnett and him together in Annie.
22: Yeah.
0: Or he's Rooster. And I mean, that goes all the way back to what, like 81? 82?
22: No, I'm sorry. Miles Teller was Rooster. Sorry. You have it. It's wrong. Like, I get when Tim Curry and him, they crash the plane and he helps Tim Curry.
0: Well, you know what?
22: And Tim Curry's dressed as a butler and Miles Teller helps him get the plane up.
0: Which
22: in the,
0: Earth
22: in the
0: was
22: air.
0: That in?
22: That was Willie, Top Gun Maverick really is not what I thought it
0: that
22: was.
0: That really just escalated quickly. I got Tim Curry in there.
22: I'm on this earth where Tim Curry's the best three-point shooter of all time. Well, who's Steph Curry? The actor? Ronald Reagan? The actor? What earth am I in with this? So again,
0: were
22: rest
0: you in running
22: peace.
0: That original, or were you running that from Lasso?
22: Well, that's from Lasso. I tell you know.
0: Yeah, all right. Yeah. Well.
22: So again, Tim Curry, rest in peace, 80 years old. To the NFL. Our business is sports, and we jump in with something from today where, you know, it's kind of a progression of a theme that we've covered with this story for the past few months, but Cam Scataboo started a fight at Giants camp today.
0: Shock.
22: Yeah, I mean, surprise.
0: Whoa.
22: Who do you think could have done it? No,
0: didn't see
22: Cam Scataboo.
0: At all.
22: Well, what happened? Well, Scataboo caught a pass during a drill and, quote, came dangerously close to taking out the legs of multiple defensive backs when he slid down following a reception. Now, it's no tackling, and here he is sliding down, and a couple of guys he could have hurt, Javon Holland, Greg Newsome, were a couple of the players who were upset. And according to Pat Leonard of the New York Daily News, the suggestion from his column is that his act as, quote, getting old to his defensive teammates. This after he ran over linebacker Zaire Barnes during a previous practice when the defense was not allowed to hit. Okay? I've said it before. I'll say it again. Does John Harbaugh really know what he's in for with Jackson Dart and Cam Scataboo? These guys have become the identity of the New York Giants. They're the new New York Giants, right? Like new Asgard. They are the new New York Giants. They are fan favorites. They are talented. These are the voices. These are the faces of the New York Giants. Problem is, you're going to deal with Jackson Dart not sliding and getting hurt and saying, I still want to play things my way. And he's got his own seat and got his own driver. He's got a bullpen cart to take him right to the blue tent.
0: So like a little helmet like they had back in the day.
22: Yeah, coming back from the bullpen now. And you got Cam Scataboo, who continues to do stuff like this, right? Upset his teammates, upset his coaches, doing the backflips. I'm going to stay who I am. If somehow John Harbaugh can win this year with the Giants, and by that I mean 500, 9-8 maybe, you know, if they can, they have a lot of young talent, right? I love the Giants talent, but wow, how are you going to win when you have to navigate Dart and Scataboo every single day? You don't know what this is going to bring.
0: I have the answer.
22: How's that?
0: You're eating W's.
22: You are not.
0: Jameis.
22: If you find a way to win 10 games.
0: There's over under 7.5.
22: I don't care what anybody else does in the NFL. Aaron Glenn could go 17-0 with the Jets and Geno Smith.
0: Wow.
22: John Harbaugh is your coach of the year in the NFL because every day it's going to be him eating Tums like they're M&Ms. What did the guys say today? What did they do today? They're already a handful and they have become bigger than the team. And John Harbaugh is the new guy. And I already know it's going to be tough because he's come in kind of a ha ha ha. Yeah, everything is fine. We talked to Cam. We talked to Jackson. Everything. Ha ha ha. Everything. I'm the dad. I want to be the cool dad. Like he's the stepdad that comes in going, I can't step on this because of the relationship that already exists between the boys and the mom, and I love the mom and I want to make this work, but you know, I don't know how much they're going to respect me, but I can't come in here and be a disciplinarian. So yeah, I'm just going to come in here and say, hey, I get you guys. I get you, right? Like, hey, I'm your buddy, right? Like I'm the dad, but I'm also the buddy, and I hope that you listen to me a little bit. I'm like your older brother. And they're going, yeah, whatever, man. We got you wrapped around our finger. We're going to do whatever the hell we want to. If he wins with these two guys, all see 10 wins, when he gets that 10th win, carry him off the field and douse him with Gatorade and go, here is your coach of the year trophy. Well, I don't know why. Ben Johnson is setting scoring records week after week in Chicago. The Bears are 15-1. And they've already scored more points than anybody in the history of the game. Nope, can't have it. Wait. What? The Dolphins won a game. No. One win with Miami does not count, even though they're taking. One win doesn't count. No. Get to 10 wins and carry him off the field because this seems impossible now. Impossible.
0: It's that difficult line you have to thread because you've got two guys where that level of
22: you're
0: chaos.
22: Threading a needle that doesn't have an eye in it. It's just a straight needle. I can't. There's nowhere to put the string.
0: Yeah, but
22: doesn't matter.
0: But I'm going to create the hole first.
22: There's got to be a hole, right?
0: And then I'm going to thread it.
22: Nope. There's no thread. There's no needle. There's not even a thread. It's just a needle. Ow. Ow. Ow. Ow. Ow. Ow.
0: That's what it's going to feel like at times. But it's that thing where you're trying to corral what made them great. Right? That reckless abandon that Scataboo runs through. The other day,
22: it's the reckless abandon that makes me great.
0: But the other...
22: Oh, okay.
0: He's the juggernaut, okay? He is the juggernaut. He is going to run through stuff.
22: Does Magneto ever win? I ask you this. Does Magneto ever win?
0: No.
22: Okay. The Brotherhood of Evil Mutants never wins. They seem like they
0: but
22: have
0: they
22: a plan.
0: They keep trying.
22: They sound great.
0: Just like the Legion of Doom tried against the Justice League for all those years.
22: They maybe get some
0: X-Men. Meanwhile, voiced by Ted Knight.
22: They get some X-Men to cross lines. They'll get Pyro to show up. I can manipulate it, but I can't. But they always lose in the end.
0: I get it.
22: In the end.
0: But you're trying
22: Juggernaut
0: to
22: loses. Sabretooth loses.
0: But he gives you some big moments along the way.
22: Mystique loses. They lose all the time. Ian McKellen loses. Him in that big helmet. They lose all the time. It is a good helmet. But
0: it's going to be back in theaters. I think you could get popcorn in that helmet.
22: How are you going to run this? when they have become the fan favorite, they have become the identity of the organization.
0: Brought in Likely, you drafted Arvel Reese.
22: But that's the thing. It's not, well, Arvel Reese, from what I gather, Arvel Reese is getting a lot of cardio at Giants. Yeah, every time I see a mixtape of him and it says, here's Arvel Reese just getting cardio, like he's just standing in the middle of the field. I'm going to move to the left. It's just a step to the right. Okay, so it's not just your running back. Yeah. You can say, okay, we can control that. No, it's your running back and your quarterback.
0: Yeah.
22: Like, it's going to be Scatamoo, Scatamoo, Scatamoo. Okay, finally got Scatamoo done. Oh, Jackson Dart didn't slide. Oh, come on, Jackson, I don't need this today.
0: Hey, don't be mad it's over.
22: That's how it's going to go. Glad it happened.
0: That's how you're going to feel for half games.
22: It is.
0: I enjoyed that first half of the game.
22: 10 and wins.
0: Now he's back in the tent.
22: 10 wins. Carry him off the field.
0: Ah, they're bringing out the card for him.
22: Give it right there. Give it to him right there.
0: And it's the novelty card from the 70s.
22: Exit out by the Fresca. Exit Swollen Dome. The Jason Smith Show with my best friend, Mike Harmon. 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
1: I would definitely do a backflip and then fall, though. That's the difference between me and...
22: Well, he kind of does, too. That's the whole thing.
1: No, but, like, fall, like, face forward. He fell just, like, down.
22: You would do a backflip and fall forward?
1: Yes.
22: Wow, that's really difficult to do.
0: Well, I mean,
22: I do a backflip, but I fall forward.
1: Can you guys tell it's backwards day for me?
22: It's a forwards fall backflip. What is that? Doesn't matter. Just going to do it.
1: It's a backwards day for me. Like my worst to best to worst today, and now I'm falling forwards when a backflip. So it's one of those days for me, you guys. You know,
0: there's still time to rally.
1: Is there? I don't know if there is.
0: Or you just lean into backwards day.
1: You know, my favorite part of that was like going as like it was like a wrestler's entrance. Like if you could have any song as your entrance, like what would it be? Just wondering.
22: As a wrestler?
1: Yes.
22: It would be Meet the Mets.
1: What?
22: Meet the Mets. Meet the Mets. Hey, give me a song.
0: Complete with the horn section playing it live.
22: Meet the Mets, yeah.
0: Like you would for WrestleMania.
22: If I was wrestling, I would be some kind of doctor, and my finishing move would be anesthesia, and I would come out. See, I've already got it, right?
0: Super hold boring, though.
22: And I would come out to Dr. Feelgood.
1: Oh, wow.
22: Because that's menacing. It's got that big bass line through. Yeah. And maybe I would just be Dr. Feelgood. I'd cut a big check to Motley Crue and go, it's going to be Dr. Feelgood. Going to use your music and all that stuff.
1: Wow.
22: Oh, my goodness, Monsoon. Here comes anesthesia. And I don't know what it is, but it'll be anesthesia.
0: That could be your valet.
22: Yeah. Oh, I would have like,
0: that would be your valet anesthesia. Not your finishing move.
22: No, finishing move anesthesia is pretty good.

0: Dr. Feelgood. That's how that would go.
1: I think HBK has like the best entrance of all time. Shawn Michaels.
2: Burger King? Oh,
1: yes.
2: What?
1: Oh. No,
3: you
1: yes,
3: have it
1: Burger
3: your way.
1: King.
2: Okay. Yeah.
1: With a king and whatever. Yeah.
2: That'd be a good, that'd be right.
0: Fantasy king.
1: Yeah, with the small hands. Yeah, that'd be, that would be hilarious. But who is not a king? Roger Goodell, but he is the king of like commissioner of, you know, whatever he is. The NFL is looking into whether to punish 49ers owner Jed York following his arrest, as you guys were talking about a little bit earlier today. Thank you to Chris Perfett, who told me about the video that was released and those officers that were kind of talking behind his back and being like, who would do this? And it was very true. Like, who would do that? So that'll be interesting to find out what Goodell decides. The NFL has eliminated Pro Bowl games, and the focus will shift to celebrating the honor of players have being selected into the Pro Bowl, but there will be no game. The Orioles held on to beat the Cardinals 8-7. The Braves walked it off against the Dodgers 6-5. The Brewers beat the Mets 8-1, and the White Sox crushed the Rangers 10-4. And the NBA Jeannie Buss has petitioned an LA court asking it to block her 5 siblings from selling the family's remaining stake in the Lakers, while accusing them of secretly orchestrating a deal to try to remove her as the team's governor. And Jonathan Kuminga has agreed to a 2-year deal with the Minnesota Timberwolves. Back to you guys.
2: 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Jason Smith, Mike Harmon live from the Fox Sports Radio studios. John Harbaugh, good luck.
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1: This is the longest slow high-speed chase in L.A. history.
0: Yeah, we're watching a very slow, it's a slow-speed chase.
1: Yeah, no,
0: on
1: it's
0: TV
1: it's
0: right
1: crawling.
0: Now. Yeah, it's not fast.
2: It's better not be on 101.
0: It's not fast. It's on the 101. It is on the 101. Yes.
2: Not heading towards Canoga, I hope.
0: Let's see. Heading towards Canoga.
2: That's not what it says.
0: It says, sorry, Chris, heading towards Canoga.
2: So tired. I'm so tired.
1: That would have been a weird addition to the newscast right there.
0: So look, a big story tonight out of the NBA where Jonathan Kuminga, who was the last of the really interesting potential game-changing players if he ever lived up to his potential, decided to sign with the Timberwolves for 2 years and $13 million. There's a player option. He can get out of his deal a little bit earlier than he would have if he accepted an offer from either the Lakers or the Bulls, a couple of other teams that wanted to sign him. Now, he chooses the T-Wolves. I get it. Betting on himself. There's your big headline on betting on myself. He can get out of his contract earlier. He's going to likely start for the T-Wolves. So he's thinking, I signed for 2 years and $13 million, but I can opt out. I can get out and get a bigger contract, and maybe this is his wake-up call.
1: Play with a good team, showcase myself, all of those. Now, there was also some, and we got a little bit of feedback on it before, there was reportedly a long-term deal that he declined with the Warriors ahead of last season, which his agent refuted. So somewhere in there is a middle ground and a large contract, maybe just not to that size.
0: Now, the offer for the Lakers was 3 years and 12-ish million dollars, and he didn't want that. He wanted to be able to get out of it earlier because he thinks I'm going to play better and get a bigger contract. And I understand that. But if he really wanted to go there, and the Lakers, I think the Lakers would have said, hey, we'll give you 2 years and 13. What do you need? We can figure it out, right? But the bottom line is where I'm going with this, is that he chose the Timberwolves and their brand new backcourt of Anthony Edwards and LaMelo Ball. How is that going to go? Right? I get that they had to take a chance in getting LaMelo Ball. I like the fact that the T-Wolves did that because you have to figure something out because you hit your apex a couple of years ago in the playoffs. You haven't been back. The other teams are better than you are. The Spurs are at the top. The Thunder at the top. You need to do something bold, and I understand that. And getting Jonathan Kuminga, great, right? Maybe he lives up to his potential, right? So I understand that. Mm-hmm. But for Kuminga, you are choosing a situation that is extremely volatile, right? You know, what's the relationship like between Anthony Edwards and the coaching staff? We've seen that that's been something that we kind of shrug our shoulders sometimes. And now who knows what's going to happen with LaMelo Ball? Is it still going to be the same thing? This could go wrong spectacularly. And I'm choosing that over the Lakers, which has a plan. They are Luka Doncic driven. They said goodbye to LeBron James. They signed the free agents they needed to bring in. They brought in the players that they think are going to play well with Luka Doncic. The Lakers have a plan. The T-Wolves are throwing stuff up at the wall to see what sticks. And Kuminga chose the T-Wolves. It makes me wonder, because we talk about the Lakers so much and how great they can be and Luka being a great trade, but I really wonder what the impression is and the opinion of the Lakers is outside of the organization from the rest of the league. Do they think the Lakers are a destination? Right? Because you see, they've had a tough time getting some free agents to sign and getting big players to come in and play. Do people think LA is a destination? Do they believe that Luka Doncic is that good? Do they believe he's going to stay long term? They believe that JJ Redick and what's going on? Or is it, hey, they're getting sold every 9 months. I don't know if I want to go. I don't know what kind of leadership is going to be there. Is the GM going to leave? Is Rob Pelinka going to be gone? Like, I really wonder if the impression and the image of the Lakers outside of the team is in the toilet, right? Are they a destination? Are the Lakers a place to go? Right? Are they, hey, like the Knicks or like Oklahoma City or San Antonio, whatever it is, are they still that team? And seeing Kuminga, I mean, this is only a couple of million dollars here. It's 1 year. Mm-hmm. That could have been figured out. He still chose the relative unknown of what could happen in Minnesota over the Lakers. So I wonder, really, does the rest of the league think, yeah, the Lakers, don't worry about them. Who knows what's going on, whether it's leadership, Luka, is he going to stay? There's too many questions with the Lakers.
1: Well, the potential of going to the T-Wolves, get to refine your game, be just a guy on a team, versus you come to the Lakers, no matter where you are on the depth chart and how many minutes you're playing, it's magnified. So if that's part of it.
0: And he was going to start there. He was the Lakers told him, you come here, you're going to start, just like he's going to start in Minnesota.
1: Yeah, so, you know, the odds say that the T-Wolves is a better situation, shorter odds than the Lakers do. You have the questions of whether Luka and Austin Reeves can stay healthy for the full 82-plus. That comes into play a little bit there. You talk about the ownership. I mean, at least the T-Wolves stuff has been remedied. And that's fun, because otherwise Kuminga, hey, I'm not worried about, you know, your effort on that offensive rebound that you didn't get. What do you think's going on with the ownership group? How does that affect the locker room? Yeah, I don't want to answer questions about that either. But yeah, it certainly does raise questions with the Lakers, because you're top heavy with those two big contracts and trying to figure out what the next iteration is around them.
0: It's always interesting to see the opinion that you have, and then what does the rest of the league think about your team or that team. And certainly I look at it and go, wow, that's what he chose. He chose the T-Wolves and that, who knows, over the Lakers.
1: Maybe he just didn't want you bullying him.
0: Exit out by DeFresca, exit Swollen Dome. For Mike, I'm Jason. My buddy Ben Maller coming up next. 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
10: 2-2 pitch. Swung on. Hit deep. Right field on its way. That ball is gone. A mammoth three-run home run for Kyle Schwarber. Number 40 on the season. And he has put the Phillies up 6-0 here in the second inning.
19: Phillies Radio Network on the call. They shut out the Mariners 6-0. The Blue Jays snapped the Royals' 9-game win streak with a 3-0 victory. The Marlins shut out the Red Sox 4-0 to snap Boston's 5-game win streak. The Braves walked it off against the Dodgers 6-5. Roky Sasaki left the game in the fourth inning and is headed to the IL with the blister. And the Brewers beat the Mets 8-1 to increase their NL Central lead to 6.5 games. In college football, the Big 12 is joining the SEC and Big 10 in banning returning pros, with the ACC's decision still pending. I'm Brianna Miro.
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8: 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Very hot heat. 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

0: its proper maintenance, but times like these really put systems to the test.
1: Hot heat, Mr. M.
0: Hot heat, fella. So if somebody suddenly has warm air coming from their vents...
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0: That's the time to call Amazing Moro.
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0: It's what we're great at.
1: Amazing.
0: Amazing, right. Amazing Moro has always been owned right here in Houston. And if you've been anyplace else, you know the hot heat in Houston hits differently.
1: Why would I go anyplace else than Houston?
0: Good question, fella.
1: If the hot heat is getting you down, schedule now at...
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11: 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Gets it in order, striking out a pair.
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0: No judgment here. I'll say that. Just trying to get to the bottom of the story. 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Two
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1: Bottom of the story, too.
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10: All right, you're coming in from Richmond or Rosenberg on the Southwest Freeway. A couple little stalls here. Northbound at Highway 99, they moved over to the right shoulder. Another one here northbound at Kirkwood, but still about 25 to 30 minutes coming in from the Grand Parkway into downtown. You coming inbound on the North Freeway, we've got an accident now southbound at Parker. I'm Christina Cruz in a 24-hour traffic center.
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7: Here's a look at your News Radio 740 forecast. A 20% chance of a stray shower in the afternoon, partly cloudy otherwise, with highs of 94.
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15: in case you missed it.
14: Guys, I was passed along a note yesterday about this story with school starting around the country that at an Atlanta elementary school, Candy Sydney Browning, who's a 36-year-old second grade teacher, has started something called the gas station. It's a spot where students who get gas can go to cut a fart without impacting anybody else's day or learning experience within the class.
17: The gas.
18: Don't you guys have something like that in the studio?
14: No.
19: Sure could have used one.
18: Lee.
14: No, we don't have that.
17: Well, you still have to. Sure could have used one, right?
14: Yeah.
17: It hasn't been that
18: still
17: way
18: around
17: lighting
18: here. You up, Lorena.
17: Yeah.
19: I mean, yeah, I can leave the room, though. You know what I'm saying?
14: What happened to the good old days?
17: A gas station is funny. It's creative, too.
14: What happened to the good old days when you would just cough really loud to let one out? And they would always, it would just, especially on those.
18: What would that sound like, Jonas?
14: I can't do it on cue. I don't have that kind of ability. But you would just.
18: No, but like if you were to cough.
14: And you're just.
17: Oh, gosh.
14: Letting one fly.
17: I thought that's when you're in the commode and you don't want anybody to hear you in the restroom.
14: I had a buddy do it.
17: Or you flush the toilet.
14: I had a buddy do it, but he mistimed it.
17: Oh, no.
14: I just, you know, why not just let him use the bathroom key and go outside and cut one and then come back in? Like, why do we need a gas station? Like, and by the way,
17: I think it's creative.
14: Creative?
17: Well, good
14: like,
17: for her.
14: Like, how school's big are these classrooms? You think you're going to get away from that scent?
17: They're not very big. But if you have a gas station, you have a gas station. Oh. You know? Let it go in the corner.
14: Just nasty,
17: I mean, but
14: man.
17: Could you imagine walking up to the gas station? We are!
14: If you're spending time outside, it's important to know the potential risks of skin cancer. 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
23: All right, you're coming in from Richmond or Rosenberg on the Southwest Freeway. A couple little stalls here. Northbound at Highway 99, they moved over to the right shoulder. Another one here northbound at Kirkwood. But still about 25 to 30 minutes coming in from the Grand Parkway into downtown. You coming inbound on the North Freeway, we've got an accident now southbound at Parker. I'm Christina Cruz in a 24-hour traffic center.
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0: Ross Villarreal. This is Matt and Ross in the morning.
1: 6 o'clock in H-Town. Good morning and welcome to a Thursday edition. It's Matt and Ross in the morning on Sports Talk 790.

Here's the 1-1 pitch. And since I made it here, I can make it anywhere. Ripped to right center. Back on it, Varsho. Off the wall. One run will score. Two runs will score. That'll be all. A two-run double for Bellinger. It's 5-3. Texas, me, I'm up that Bed-Stuy, home of that boy Biggie. Now I live on Billboard, and I brought my boys with me. Say what up to Tata. That's a liner to right. That's a base hit. Wade Jr. gets it in quickly. One run will score. 6-3.

0: 1-0. And that's hit high in the air and deep to right. Wade is back on the warning track, and it's gone. Luis Garcia Jr. homers for his second straight day, and the Yankees lead it 9-3. Number 28 for Garcia.
1: Have more famous than a Yankee can. You should know I bleed blue, but I ain't a crypto. But I got a gangin' walking with my click though. Welcome to the melting
0: pitch. Swing and a miss. Velasquez goes down on a high fastball, and that is the ball game. Yankees even up the series at a game apiece as they defeat the Astros tonight, 9-3.

0: real, maybe a real estate and Sugar Land wouldn't be the worst thing in the world. My God. He was terrible. Absolutely terrible. And he was good for them to start the season when he came back from his latest injury.
1: Oh, Ross.
2: Hello, Matt.
1: Being in first place is difficult sometimes.
2: A little bit.
1: But they still are.
0: First place.
1: American League future West champions.
0: It's a pile of less than mid now.
1: Yeah, everybody. By the way, thoughts on this song, generally speaking? An all-time New York great?
0: I think it's great. Yeah, it's, I mean, with New York, New York, and New York State of Mind, top three New York songs.
1: I got a take for you that's going to surprise the hell out of you. But we said a little echoey this morning.
0: Yeah, that's what I don't know exactly what the deal is. That's okay.
1: Yeah, we'll figure it out. We're a radio show. Mm-hmm. I'm going to go, this name of the song is Empire State of Mind, by the way.
0: Uh-huh.
1: And I'm not a big fan of R&B in general, but this is better than Billy Joel's New York State of Mind. I like it, and New York State of Mind's OG. I like it, but if I'm putting together my New York list, this is going to trump New York State of Mind.
0: Oh, I see what you did there.
1: I didn't mean to. New York's great. I don't even do one.
0: I can't. I'm not going to do it either. I'm half sick.
1: No, so. you are on the somewhat road to recovery. It's moving from your head to your chest, which is going to sound like a lot of phlegm coming up today.
0: I feel better than I did yesterday, but I sound worse.
1: You still look like hell.
3: I've got a little bit of more bass in my voice.
1: You know, I do too. You know, it's because of whatever we've done on the board.
3: Oh, yeah. We'll do a quiet storm tonight, baby.
1: Jonathan doesn't even know what the Quiet Storm is, do you?
0: I don't. That's before his time. They're still doing Quiet Storms these days.
1: Can you do Quiet Storm at 6:04 in the morning? It's supposed to be like the morning storm.
0: Yeah, you're right.
1: It's supposed to be like loud and boisterous.
0: Supposed to be ready to go to the bedroom, get rowdy. So you can't do the Quiet Storm 6 a.m. hits different.
1: It's more like...
0: Nobody's putting on Teddy Pendergrass at 6 in the morning.
1: Yeah, what, if you're going to have morning romance, what song are you putting on?
0: Here Comes the Sun?
1: Yeah. Good
0: little,
1: Day Sunshine? I mean,
0: little
1: that's
0: darling.
1: Well, it depends on how you are.
0: Okay.
1: All right, let's focus. All right, we are Matt and Ross in the morning. We are Sports Talk 790, and we are going to entertain the hell out of you until 10 o'clock. I am ridiculously excited. First of all, we've had a great week so far. It's so much fun talking to you guys, and everyone's like, how are you going to handle this? Don't worry about me. We're going to be fine. This show's going to move along.
0: Yeah.
1: I'm going to get a key from Ross's apartment. We're going I was thinking about this yesterday. I think I'm going to be at your place like once a week. I think as a pro, because we see each other a lot as it is.
0: Yeah.
1: And I don't want to overstep my bounds.
0: No, you can come over as much as you want, because I'll be asleep.
1: That's true. Yeah, you'd be watching a Rocky game.
0: Just don't bust in the room.
1: Oh, yeah, because I wouldn't want to say, hey, Ross, I'm here. And then,
0: I can't guarantee what's, yeah. I can't make any guarantees.
1: Wait a minute. You're inviting me to your home.
0: Yeah, don't come to my room without knocking. That's all. That's one rule. That's very easy, right?
1: Right.
0: And if there's a sock, the bathroom's not adjacent. I mean, the bathroom is like autonomous, whatever you would call it. Separated. Okay. Separated.
1: Oh, so that's easy.
0: So you can make it to the bathroom. You don't need me.
1: Am I bringing my own pillows and blankets?
0: No, I got pillows and blankets for you, too.
1: Oh, my God. What a house guest.
0: It's a pull-out bed.
1: Yeah.
0: And you get your own pillows and blankets.
1: Yeah. So, yeah.
0: You know what? Even for you, I'll wash them.
1: So nice of you.
0: Extra mile.
1: So nice of you. All right. So
0: I just asked for 5 stars on my Airbnb.
1: Are you Airbnb?
0: Ross B&B.
1: Yeah. It's funny. My wife is in an Airbnb, and the guy has been super nice. Of course, we're paying for 3 months of Airbnb.
0: Of course, he's going to be super nice.
1: Yeah.
0: He can kick his feet up for 3 months.
1: Yeah.
0: He's chilling.
1: There was two things. One, the internet was terrible, so they got that fixed, and there was not enough silverware.
0: Yeah, they're going to name it after you.
1: So Kim went to Dollar General yesterday.
0: It's going to be V.S. Kimberly.
1: But yeah, by the way, those in New England, Dollar General is quite popular.
0: Really?
1: Two most important stores in the greater Providence metro area, Rollo Rental and, of course, Bunk and
0: Norman. I got no problem with the Rollo Rental. Although, be careful. Sometimes they try to trick you.
1: Really?
0: They'll give you less ounces or smaller soaps or whatever, and you'll be paying just as much as a grocery store.
1: I need to tell her that when I get up there today.
0: Yeah, they scam you.
1: So today...
0: I know it's shocking. Sorry, Jonathan. It's getting worse. And things then, are getting worse. There's good value.
1: Runkin Ronuts every 50 feet as well.
0: Yeah.
1: Like we have Raw Rocks here. They've got the Runkin Ronuts.
0: I love Runkin. Yeah. Runkin over Starbucks all day.
1: I don't disagree with you. Problem is the coconut donuts, they don't make it every one
0: Coffee's
1: of the locations.
0: Coffee's better. The donut's better.
1: Yeah.
0: I mean, why does Starbucks still roll out that microwave stuff?
1: Yes.
0: That frozen food.
1: Cook something.
0: Yeah, exactly.
1: I'm okay with it. Yeah, I agree.
0: That's for cost, I'm sure.
1: If you notice that we've tried to not get into the meat and the potatoes of last night's Astros game.
0: Peter Lambert almost was
1: quality. Almost quality start. It was, what would you say? Quality Start Light? Is that what you're going with?
3: Ooh, let me see. 5 2/3.
1: Or Quality Start Medium Rare? I don't know.
3: That's a Quality Start Light. 5 2/3 with 2 earned runs. That's a QSL, folks.
1: He almost... Now, we said... What we're going to do when we got the 6 1/3, that was going to
3: happen. You're going to give away $50 out of your pocket.
1: To Big City Wings. That's right.
3: Oh, no, never mind.
1: I mean, I can do that, too.
3: Yeah.
1: But, yeah, $50 gift card to Big City Wings, as long as someone goes 6.1. Mm-hmm. Not six innings and then faces batters.
3: They need to be quality plus getting out in the seventh.
1: Yes.
3: Okay.
1: Because we haven't seen it in forever.
3: Well, you're asking for too much for the Astros pitching staff. They said we cannot do this.
1: So Joe Espada has said on numerous occasions,
3: okay,
1: I need to get my bullpen off their feet, so to speak.
3: Mm-hmm.
1: Kyle Tung, Bennett Sousa, De Los Santos. Well, Tung was okay. He only had to worry about getting one out. But Sousa was awful, and De Los Santos wasn't any much better.
3: Yes, and people are very upset that he did not pinch hit Yainer Diaz for Christian Vasquez when the bases were loaded.
1: And Pena had bases loaded, too. There was, I mean, do I want to look at this? Oh, goodness.
3: Pena got the bases loaded. It was just not a good AB. It's not necessarily his fault. He just wasn't seeing, I can't remember the pitcher's name, Blackburn, I believe.
1: Good bullpen guy, by the way.
3: Oh, yeah.
1: Excellent.
3: I mean, he struck him out on a really nasty sweeper.
1: Yeah, and Blackburn has now got an earning of 1.70, although technically he blew the save, but he got the victory.
3: Yeah. Pena was up 2-0, and he thought that he was going to get a couple of sweepers. He got meatball fastballs, so they went at 2-2, and then it didn't go his way.
1: Yeah, I was when it got to 2-2, I was not encouraged.
3: Neither.
1: Look, the Astros, I don't know what their batting average is when they were in run it with runner with not runners in scoring position. We know they can figure that out, but bases loaded, it's not great. It's mm-hmm. just not. And there were opportunities. I wish we'd come in here with fire and brimstone, Rossi, and say, "Damn it, Joe, why didn't you go with Yainer Diaz?" But it was more than that. It was, you know, the pitching was terrible yesterday.
3: Yeah, I would have liked to see Yainer Diaz there. His reasons. I mean, Joe Espada, when he puts in guys in a pinch hit situations, he's actually been pretty good throughout his tenure.
1: And not afraid to do it either, by the way.
3: Yeah, and he talked about the matchup with the pitcher, and he just wanted to get a ball in play and the bat-to-ball skills of Christian Vasquez.
1: Right.
3: So it's kind of funny to me that everyone's crushing him for not putting Yainer Diaz in, and these are probably a lot of the same people that have been wanting Christian Vasquez to be the everyday pitcher, catcher, I should say. And he's like, Christian Vasquez is God's gift to catching, and then the second he doesn't pinch hit for him, Joe Espada is an idiot. You just can't win.
1: Yeah, and Joe is very smart when I tell you this. And this is any manager that should be. You just don't want to be on any sort of social media because it's so reactionary. And look, part of the Astros don't mind it because it means you are vested in it. If you are emotional to it, I mean, Astro fans were emotional in the 90s when the Astros were winning games and losing games. They just didn't have social media to go tell the world about it right away. What did we do in 1998? Now, I remember what I did when I was...
3: The post-game show?
1: Well, you know, what I did is I drank a lot at an old sports bar and then went to play tambourine in another bar. That's what I did.
3: Every night?
1: No, just for
3: you got a problem, Matt.
1: Well, I didn't do it. Thankfully, my liver would not have survived those kind of nights.
3: All right, the drunken tambourine guy's here again. All right, get security ready.
1: But, I mean, you were in high school. What did we do when we were mad about our sports teams? We didn't call sports shows. I mean, we called sports shows, but not everybody did that.
3: I don't know. You just talked to your dad. That's what I did.
1: You know, there was, you know, the phrasing water cooler talk.
3: Yeah, there was water cooler talk.
1: Obviously, it was very popular back then. There's not much water.
3: There's no hotline to call.
1: No.
3: A group chat. Or you can get on the Yahoo group chat and get pissed off.
1: Yeah.
3: People were doing that.
1: In 98, you were?
3: Oh, yeah.
1: Okay. All right. I wasn't, no, I was trying to get the frame of years on that.
3: I remember, when did Eddie Johnson hit that three? That was in 97, right?
1: Yeah.
3: In 97, I remember going to some kind of group chat and like we were all like, "Go Rockets, EJ, EJ." It's a little echo in my microphone, right?
1: Yeah, we're in an echoing morning so far.
3: Okay, that's fine.
1: All right, 12 minutes past 6 o'clock. You know what echo is? It's just reverb for your heart. And we are with you today until, what?
4: I can't speak, but that was beautiful.
1: Did you like that?
4: Yeah.
1: When you turn the microphone? Okay, now you're just trying to reinvent. Look, our equipment here sucks. It just does, and that's okay. But we'll figure it out. Hope it doesn't affect the airwaves. We have a new song today we'll play at 7 o'clock. Our listeners are coming through, and... we'll mention this a few times. We want you guys to sing us jingles for the show.
3: Can't wait.
1: And we're going to, my guess is we're going to play every single one of them. Now, if we don't like them, you probably won't hear them very often. Mm-hmm. But we have the AIs. We have our friend Javier. We've got a brand new listener that sent us something yesterday. So I'm looking forward to playing that for the audience.
0: Can't wait. You guys are awesome. I love y'all.
1: We've got I Just Don't Get It today at 8:30. And then today at 9 o'clock, the season premiere of Dr. Roto. We're talking a half hour of fantasy football because we got to get our drafts
0: beautiful.
1: Ready.
0: Beautiful.
1: And today,
0: we're going to ask him about Kayshon Booty.
1: Or Booty? That's Booty.
0: No, it's Booty.
1: It's Booty. I like Booty. Sounds a little more elegant.
0: You're going to try to draft him just for your team name, aren't you?
1: No, I'm the Houston Toros.
0: No matter what?
1: Absolutely. Okay. Yeah. Okay. And then we've got, Believe It or Not, today at 9:50. I host on Thursdays on Believe It or Not, and the category today will be People Are Dead or Alive. We lost another...
0: Dolly Parton, dead.
1: We lost another person
0: yesterday. No, yeah, why don't we do Tim Curry? You can't honor Tim Curry?
1: I'm not really familiar with... I mean, I know who he is.
0: What?
1: But I didn't do Rocky Horror. I did do Home Alone.
0: What do you mean? You never saw Rocky Horror?
1: Not start to finish.
0: You never saw it once?
1: No.
0: Really?
1: No.
0: He was it. You see Clue?
1: Yeah, I thought it was terrible.
0: Oh.
1: See, that's what I'm saying. I'm not a Tim Curry aficionado. No, if you are.
0: There are people going to come after you. There's people who love, like, he's like a cult
1: figure. No, that's fine. I get it.
0: There are people who love Tim Curry.
1: I get why people love Tim Curry. So that does beg a question.
0: They're going to come out there with their pitchforks.
1: Things are coming in threes, as we talk about every
0: whatever.
1: Day. We do.
0: Who's the third? I thought they already had the third. A Hayden Panettiere died, which I didn't realize.
1: While you were gone, yeah.
0: I can't believe that. That's crazy.
1: Yeah.
0: He's 36 years old.
1: Yeah. Obviously, a lot of issues, unfortunately. But so, yeah. Is that in thirds? Because they were about a week apart. Usually the thirds are like boom, boom, boom.
0: Oh, it's just made
1: I don't want to predict
0: things
1: death.
0: Don't come in threes. Yeah.
1: It's not fun. 6:14, Matt and Ross in the morning here on Sports Talk 790. If you would like to discuss the Astros, we will do that. We also have got some Texans O-line depth issues we'll get to. And also the sounds at 6:30 will feature yet another coach bragging about the Houston Texans. And it's not a Houston Texans coach. So that's all coming up today on the program. 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
9: All right, it's getting busier on the roadway, so if you're coming in I-45, the North Freeway, it's an accident southbound at Parker. They're blocking a couple left lanes and traffic slow now from Westmount Houston. So coming in from Woodlands Parkway into downtown, it's a 35-minute drive. Highway 146 and Seabrook northbound between Red Bluff and Port Road, it's roadwork. Only two lanes get through. I'm Christina Cruz in the 24-hour traffic center.
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1: Shout out to the Philadelphia Phillies, who beat the Mariners last night 6-0. Shout out to the Chicago White Sox, who, by the way, would like to be the number two seed in the playoffs. So the dreams of the Astros doing that are probably long gone, because they won again yesterday, beat the Rangers 10-4. So that means whoever wins the American League West is falling further and further behind for the number two seed in the American League West. But we ain't worried about that. Let's just get in and win it.
3: All right, RIP, then. Let's push for the two seed talk. That'll last
1: a week.
3: August 15th to August 22nd.
1: I didn't think it was going to happen, but it got to within two. That's how close it got. Which, again, two is nothing in these worlds now.
3: Oh, it's nothing. Well, it's a little breathing room.
1: Joe Espada disagrees with me on that. And again, that was my fault. For those who don't know, we brought up yesterday, I was at the ballpark last week before they went out of town.
3: You know, that was rude. I'm going to write that down for my sorries. Oh, you mean gone. I didn't need to bring that up.
1: That's okay. I said breathing room. And I sometimes when you say something, you know that was not the right thing to say. It wasn't like mean. It was just it was probably not what I would have said. I mean, like if somebody said, Matt, you have breathing room in your, if I was a manager, breathing room, two games.
3: Breathing room in your belt?
1: I'd like to. The Astros are now find themselves four back.
3: Whew.
1: So the White Sox have breathing room for the number two seed in the American League playoffs.
3: And they're going to be. They are seven games above 500. You are one below. What an abomination. They should just fold up the AL West this year.
1: I ain't scared.
3: Whatever team, you know how they don't accept bowl bids? You shouldn't accept your bid to the playoffs. This is an embarrassment.
1: Walk me through this. I would like for you to explain to Major League Baseball.
3: Yeah, you know what, guys? We're going to go ahead and save our money. We don't want to spend all this money in travel and stuff like that just to lose.
1: So if you don't win the division, then the natural wild card would then take that spot, right? The fourth wild card. So let's take a look at the old fourth wild card. Oh, it's the Texas Rangers, who are now two games under 500. There are three teams. How many teams in American League, Ross?
3: 15.
1: There are three teams that are 500 or better. One of them is the Cleveland Guardians. That's not true. I'm looking at the wild cards. I'm sorry.
3: Yeah, four teams.
1: Five. Yeah. You have five out of the 15 teams that have a 500 or better record. The fifth best record is the Cleveland Guardians at 68-66, which, as you do with the kids, would equate to a 507 winning percentage.
3: Eight teams above 500 in the National League.
1: By the way, the Guardians have won seven straight games. My goodness.
3: Who's winning Manager of the Year? Will Venable White Sox?
1: Absolutely. You go from 100 losses to winning a division? Absolutely. Yeah. So here's the bit. Not only is the American League West in trouble of whoever wins the division, but remember we were always like, well, there's a default. There's the wild card. The Guardians winning so many games, they now have a two-game lead over Texas for that final wild card spot.
3: Okay, so if the playoffs started today.
1: Astros v. Guardians in Houston. Get your tickets. Let's go.
3: So, okay. Astros and Guardians. The Astros would host the Guardians for three games.
1: Yeah.
3: You get home field, I should say, no matter what.
1: Yankees, I'm trying to get mixed my leagues up here. It would be Tampa Bay would have the...
3: You know what? Hot take.
1: Please.
3: Astros should have to go to Cleveland. Whoever has a better record, even if it's a wild card. You get in the playoffs to win your division. That's fine. But you don't get home field.
1: Yeah, Tampa Bay and the White Sox would have home field.
3: What if you finish below 500, win your division, and you get home field? It's terrible.
1: Seattle Seahawks of about 10 years ago have zero issues with that.
3: Yeah, I know they have zero issues with it, but I do. I got an issue with it. I think you should have to go on the road if you got a losing record and got in the playoffs because you're in a crappy division.
1: This doesn't happen very often.
3: I know. So then what's the problem?
1: When you raise a division flag,
3: oh, please.
1: You should do it in front of your home fans.
3: This is an embarrassment. Rangers, Mariners, Athletics, and Angels are an embarrassment.
1: Wasn't my idea to move American League West.
3: Well, whose idea was it?
1: Baseball's.
3: Okay.
1: We could have been the National League West.
3: I said, all right, Jimmy, you want to buy this team? Get ready to learn AL, buddy.
1: If the Astros had said, we're not leaving the American League and we're going to the National League... They would have been in the same division as Los Angeles and San Diego. We would have probably replaced Arizona.
3: Mm-hmm.
1: And we would have been about 11 games out of first place. God bless the American League. It was so funny when the Astros...
3: It's an abomination.
1: I don't know if you remember this or not, but there were... Were we doing the show together when they... Yeah, they did.
3: Yeah,
1: the
3: Astros. Moved in 11, right?
1: Or yeah, 10? And people would call the show Fire and Brimstone.
3: I'm never going to watch this team again.
1: I grew up a Colt 45 fan. I don't know why I sound like I'm in the middle of Baytown doing this, but I'm just never going to go again.
3: There's no real players anymore like Cap Anson and Nat Lazui.
1: They have that dumb designated hitter rule, whatever that means.
3: Well, it's universal now.
1: Which was supposed to be the case.
3: This not real baseball. Oh, okay. Yeah, you want to watch the pitcher flail at three pitches.
1: Let me tell you about how much baseball was goofy back 25 years ago. Mm-hmm. They had the DH in one league and not in the other, which made absolutely zero sense.
3: Right.
1: Then you had umpires that only umpired in that one league, which made no sense. And then the American League umpires had the reputation of calling higher strikes than National League umpires did. It was just stupid.
3: It's very odd.
1: Would you? I don't know if this is your answer. What's the dumbest thing right now in sports?
3: Not having full ABS. It's in every single ballpark. The technology is installed.
1: So you're ready to fall on that sword. That's
3: what do you
1: the
3: mean?
1: Dumbest thing.
3: I don't know. You just asked me right off the top of my head.
1: You know what? It's live radio, 6:25. You know what? I'm going to go with the kickoff in football is really stupid.
3: Well, the concussions are up. They need to get rid of it.
1: It's not working.
3: Yeah. And people are like, you got to let the pitchers hit like Zach Greinke.
1: Now, I did like the double switch and the mentality of that. I mean, it was fun. DH to me.
0: Who would you rather watch hit? Peter Lambert or Yordan Alvarez?
1: Peter Lambert or Nick Allen?
0: Peter Lambert. Yeah, Nick Allen.
1: Peter Lambert or Lamont Wade?
0: Who's your designated hitter? His name is Yordan Alvarez.
1: God bless him,
0: So DH. who would you rather see hit? Uh-huh. Okay?
1: God bless the DH.
0: Bennett Sousa or Yordan Alvarez?
1: Hey, by the way, Carlos Gray, it looks like he's going to be back in September, which I am stunned by. What we're getting back from him, I don't know. The Sounds at 6:30 are next, 6:27 on Sports Talk 790.
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13: Here's a look at your News Radio 740 forecast. A 20% chance of a stray shower in the afternoon, partly cloudy otherwise, with highs of 94.
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1: Are we bad AI people?
2: This is the most Matt Thomas thing I've ever heard.
1: Yeah. It's a banger.
2: Yeah, it's fine.
1: Dave Kanellis is the head coach of the Carolina Panthers Sports RV.
2: Okay.
1: He had a combined team joint practice with your beloved Houston Texans.
2: Yes.
1: According to Mike E.K., not Mike K., Mike E.K., he is the ESPN Panthers reporter.
2: Mm-hmm.
1: Danielle Hunter got to the quarterback so much that there would have been at least 5 would-be sacks on Panthers quarterbacks yesterday.
2: In one practice
1: from
2: Danielle
1: Hunter. In one practice from Danielle
2: Hunter. Very nice.
1: By himself, 5.
2: Yeah, that guy's kind of good.
1: A little bit. Well, can you keep him and Will Anderson on the same team for a long period of time? Can you spend that much money on ends?
2: Yeah. I mean, they just re-upped him. Now, he's older. What is he, 33 or something like that?
1: Yeah, but wow.
2: Looks doesn't sound like he's slowing down. 31, sorry.
1: Yeah, still very much in the prime. We're not going to allow 31 to be old. We do that. Mm-hmm. We do that too much in sports.
2: In the NFL, kind of old
1: running backs. That's like senior citizen.
2: Oh yeah, absolutely.
1: 31, seasoned veteran.
2: Yes.
1: Here's Dave Kanellis on the Panthers side of things from yesterday's Texans Panthers joint practice.
3: In two words, Danielle Hunter, Will Anderson. I think that's 4 words, actually. But those guys are fantastic players. That's exactly what we need to see. Monroe needs it. Rashid needs it. You know, when we dropped back today, we couldn't really do much other than Bryce extending and getting a couple of plays going. The rush was phenomenal. And that's exactly, you know, just the information we need.
4: It looked fairly, like they were pretty dumb.
3: Yeah, it was pretty lopsided today, I'll be honest. Today did not show that. Today there was a couple of flashes of some nice throws and catches, but you know, that was a good group today. So, again, I try not to just take it all in a microcosm, but if we want to be good, we have to be able to play against teams like this.
1: Yeah, you're going to lose. The Texans are going to beat the Panthers over and over again.
2: And apparently the offense was dominating the Panthers' defense as well.
1: That's great to hear.
2: Yeah.
1: Now, I don't know. What are we thinking of? How good are the Panthers going to be this year? I don't have an answer for.
2: What were they last year? They rallied some at the end of the year,
1: yeah,
2: right?
1: Didn't they win the division?
2: Oh, did they?
1: I think so. Like a 9-8 record, something like that.
2: Yeah.
1: NFC South was the AFC West, or the American League West.
2: Okay. Yeah, let's go with that. I'll take your word on it. I don't really recall.
1: Because here's the bit. And look, I love my son. I love all my children.
2: Oh, he's Panthers fan number one.
1: But my oldest, Cameron, is Panther fan number one. In fact.
2: Why? Yeah, they're 8-9.
1: 8-9. Oh, so they won the division with their losing record.
2: It's the page is loading. I don't remember them winning the division. Yeah, they did, actually. Yeah, that's right. Okay.
1: Well, I know that because I have Panther fan one in my house, which I don't understand. That's something you 20-something-year-olds, I'm throwing the shade right at you, Jonathan.
2: Uh-huh.
1: Why does my son like the Carolina Panthers?
2: Wasn't he a big Cam Newton fan?
1: Yeah, but he went away for a while.
2: They had the same first name.
1: But that is
2: Cam Newton.
1: But
2: he
1: loves him some Bryce Young now. That's his team, Bryce Young.
2: Okay. Well, you know, he likes to be contrarian, especially against you.
1: No question about it.
2: You're not a Texans
1: fan. So yesterday we're at dinner, and he's like, we didn't look good yesterday. I'm like, excuse me.
2: He dropped a we?
1: Excuse me. We? Who is this we you speak of?
2: Oh, he's left guard for the Carolina Panthers.
1: Yeah, he's big enough to play left guard.
2: Yeah.
1: So, yeah. His sister is going to play Davidson this year. That's Steph Curry's alma mater.
2: Mm-hmm.
1: And he's like, Dad, I want to go see Carly play in Charlotte. And I'm like, that's great. You can meet your mom there.
2: Pony up the cash.
1: Huh?
2: Pony up the cash.
1: Pony up the cash. And he says, oh, by the way, the Buccaneers are playing the Panthers that Sunday. Can I go as my birthday present? And I'm like, oh, really? You just happened to
2: ironically. Just accidental.
1: You accidentally figured out the NFL schedule coincided with your daughter, with your sister playing volleyball.
2: Okay. Yeah, it was a double dipper.
1: Smart. You know, he learned from the best.
2: Yeah, he did.
1: And he did. So, Dave Kanellis, thank you for being honest. Your team sucked against the Texans, and that's my sounds at 6:30.
2: All right. For me, we're going to go to last night. There are a lot of people upset on Twitter. Now, the Astros, first of all, we should point out, lost by 6 runs.
1: Yes, they did.
2: Also, we should point out that there's no guarantee that Yainer Diaz would have hit a grand slam or anything like that.
1: OPSing of 700, but it's not been a robust year for him.
2: Yeah. And also, we should point out that there were people that were Christian Vasquez truthers and acting like he's the best catcher, I don't know, since Johnny Bench. But there was an opportunity for Joe Spada to hit Yainer Diaz for Christian Vasquez with the bases loaded. Here's what Joe Spada had to say about that.
5: And that's Knowing that situation, no. Against that particular pitcher, Vasquez, back-to-ball skills. He's one of our best hitters we made in scoring position. It's a tie game at the time. Really like the way he's calling games. So I figure that the least I'm going to get is, you know, ball pulling play. And, you know, Blackburn executed his pitches and did a nice job.
2: Yeah, there you go. Tie game. Didn't want to push it. Was one out. I get his reason. I would like to have seen Yiner Diaz there, but I get his reason.
1: How many times, and this is not per se to Joe, how many times does a manager, and it was respectfully, I guess it was a second guess. It was, hey, what was your thinking pattern behind this? How many times have you heard a manager go, yeah, I probably should have pinch hit for him and gone with Yarnier. I'm going to be honest with you.
2: I goofed
1: on that one. That didn't happen.
2: Rarely, but he was asked his reasoning, and he gave his reasoning. Because Joe Espada, I know some people won't believe this, he's going to have reasons for making his moves.
1: Yeah.
2: And those were his reasons.
1: Question was asked and answered. Why did you stay with Vasquez as compared to pinching?
2: And then he gave the answer, because it was the seventh inning. It was a tie game. He likes the way Christian Vasquez calls the games. He likes the matchup with the pitcher, and he was hoping he would just put the bat on the ball.
1: I did look at Astros Twitter before I went to bed last night, and they were not accepting of his answer.
2: Oh, that's shocking.
1: I know.
2: Well, it wasn't a very good AB.
1: Because here's the reality. If he would have said all the things he just said and then followed up with, oh, well, I just gave you what I was thinking and I should have thought otherwise.
2: Then people would have been like,
1: oh, there's the manager second guessing his own self, and it would have been a mess.
2: Yeah, and if Yiner Diaz would have came out there and struck out on four pitches, then everybody would have been saying, oh, well, how could you burn Vasquez? Then?
1: Yes. That's exactly
2: so
1: right.
2: You can't win.
1: You're damned if you do, damned if you don't. Yeah. That's what sports all about. Mm-hmm. We're second-guessing mothers.
2: Especially in baseball.
1: Oh, baseball is second-guess more than anything else because it is a little bit more of a game that, again, people can relate to.
2: Mm-hmm.
1: I think it's, like, for instance, no one can say, I can coach this football team better because, again, you're drawing up plays. You're going over scenarios. You're worried about two sides of the ball. Basketball, you're not drawing. How many of you as kids were drawn that were not intimately involved in basketball, drawing up plays and calling up scenarios and putting out lineups? Very few. Mm-hmm. But everybody's played baseball. I mean, in theory. Everybody knows that I would have put this guy in the lineup. I would have done this. Like, I heard a call the other day. I don't know what show it was here on the station. It was like, it may have been Gordy in the postgame. Why isn't Yordan batting third? Because him batting second, because it gives him a chance of him batting again. What's hurting his RBI opportunity? Well,
2: no, is it?
1: Clearly it's not.
2: Isn't he leading the American League and runs batted in?
1: But he would have more, is what some would say. No,
2: stupid. No, I'm sorry. He's leading the American League in RBIs. You want him to, he's also got a bunch of runs scored because he's getting on base more and guys are knocking him in.
1: Yeah.
2: He's getting up more. Best hitter gets up more. It's very rudimentary. I'm sick of this. Can we be that stupid collectively for this long?
1: No,
2: it's not 1956.
1: It's never going to change.
2: Look around the league. Aaron Judge won an MVP batting second. Come on, guys. We only watch Astros baseball since 1965. Watch other baseball games.
1: Go look at, the first time I ever really saw it when I was covering the Twins in Minnesota, that Joe Mauer was their best hitter. They batted him second. People lost their mind until they realized, oh, my God. His on-base percentage is amazing.
2: Yeah.
1: And gets RBIs and draws walks. He's got a great eye. Today in 2026, there's easy justification that your best hitter is your second place hitter in the lineup.
2: He hit three grand slams in June. All three of them were times, obviously, because you can't hit one when you're batting second in the first inning.
1: Right.
2: All three of them, he came up in that scenario because he was batting second. Very simple.
1: I want him batting more than anybody else, even the Jeremy Pena. But Jeremy Pena is a really good, prototypical, everyday leadoff.
2: It's a happy meeting. You let Jeremy Pena hopefully get on base. If he doesn't, whatever. I mean, who do you want batting second anyways? Isak Paredes?
1: That's the only possible candidate.
2: It's not like he's fast. It's not like he's some speedster on the base pass. I mean, no. He gets on base some, but...
1: Well, the theory is putting two guys on base in front of Yordan instead of
2: one. If you had a guy with elite speed with a 400 on base, maybe I'm ready to hear the argument. But not for Isak Paredes. Sorry.
1: Yeah, because Isak Paredes on a double by Alvarez is not going first to home.
2: Exactly.
1: It's just not going to happen.
2: So...
1: You like it too, but it's just not going to. In fact, I think...
2: Critical thinking, people.
1: I think, would Yordan beat in a foot race, would he beat Paredes?
2: I think so. We can find speed percentages.
1: That speed they had in the triple the other day, that was quite impressive.
2: He can get moving.
1: He didn't even sweat that hard.
2: I'm gonna guess, and I don't know for a fact, I'm going to guess he's got a higher sprint speed this year.
1: Well, maybe he's leaner. It's like, I got a bad second, I got to get on those base paths. 6:43, we are Matt and Ross in the morning. We're with you today until 10 o'clock. At 8:30, I Just Don't Get It. And for those of you that are new to I Just Don't Get It, we'll tell you what that is. We've got Dr. Roto for the season premiere of Fantasy Football Talk. We're going to get you ready for drafts. Excuse me. And we return in a matter of short moments. We've got some depth issues for both the Texans on the offensive side and defensive side. We'll tell you about that next. 6:43, Matt and Ross in the morning on 790.
0: The field manicured. 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
8: If you're coming in Highway 249 around Corville, we have that accident working southbound at Jones Road, and you're back up now to Spring Cypress. It's about a 10-minute backup. I-45, the North Freeway, southbound at Parker, an accident there, and you're backed up to Westmount Houston. You could take the Hardy Toll Road coming in from Woodlands Parkway to downtown. It's a 40-minute drive. There's also a wreck downtown, blocking a couple of right lanes, I-45 southbound at San Jacinto Street. I'm Christina Cruz in the 24-hour traffic center.
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7: Matt Thomas and Ross Villarreal. 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
8: Pillow in between.
7: There's no pillow between you and more Matt and Ross in the morning.
10: 6:49, it is Matt and Ross in the morning. We have one of our great listeners. By the way, good morning, 6 o'clock maniacs. I learned something today really quick. When you work early mornings, and I'm sure a lot of you that are early mornings out and about getting your way to work, or you have a routine where you time out every minute. When we were doing the midday show or afternoon show, it's flexible based on traffic or where you are. When you do morning drive, you have every minute. So this morning, I got up at normal time, but I was not finishing packing. I'm going to Rhode Island after the show today.
11: Got a jacket for the nighttime.
10: The 5 minutes that I took extra to get myself ready cost me 10 on the road. I got here 10 minutes later than I wanted to today.
11: So it was a 15 net negative.
10: Correct. So if you got to pack or do something in your routine, my suggestion, especially with the lunatics that are driving at 6 o'clock on 610. By the way, 610-45 interchange over there, Northsiders, you cannot come over to my lane and try to squeeze onto 610 like you were tending to go on 45 for a while.
11: Oh, I know who you're talking about. The Weaselers.
10: The Weaselers.
11: You're going to call them out.
10: Well, here's the problem.
11: Even though we all weasel
10: I can't
11: sometimes.
10: Do it. I'm a Weaseler.
11: Yeah, you are. I could see you being a bad Weaseler.
10: No. I wave.
11: What does that mean?
10: It means I'm a nice Weaseler.
11: You say so.
10: So today, when you did that to me, as I was on 610, I gave you double rods.
11: Wow.
10: Yeah, that was my first time in the 4 days we've been doing this morning thing that I double rodded some people, multiple people, actually.
11: Jonathan, let's just say 4 weeks is 1 month of commuting. Okay, 5 days a week, right? That's 20 days.
10: Yeah.
11: How many of those 20 days do you give people the middle finger?
10: Now listen.
11: Oh, he's busy. That's fine.
10: Okay.
11: Okay. What about you, Matt?
10: Oh, well, I mean, so far 4 days, 5 o'clock, I'm batting 25%.
11: Okay. So one. I'm saying, what about when previously when you were getting in at 10?
10: Oh, my God. Twice a day.
11: twice a day.
10: Yeah, two different spots in 6:10.

0: At 6:10 and 45, and then when 6:10 would curve around, like past Northwest Mall.
1: Or what, I can't remember the last time I gave someone a middle finger.
0: I have middle finger. I yell at you. I honk.
1: I do honking.
0: No, I don't road rage. Like, I don't, like, speed up against you, but I do it to... Okay.
1: We're worried about you.
0: Well,
1: tailgating people.
0: Of the Thomas...
1: You get blasted on an H-Town. You better watch out.
0: Of the Thomas duo, I am the least to be worried about. Mm-hmm. Mrs. Thomas, a lot worse.
1: Yeah, I could see that.
0: A lot worse. Okay, real quick. Texans did, we mentioned the practice with the Panthers. By the way, both coaches, Dave Canales and D'Amico Ryan, said no starters are playing on Friday. So if you want to really go out, take your girl out for a nice romantic dinner, here's what you do, honestly. You tell your lady the Texans are playing on Friday, but you're more important than the game is.
1: I like that. Yeah. You know, it's the last preseason game's the biggest one. Third one, that's like the dress rehearsal.
0: That's like getting ready for the season. You know, they don't play four like they used to, so the third's more important now. She don't know.
1: Yeah, I'll take you out, girl.
0: Girl, let's go do this.
1: Dine you.
0: Let's go see some live music.
1: Uh-huh.
0: Some dinner.
1: Okay.
0: We'll have a couple of beverages, and maybe we'll go walk in front of the Meekum Fountain. I don't know what's called that anymore, but I drive by it all the time. What's the fountain over there down the street?
1: Is that the one in the Med Center or in the museum district?
0: No, it's like the one over here in the gallery off of Richmond.
1: Oh, you're talking about the water wall?
0: Yeah, the water wall. Let's go walk by the water wall.
1: Water wall's nice. It's a good spot.
0: So listen to me. If you have girls, ladies, that don't like sports, but show them the Texans are on the calendar, and you say you're more important than a silly old Texans football game, major points in your direction. Okay.
1: What if they find out you're lying?
0: They're not.
1: What if they like talk to their coworker dude and he's like, yeah, they're not playing any starters?
0: Nope.
1: So maybe don't listen to
0: that. That's a bro code. That's a bro code violation.
1: Well, people are violating bro codes all over the place.
0: I know. All right. So Braden Smith gets hurt yesterday. Apparently
1: yes,
0: it's a
1: not
0: foot.
1: Good.
0: And Ollie Gay, if you would have asked me who Ollie Gay was yesterday, I would have been like,
1: depth
0: I don't
1: defensive
0: know who
1: end.
0: That is. Yeah. Linebacker.
1: Oh, I'm sorry. Depth linebacker?
0: Yeah.
1: That's what I meant.
0: They both went down on the same play, different end sides of the field.
1: That's
0: but,
1: not good.
0: No. So we'll see what's going on with that. But ultimately, if you're looking for, boy, I'll tell you what, Vandermeer's going to have some fun. Now, he knows all the players, so that's fine. But I can tell you as a play-by-play guy, when you're doing nothing but scrubs on both sides because nobody knows, it's a little bit of a challenge. So, yeah, I wouldn't care. But the Texans got to get on the practice field probably after a long weekend. Normal routine of practice starting what I would think they start a Sunday. So maybe they have like maybe a long weekend, Friday, Saturday, Sunday, Monday kind of thing.
1: Mm-hmm.
0: And then they start going for regular season week one.
1: Can't wait.
0: Actually, we know we've got 2 weeks for the start of the season because this weekend is college football sort of. It's like college football light.
1: Week zero, are they calling it?
0: Yeah, and then we have got week one. By the way, you know, the big week one game is TCU playing North Carolina in Dublin.
1: Yes.
0: Did you see the TCU story?
1: Mm-hmm.
0: So apparently there was an alleged assault, or was it a confirmed assault? I don't know. I've not done a lot of the research on it.
1: Let's roll with alleged.
0: Alleged. Safer.
1: For right now.
0: Alleged assault in the locker room at TCU.
1: Mm-hmm.
0: The Fort Worth Star-Telegram got a hold of it and reported it like they're supposed to do. TCU not pleased with that and pulled the credential of the reporter who covers TCU football, and they revoked the credentials of anybody that works for the Fort Worth Star-Telegram, so it wouldn't be somebody else. First of all, the guy that covers the team is already in Ireland. Secondly, Eamon Carter, who is as big a part of TCU as anything, because the name of the stadium is named Eamon Carter, was, I believe, a publisher or helped create the Fort Worth Star-Telegram?
1: Yeah, he's founded it.
0: Third, what are you doing, TCU? Do you understand? No one in the Metroplex cares about TCU.
1: No.
0: I mean, we have our own issues here with the Houston media, with Houston Cougar football. It's worse for TCU. It just is. And you're going to pull the only credentialed, legit media source in the Metroplex that cares about that the dude flew to Dublin to cover your game, and now you're telling me he can't go? Bad, bad, bad look.
1: Yeah, it feels like things are trending more in this direction where people can't handle the bad press. I mean, look, if they were reporting on a story that didn't happen, and then they were talking about, oh, well, the player received threats after this, and well, he didn't release the player's name. The player came out and made their own statement on Instagram.
0: Yes. Yeah. Because he hid the identity of the kid.
1: Yeah.
0: So, I'm telling you, media... And we got some youngins that are in the car right now thinking about this. It's tough. You're getting pressure from your bosses, the media companies, and the people that you're talking mm-hmm. about covering. And I'm sure politics has the same problem that the sports does.
1: Salaries are, I wouldn't say shrinking, but stagnating.
0: They're stagnating, and there are fewer salaries. You are mm-hmm. asked to do multiple things. All right, let's go to the phones. We'll start the second hour of the program. 713-212-5790. Felipe wants to talk about the Astros pitching. Ryan says his wife shoots people the bird all the time.
1: Oh, wow.
0: And Stunna is on the text. And Stunna, by the way, blaming me for... What did he blame you for yesterday?
1: Yeah, something that was your fault.
0: I don't believe it. Oh, it was
1: Dolly Parton's death.
0: Waking
2: up the strippers for that 49ers.
1: Oh, yeah, for Jed York.
0: By the way, the Jed York video is out.
1: Well, go ahead.
0: What do you think?
1: Apologize.
0: You win.
1: Yeah.
0: I didn't apologize. I just guessed wrong. And I gave you credit on social media.
1: Thank you, Matt.
0: And you're welcome for that. We are Matt and Ross in the morning on Sports Talk 790.
1: We are in the morning, but you want to start thinking about lunch and the guys at work are like, all right, where are we going for lunch today? Go to On the Curb. 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
5: The Pro Bowl games are being eliminated by the NFL. The competitive games being replaced by a year-end celebration for Pro Bowl players. The league also announces it'll put a greater emphasis on penalizing players for safety rules violations. Scrutinized plays include the hip drop tackle and blindside blocks. A pair of NBA free agents signed two-year deals. Forward Jonathan Kuminga is headed to Minnesota. Swingman Benedict Mathurin to New Orleans. I'm Matt McCoy.
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15: Accident downtown slowing you down. It's I-45 southbound at Memorial. They're blocking a couple of right lanes and traffic backed up now all the way to North Main. There was an earlier accident too at San Jacinto Street. So yeah, traffic is hard to recover there. On 249 southbound at Jones Road, we have an accident. You're backed up now to Spring Cypress. An accident cleared on the north side, I-45 southbound at Parker. I'm Christina Cruz in the 24-hour traffic center.
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1: Oh, my God. Jonathan, you got in there. That's why you're playing this song more often, aren't you? I know how you're going
2: to
1: roll.
2: I didn't even listen to this.
3: He said this one's number one.
1: Number one on the list. Now, that was a listener that sent it to it, correct?
3: Yes. I believe that's AI as well, though.
1: Who cares? No,
4: I'm just saying.
1: Yeah. If y'all are AI efficient, competent, experts, we'll take AI songs. Are you kidding me? We're all about that. It is Matt and Ross in the morning on Sports Talk 790, where your local team, the Astros. The good news is they're your first place Astros, Rossi.
3: It's pathetic.
1: The bad news is under 500. They got their ass kicked yesterday by the New York Yankees 9-3.
3: It's one of the saddest first place teams in baseball history.
1: Okay, I want you to look into my brain for a moment. I know that's painful.
3: Oh, God. Say,
1: why am I not flipping out? Why have I never flipped out about this team?
3: And what do you mean, never flipped? You said they were washed like in April.
1: Yeah, which I didn't realize it would be 140 games in the season where they'd be doing this. So.
3: Yeah, I mean, they're still not good. They're not a good baseball team. I'm not flipping out. I mean, you feel like you're just indifferent? They're going to get in the playoffs, so probably be on a wild card, at the very least a DS.
1: Yeah.
3: They don't have the rotation or the lineup. Or at this point, the bullpen, to survive much of anything.
1: Yeah.
3: So, I don't know. I'm feeling rather indifferent about it all.
1: Yeah, apathetic. I would say that most of the audience, meaning Astro fans, not necessarily our show, but Twitter, uh-huh. but just in general, that there is a lot of disappointment, a wee bit of indifference, but mm-hmm. there is a small minority, and I'll throw myself in the mix like, you know what? Okay. These are the conditions we're given. We're going to make the most out of it.
3: Yeah, but I just don't feel good about the team. It's weird saying they're in first place, and then there's what are you most excited about? I guess Yordan, and then Pena.
1: Yordan, Triple Crown, MVP. Pena, Paredes. Altuve gave me a couple hits in the game. It doesn't make me sad. It just doesn't.
3: That was nice. Because they were all he was getting jeered. He was by the Bronx crowd.
1: Yes, he was,
3: and came through with an RBI double.
1: Yep. Yeah.
3: At one point of the game.
1: He's OPS 7-11 now. I'm getting
3: That's
1: there.
3: That's good. 7-11. Okay. He's getting somewhere, I guess. He was 770 last year, Christian 790 the year before.
1: Christian Walker didn't get an RBI yesterday despite an 0-4. He's 0 for the series.
3: What happened to him, man? His OPS plus is down to 106.
1: What was his high watermark? Do you remember?
3: I can go look.
1: Yeah, it's okay.
3: If you want to get really
1: in the weeds,
3: really depressed.
1: Bellinger, Rice, by the way, went deep yesterday. Is Rice getting closer to our friend Yordan Alvarez?
3: All right, start of the season, I mean, in literally March, he had a 900 OPS. 1,000 for a lot of it. At the end of April, he had a 918 OPS.
1: Okay, so 918. Ooh, 918 OPS, and right now it is at 734.
3: Yeah.
1: That is and he plays every day. That's pronounced.
3: So since that, he's been for 96 games, he's hitting .208 with a .674 OPS. He's got 16 homers. It's crazy that his OPS is as low as it is with him having that many homers.
1: Mm-hmm.
3: He's just not getting on base or getting any other
1: hits. Yeah, it's either a home run or nothing at all.
3: Right.
1: Yeah. All right, Matt and Ross with you at 707-713-212-5790, 713-212-5790. We do invite you guys to join us. I know you're busy getting yourselves ready for work, but if you have time to call in and say hello, we'd love to hear from you. Also, I Just Don't Get It coming up at 8:30, and the season premiere of Dr. Roto with us at 9 o'clock for your fantasy football advice. That is coming up at 9 o'clock this morning right here on 790. Felipe opens up our conversation at 707. Felipe, good morning to you.
5: Good morning, guys. Sorry to call in at 6, but, things happen. One thing I do want to know, you ruined a lot of people's day by mentioning Astros Twitter. You know how that is. But I will say, Ben Asusa at this point, if you've ever been on the internet and you've seen those memes about Scooby-Doo where they go, oh, let's see who the guy is behind the mask. Pull the mask off of Ben Asusa and find Brian King. That's basically how he is right now.
1: I said that last hour, Felipe. I was like, man, y'all were mad at Brian King, and now you're mad at Ben Asusa. So these left-handed relievers can't win for losing, right?
5: They can't. I mean, it's like they show signs of really great talent and just a great outing. Just like Ben Asusa, he came back from the injured list. He had a great outing. And we're like, man, this guy's looking great right now. Coming back from the, like, we need him right now, especially with the way Brian King was pitching.
1: Mm-hmm.
5: And then now it's like he just went down the drain just with him. It's this team is lacking consistency. And y'all said it many times here on this show. That's the key word for this year, consistency. We don't have any. Now, not one bit. Just the other day, what was it, Tuesday night, we won 9-7, and that's all our runs for the series. I'm pretty sure if we lose today, we're probably going to probably scour up three runs from the bottom of the bucket, and that's all we're going to have to get 12-3. Man, I hate to say it like that, but I know this team can do a lot better. We have talent to do a lot better. Just that, can they put it on the field?
1: Well, and this is a great argument, Felipe, and thank you for the phone call. Can they really do a lot better? Roster construction to me, Ross, does not see this team being a 90-72 team. It just doesn't.
3: I would say at the most part, I mean, we talked about this all season long.
1: We're
3: looking for sources of improvement or turning of a corner or surges, whether it be Cam Smith or Yiner Diaz or whomever. I mean, is Lamont Wade Jr. all of a sudden going to be great?
1: Okay,
3: Taylor Trammell, like who are we looking at that's going to turn things around? Hunter Brown, maybe.
1: Right. Let's go to the disappointments in my mind. Altuve has regressed. He's not a 7-11 OPS guy in particular, but that was expected. That's not a surprise. Varsho,
3: he's having his worst career year since like the start of his career. He's supposed to be better.
1: Well,
3: he's hitting .240.
1: I don't know. Is 36-year-old supposed to be slugging that high? I don't know. That's a downtrend. Dalton Varsho was excellent last year for the Blue Jays. A huge part of the reason why they were the American League champions.
3: Uh-huh.
1: He has fallen off the map. So there is, but you wouldn't have gotten him if Dalton Varsho was good to begin with, right? So I don't even count that as a possible.
3: Yeah, a couple hits with the home run yesterday. I mean, it's something.
1: Christian Walker, you were like, okay, season two's better than season one. And then June 1st came around and he hasn't been the same since the first 2 months.
3: He started off like gangbusters and now he's hitting .229. OPS plus a .106.
1: Taylor Trammell, just a guy.
3: We understand that.
1: Cam Smith, still at this point, just a guy.
3: Yeah.
1: Lamont Wade shouldn't be here.
3: He's a quadruple A player.
1: Yeah. And 30-something years old. I mean, been around Major League Baseball, mid player.
3: Nice little lightning bottle for a week or two.
1: But no. And the reason why Lamont Wade Jr. is here is because of Zach Cole, who you liked.
3: Yeah.
1: He was a top 10 prospect. Struck out every single time.
3: Jake Myers.
1: Joey Loperfido,
3: mm-hmm. Zach DiCenzo.
1: DiCenzo's now wearing Giants gear. I mean, on and on and on and on. Christian Vasquez, batting OPS .610. That's what backup catchers do. Mm-hmm. Although he's playing more than a backup catcher.
3: You're thinking of Shea Whitcomb, by the way, wearing.
1: Shea Whitcomb. Where's DiCenzo?
3: I think he's still in the system, I think.
1: Okay, so yeah, it was Whitcomb is the Giants. Okay.
3: Yeah.
1: I was mixing up my 4A players.
3: Mm-hmm.
1: Nice people.
3: People were upset Shea Whitcomb's hitting home runs for the Giants.
1: Who?
3: People on, you know, Astros Twitter. How could they give up on Shea Whitcomb? He's Shea Whitcomb.
1: Come on. Y'all are smart. You can figure that out.
3: Yeah, the back end of your lineup, as you just said.
1: So,
3: Varsho, okay, well, let's start with after your top three. Altuve, disappointment. Varsho, dud. Walker, bad. Trammell, quadruple A player. Platoon guy. Cam Smith hasn't developed. And then Christian Vasquez literally was scrap heaped in the middle of spring training.
1: Yeah, because they just didn't trust Cesar Salazar because he was not
3: everything
1: a
3: outside
1: major
3: of your
1: player.
3: Top three has been a disappointment.
1: All right, so let's go to the rotation. You didn't think McCullers were going to do anything. You just know you
3: no.
1: didn't. You knew that. Sad. You thought.
3: It makes me sad, though.
1: How sad?
3: Pretty sad.
1: He's collecting a check. He's fine.
3: Yeah, I'm sure I'm not going to cry for him.
1: Okay,
3: but,
1: good.
3: But I like Lance McCullers.
1: Hunter Brown, disappointment.
3: Yeah.
1: Hurt and disappointment.
3: Mm-hmm.
1: Mike Burrows pitched for AAA last night.
3: Massive disappointment.
1: Who else? Peter Lambert wasn't on our radar the season started. So he's a plus, but he's showing who he is.
3: 3.66 ERA.
1: Yeah.
3: And this far into
1: the
3: season.
1: Bonus.
3: Pretty good.
1: It's a bonus. Imai, massive disappointment.
3: Mm-hmm.
1: I'll tell you what.
3: All this makes it sound like it's a miracle you're 66
1: Spencer
3: and 67, really.
1: Spencer Arrighetti, massive disappointment.
3: Yeah, and then traded.
1: He was worthy of being traded.
3: Uh-huh.
1: With years
3: of the month
1: left.
3: In May.
1: I'm, and I'm, You know, again, shame on all of us here at 790. We had this team 88 to 94 wins, winning the division.
3: Oh, let me go look at the preseason.
1: Did you really have to? Do you want to embarrass ourselves this early?
3: Yeah, well, sure. Why not?
1: Save it for the 8 o'clock hour. All right, Matt and Ross in the morning at 714 at 713-212-5790. 713-212-5790. We got to get to some Astros. Texans kicking the crap out of the Panthers at practice yesterday. And Lane Kiffin. Gordy, I don't even care if you're listening. He's a sleazeball. He's just sleazy. And you know who thinks he's sleazy? Some LSU fans. We work in a building of LSU people. And we had one of the big LSU fans, Rossi, that listens, that works with us, that was like, I'm done with LSU. The sleaze factor for Lane Kiffin is incredible. We'll explain on that as well. 714, Matt and Ross in the morning. 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
7: Accident downtown slowing you down. It's I-45 southbound at Memorial. They're blocking a couple of right lanes and traffic backed up now all the way to North Main. There was an earlier accident too at San Jacinto Street. So yeah, traffic is hard to recover there. On 249 southbound at Jones Road, we have an accident. You're backed up now to Spring Cypress. An accident cleared on the north side, I-45 southbound at Parker. I'm Christina Cruz in the 24-hour traffic center.
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1: I'm going to be honest with you folks. We all in sports radio make a lot of predictions about things, and we get probably what? If we're lucky to get half right, we feel pretty good about it. Like, as people ask who's going to win the game, what's your thoughts on a particular position or a person or just your general thoughts?
3: Yeah.
1: There has been one sportscaster in this market that asked you, I don't know, Rossi, what about 10 years ago, give or take, to just say no to the Pro Bowl?
3: Yes.
1: And it took 10 years. And it took me on the picket lines with my sign, just say no to the Pro Bowl. And the NFL said, you're right, Matt.
3: Well, the NFL said, you're right, Ross, as well.
1: What now?
3: Well, because I said no injury replacements. If you make the Pro Bowl or you don't. Because we're messing with people's legacies and their Hall of Fame resumes, and they said they're not going to do that anymore. So thank you for listening to me, NFL.
1: So basically, the NFL listens to both of us. There's no more Pro Bowl. Yeah.
3: Good.
1: I believe they're going to just let the NFL's best players play pinball games and just let you watch that over and over.
3: And now you either got selected to the Pro Bowl or you didn't.
1: Yeah.
3: Which I love.
1: Because, I mean, when Shador Sanders made it to the Pro Bowl, that was a sign of, you know, we got to end this thing.
3: Pro Bowl quarterback Shador Sanders. He just doesn't have the right ring.
1: He doesn't. Who, by the way, is not the starting quarterback in Cleveland right now.
3: He's a Pro Bowler, but he's not a starter.
1: Yeah. So they're
3: that's how they let you know it's a sham.
1: I'm telling you, I don't know. I mean, they'll figure out something to do because they want to, you know, they want to capitalize on the week before hubbub. And you know, look, these Super Bowl things are now festivals. They're not just games. There's the NFL experience and there's various parties and
3: Are they going to do like an award show or anything? Did they say anything about that?
1: I don't know. But when the Pro Bowl ended, I got about 10 tweets. Saying, say no to the Pro Bowl. So thank you, NFL, for listening to this radio show. We are, you know, we're our own influencers in some small ways.
3: Yes, of course.
1: I don't want to take credit for this, but, you know, it took a small army. For any of you that joined me in the say no to the Pro Bowl, I thank you.
3: Yeah, it's fine. Either watch or you didn't. And pretty much nobody was watching it. But it was ridiculous that everybody and their grandma was getting named to the Pro Bowl.
1: Yeah,
3: you can't have 20 Pro Bowl quarterbacks.
1: Like, isn't Matt Schaub a 6-time Pro Bowler?
3: Yeah, I think something like that.
1: What? I mean, he's fine.
3: Matt Schaub, Pro Bowl MVP.
1: Yeah.
3: Put some respect on his name.
1: I'm curious because when I was a kid, I watched it. First of all, it was in Honolulu, which I always thought was interesting.
3: It was always fun.
1: It was always fun. And
3: they did a game where like it was like Drew Brees hitting the moving targets with paint on the ball and stuff. That was fun.
1: Yeah, and when you'd have, like, I don't know, who's a good NFC? When you have Phil Simms throwing to Jerry Rice, that was kind of cool.
3: Yeah, that was cool.
1: And then something happened. What happened? Did we just not... We didn't want anybody to get hurt? Because the guys could have gotten hurt back
3: part
1: in the
3: of
1: day.
3: It was money. But also, yeah, the money grew to where it wasn't any kind of incentive.
1: Guys were begging out of it. Yeah,
3: there's no incentive. The money grew. Yeah, the injury factor as well. Just prestige, for whatever reason, went down on the Pro Bowl. It wasn't as big of a deal.
1: Because, let's face it, the Pro Bowl, when it was being played, was gimmicky the last 5 or 6 mm-hmm. years. The NBA is... Adam Silver can't sleep at night because he can't figure out how to fix the NBA All-Star game.
3: Yeah, nobody cares about it. They did U.S. versus the world, and I mean, with a couple of U.S. teams and a couple of world teams, and I don't even think I watched it at the end of it.
1: Obviously, these are all moneymakers.
3: Mm-hmm.
1: But the NBA is even more because it stops everybody for a few days, and they make an event out of it. They move it around different cities, and they keep trying to reinvent the wheel, and it never seems to work.
3: Mm-hmm.
1: My philosophy is, and again, this is taking one for the team, give everybody a 4-day break. Let everybody recharge their engines, and I do believe you'd have less players sitting out, less load management in the NBA.
3: Yeah.
1: If you just said, we're doing an NBA weekend hiatus, whatever you want to do. Maybe you get some legends. Maybe you have a big convention. I'm just thinking loud here. But playing the All-Star game, taking that much time off when you can probably take half as much time off. So you give these guys less back-to-backs, less 4 games in 6 days kind of thing. I think there's a bigger value to shortening the All-Star weekend to a 3 or 4 day hiatus, whatever you want to do it, and then spreading the season out so you have some guys that don't have to worry about going from Denver to Utah on a back-to-back.
3: Yeah, back in the day, you needed an All-Star game. You wanted to showcase the league. I mean, to help the NBA thrive or the NFL or Major League Baseball. And Major League Baseball, it was always cool because you could get American League versus National League, and the luster went off of that when you got interleague play.
1: That's right.
3: So you just became not as special. You used to need the All-Star game to say, hey, this is the best we got. Let's attract some people who can watch this and get interested in the sport. NBA is a made sport.
1: But the problem now is, and this is where, again, money comes into play, in baseball's All-Star game, you're moving into different stadiums, and those stadiums are sold out. And they're sold out the day before for the Home Run Derby.
3: As
1: boring as that has now become.
3: The kids taking rockets off the dome.
1: Yeah, I mean, you got 40,000 people in every stadium on two nights. And those aren't regulars. You're not value adding on those to prices. You're not doing dynamic pricing. You're charging a lot of money for those events.
3: Yes, they are.
1: You have these cities that are hosting hotels, and you're having these parties, and you have the red carpet. So there is a financial implication to it. The NBA doesn't do the same thing. When All-Star games go to arenas, they have 18,000 people. They've got people traveling from all over the country. The hotels are full. The ballrooms are full. You weren't doing that for the Pro Bowl because you were sending the people to either Orlando or to Honolulu, where it wasn't a place where people were jumping on a plane and going to watch these particular games.
3: Yeah, and you had Troy Vincent say that they talked to players about it, and the players just basically said they didn't care. They didn't want to play competitive football or any kind of competitive games. Like, they need to rest their bodies.
1: And if you had teams that were in the Super Bowl, you lost all those players.
3: Yeah, you had these guys are pushing their bodies to the limit more than they ever have.
1: Yeah.
3: And you don't just have, like, I don't know, Sonny Jurgensen taking a drag from a cig and then going out there and throwing 50 passes.
1: That's Len Dawson. Although I'm sure Sonny Jurgensen smoked, too.
3: Yeah, probably not. Probably.
1: The most famous photo of cigarettes has got to be Len Dawson, right?
3: Probably, yeah.
1: Crazy. So I think you and I are on the same page in this, but the MLB and NBA are not.
3: I'm a big fan of it not being an all-star. For example, I want that in the NBA. Alperen Şengün, sorry, you weren't an all-star last year. He was an injury replacement. Shouldn't be named an all-star. Now it goes on his resume.
1: Yeah, I just don't want any part of it. Mm-hmm. I want, you know what? Make it you call it NBA long weekend. I don't care what you
3: NBA
1: do.
3: NBA long weekend.
1: Yeah, right?
3: I'll just call it the halftime break. Nah, you can do it with whatever.
1: Like, don't you guys and ladies that are listening to the show, don't y'all take a 3-day weekend sometimes just to kind of decompress?
3: Yeah.
1: I'm not asking you to go run around the country.
3: 4 days sometimes.
1: I mean, I'm taking Friday and Monday off.
3: Yeah, I got some 5-day weekends coming up.
1: Oh, do you? Okay, that's good. You got to recharge.
3: Some vacation to burn.
1: Yeah,
3: you're taking a 4-day.
1: But the problem is, I'm not relaxing. I'm not at home. I'm out there on these volleyball streets.
3: Oh, you're on vacation. You're not working.
1: That's true.
3: Oh, you're out there on the volleyball streets watching a volleyball game. and kicking your feet up at the Airbnb, you're fine.
1: It is going to be like 75 degrees there tomorrow.
3: Yeah. Shut up.
1: Okay. Point being is that
3: volleyball streets.
1: You're basically taking a week plus off, and I just think it's not in the best. You should. The calendar is so crushed as it is.
3: Nobody cares anymore. And the Pro Bowl just
1: So we said no to the Pro Bowl, and the Pro Bowl is gone, thankfully. And they were doing, potato sack races last year, right?
3: I think it was, yeah.
1: They were playing the
3: three-legged race.
1: I thought the game of Twister involving defensive ends was quite interesting.
3: It's pretty good. AFC won the hopscotch.
1: Did they?
3: Yeah.
1: There was a show back, and this is before your time, it was called Battle of the Network Stars. Uh-huh. Did you ever see that?
3: I remember it, but I didn't really see it.
1: Hot people from your favorite TV shows.
3: Okay, here we go.
1: I'm not saying here we go. I'm just pointing out what it was.
3: Okay.
1: Suzanne Summers on a three-legged race was fun. Chrissy McNichol.
3: Staying away from that
1: one. Yeah, you should. I'm going to move along.
3: Thank you.
1: If you were an OG,
3: turn my microphone off.
1: If you're an OG of Battle Network Stars, you know exactly what I'm talking about. 713-212-5790.
3: I want to hear you putting Suzanne Summers in third leg in the same sentence.
1: May she rest in peace. We're losing the great ones. 713-212-5790. 713-212-5790. It is Matt. It is Ross. And we are in the morning. We've got, I just don't get it at 8:30. We'll explain what that is. When we come back, I get Lane Kiffin's a sleazeball. Gordy's listening. Sorry, Gordy. We love you like a brother, and we appreciate all the hard work you do for our station, but your coach is a sleazeball. 713-212-5790. With a word for Kalshi. Kalshi. You can have the time of your life and win some money with your great predictions about what's going on in sports, whether it be division winners in baseball, whether it be college football week zero, whether it be the upcoming professional football season coming up with division winners, win totals, and who's going to win the entire championship. 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
2: Here's a look at your News Radio 740 forecast. A 20% chance of a stray shower in the afternoon, partly cloudy otherwise, with highs of 94.
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1: .735 Matt and Ross in the morning. In 1 hour from now, we do a Thursday staple. It's called I Just Don't Get It, where Ross, Jonathan, and myself will throw things at you that we just don't get, and we try to figure it out whether we get it or not. You're like, Matt, that's not a great explanation. Jonathan, help us out here. What would be a good example of I Just Don't Get It? We've had things about traffic. We've had things about social media.
12: Yeah, especially social media, how parents raise their kids.
1: Yeah, I'll give you one. An OG, I Just Don't Get It, was we did it 1 week where we were talking about why people go to Facebook and say prayer is needed. But then you don't explain why you don't, what are the prayers for? And my philosophy is, and I don't know if you agree with me or not, Jonathan, is that I can give you all the prayers you want. You got to tell me what you want. Why am I praying? Because I can't give out unlimited prayers.
12: I guess. See, I don't get that. It's, you know, perfect example. Because
1: that's a great example.
12: Why do you need the prayer?
1: If you need the prayers, all you do is tell us. Prayer is needed.
12: Well, that's something they're just asking for, some, you know, prayers for good health, you know.
1: Just say it. My mom's not feeling great. Prayer is needed. Love you. Can't wait. I will be happy to give you prayers needed. But if prayers needed because you are hoping to get a buy one, get one free at a pizza place, that's not, I'm not giving you prayers for that.
12: Didn't Gordy just do, he doesn't get why valet doesn't have a QR code?
1: Yes. He doesn't get why we have to carry cash for valet parking.
12: Especially if it's mandatory, why do we need to tip him?
1: I totally get it. Get your cash out, just like Jed York did. By the way, real quick before we go to the phones, we got to get to a potential D of the Year candidate in Lane Kiffin. But real quick.
3: So what does Lane do now?
1: I'll tell you a little bit.
3: We got
1: to talk to Q about some Astros baseball, too.
3: Wonderful.
1: So a few days ago, Jed York was arrested for solicitation of prostitution.
3: Mm-hmm.
1: And we were having a debate about how much cash he was carrying.
3: Yes.
1: And you had said, what was your final answer on that?
3: I said he had a couple 20s on him.
1: He did. I believe he only carried hundies.
3: Yes.
1: So yesterday, the video comes out of him being arrested, which is just very peculiar. It was 2 minutes of unsightly television watching, but I still watched it.
3: Okay. I didn't catch the video, but go ahead.
1: And at the very end of the video, they show the money that he had in his possession. Mm-hmm. There were at least five 20s.
3: Okay. So he's pulling up with 20s.
1: He was going with exact change.
3: Told you, yeah.
12: So he did go to the ATM.
3: Or he just keeps 20s on him. Or he broke the cash with the rhino pills, like we were saying. He's wearing a Yankee shirt? Huh.
1: Yeah, he was not wearing anything Cleveland related, because that's where he lives in the area. And he was not wearing the Giants, the 49ers stuff, because he owns
3: a
1: team.
3: Yeah, he wasn't wearing a shirt saying, I'm the 49ers
1: owner. He's a Nepo baby, correct? Is he?
3: Yes, his father owns the team.
1: And he gets to own it now.
3: Right, his father's still alive and on the board, but he's the CEO and chairman, I think, or something like that.
1: I don't know. So, yeah, he had the police were handcuffing him. Mm-hmm. He got in the back of the car. Yeah. At the very, very end of the video was the 20s, multiple 20s.
3: There we go. So, yeah, Jed York, salt of the earth, man of the people, hanging out with 20s. Going on to youngstownescorts.net or whatever.
1: And again, for the 500th time, that mobile home park is like, we were not involved in this. You just simply arrest him in front of our place.
3: That's where he got arrested. Those poor guys. Having a real big PR hit.
1: Well, I don't know.
3: It's good.
1: Yeah. Some people think that all PR is good PR. I don't necessarily agree to that.
3: When somebody's getting pulled over for hookers in your neighborhood.
5: Oh, that's horrible.
3: Yeah, it might be good for some people, I guess.
1: Yeah. But, I mean, it depends on what kind of clientele you're looking for.
3: Yeah, you're going to get the unsavory people.
1: Yeah. Let's talk to Q on 790 at 739. Q, good morning to you.
13: Good morning. How y'all doing, Phil?
1: We're excellent. Thanks for dialing in.
13: Hey, man, I'd like to know what percentage do y'all think? Well, I'm confused because I know the last 4 months, you know, we've had four different division leaders at the beginning of the month. You know, it started with Oakland and then Mariners, then the Rangers, the Astros was first starting in August. Now, what percentage would y'all say the team that gets to 81 wins first will win the division?
1: 100%.
13: 100%?
1: 100%. I would be stunned, Q. First of all, I had a gut feeling that the division winner wasn't going to win 85, so I feel like I'm very good on that.
3: We'll see.
1: Okay. It might be 83. It might be 82. But I don't think anybody that's win division under 500, but it's saying only 5 or 6 above.
3: I don't think so either, but I guess at this point, why would it be shocking?
13: Right.
1: It wouldn't be shocking.
13: And I guarantee whoever wins our division, they won't go out first in the playoffs. They're going to make a little run.
1: Your glass Q is half full, and I appreciate that very much because I like baseball and I like glass half full baseball.
3: We'll see what happens. It doesn't matter. They're not winning the American League. They're not going to win a DS. Certainly, if once they burn up all their pitching in a wild card, they're not winning a DS.
1: Yeah, that's right.
13: Well, you know how baseball is. Once you get hot and you get in, you know, anything can happen.
3: We say anything can happen, but we look at the World Series winners, basically, in history. I don't see an 81-81 team winning a lot of World Series.
1: Until 2026. Oh, yeah. Thank you, Q, for the phone call. It's the first time for everything, Ross.
3: Okay. I'll go look at the list of World Series winners.
1: What's the last time we had a first time for everything in sports?
3: Leicester City winning the Premier League.
1: Ooh, that's what I was thinking.
3: Yeah. In 2015 or 16.
1: People kept saying that the Red Sox weren't going to win a World Series again, and they won twice.
3: Leicester City was like 5,000-1 to win the Premier League, and they won it.
1: Okay.
3: That would be like, I don't even know. That'd be like Toledo winning the national championship.
1: Don't shame on James Madison. They got there last year.
3: Yeah, it would be like James Madison winning the national championship or something like that.
1: Okay.
3: Indiana winning the national championship was pretty crazy overall.
1: Did anybody in America have that? Maybe outside of Bloomington? No. Let's talk to Judy on 790 and 742. Judy, good morning to you.
14: Good morning. How are you?
1: Good.
14: Listen, I was just calling to make a comment about the prayer thing regarding someone asking you to pray and you don't know what to pray about. I know sometimes people, they want prayer, but they may not want you to know specifically what it's for, and that's okay because it can be unspoken. I know in my church, sometimes people will say, pray for blah, blah, blah, unspoken, meaning whatever they're going through, all they need to know is that someone is praying. When you pray, you just need to pray that whatever the situation is, that they get through it. And give them the courage and give them the strength, whatever it is that they're going through. You don't really have to know specifically because they may not want that, you know, out there. at that moment.
1: Well, but, then, but Judy, yeah, first of all, Judy, you're making a lot of sense, and I would like to be your friend because you seem like a really nice person.
14: Why do I hear a butt? Why do I hear
1: there's
14: a butt
1: coming?
14: Yeah, yeah.
1: So if there's a very little butt. Don't clip that for Friday.
14: Okay.
1: You, in this time of trouble, in this time of despair, you ran to Facebook to say this. I mean, it can't clearly be that devastating in your life that you had to go run to your social media platform to ask for these prayers.
14: But you know what? And see, I'm not that person because I'm not going to Facebook.
1: Yes.
14: I don't do Facebook like that.
1: Yes.
14: That's what people do these days, and I don't get it either.
1: Well, then again, that's what I'm saying. I just don't get it. Just don't get it.
14: But I don't get why they have to go to Facebook. Me personally, I'm not going to Facebook to ask for prayer. That's just my personal.
1: Let me tell you something, Judy. I have never met you. I want you a part of my life because you sound like a woman that gets it and has nothing but purity in your life. And sweet. And so
3: Judy.
1: If I ever get sideways, I want you, Judy, to admonish me because then I'll feel better by myself because you're a wise person.
14: Okay, Matt.
1: Okay, see you later. Thank you, Judy.
3: Yeah, the problem is, Judy, you're a good person.
1: I'm not.
3: Matt is not.
12: I'm glad she set you straight.
1: No, I'm not to change my mind.
3: What did I miss, by the way? I was getting coffee,
1: We were talking about explaining how we got kind of I just don't get it. And I said that I just don't get why people run to Facebook to say prayers needed, but then don't explain why when they need them for.
3: You don't get it?
1: This is
3: very simple. Well, two very simple reasons.
1: Please.
3: One, they want attention.
1: Yeah.
3: And number two, it might be something embarrassing. What if you got an infection in your undercarriage or something?
1: Guess what I'm not doing? I'm not running to Facebook and saying prayers needed.
3: Yeah, I got an infected taint. Please pray for me. No.
1: What did you just say?
3: Maybe you just want you want to ask for prayers.
1: Then I'm going to call you. I'm going to call you, Ross.
3: You're going to call me.
1: Yeah, Ross.
3: First of all, I don't need your prayers.
1: If you want my prayers, I need some explanation. I don't need a deep dive.
3: No, Mr. Pryor. We don't need to know everything about everybody's life.
1: No, here's what you do.
3: No.
1: Here's how it works, Jonathan. Stay with me on this. Prayers needed. I'm not feeling well. That's all I need.
3: Okay.
1: That's all I need.
3: Are you sure? Is that enough?
1: That's it for
3: me. Is that enough, Mr. Arbiter of what's going to get your prayers?
1: Correct.
12: You don't have unlimited prayers, what you said.
1: That's right. I don't have unlimited prayers.
3: I see your seat catching on fire.
1: What's
3: wrong with you?
1: You want my prayers. You're going to get them.
3: You got
1: to
3: give enough information for the threshold of you saying so.
1: I don't need a deep dive. I'm having some issues at the house. Boom.
3: Oh, that's what you need?
1: Yeah.
3: I'm having some issues at that. What does that mean? Like your roof's got a leak?
1: Could be.
12: Go to break.
3: What's wrong with you?
1: Nothing wrong with me.

0: 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Or no?
1: I think he does.
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3: Ah, baseball in Houston, where the roof is always closed, but the Astros window is always open.
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6: Slow going downtown, even though that wreck cleared. I-45 southbound at Memorial Drive. You're backed up all the way to the North Loop. It's also slow midtown around this accident on the Southwest Freeway northbound at the downtown split. They're blocking a couple of center lanes, and you're backed up now to Edlow. I'm Christina Cruz in the 24-hour traffic center.
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0: Matt and Ross in the Morning continues with teams you care about.
2: I think a lot of people have a lot of confidence in Matt, what he's capable of doing. So,
0: and with Ross, the host you care more about.
2: Matt's he's had a unique, I'd say, background.
0: Sorry, Matt.
3: The morning headlines are the Astros lost 9-3. The morning headlines, the Rangers lost to the White Sox, and the Phillies beat the Mariners. So the Astros, despite being under 500, own a half-game lead in the American League West. The headlines, Allie Gay, the backup linebacker, hurt. Braden Smith also hurt on the Texans offensive end.
4: I'm going to stick with that.
3: Okay, that's fine. Defense, it doesn't matter. I didn't know who Allie Gay was until yesterday, so nor did anybody else.
4: Okay.
3: We're going to cuss and discuss some Allie Gay. What's that going to do for the team? Let's go. Sorry. Tip jar. Go. I didn't do it today because I'm not going to do it tomorrow or Monday. Maybe I do it with my wife, but that's, you know, I don't think I'd discuss and discuss with her. More like, hello, how are you? Hi. Don't look at me. I'm trying to focus. Let's go. 713-212-5790. I've had a few cups of coffee this morning.
4: We need a more severe penalty, Jonathan.
3: What do you want to do?
4: This jar is not discouraging anything.
5: Nor a shame.
4: Yeah.
3: Yeah, you can shame me. No matter.
4: Terrible.
3: People love it. I get people like, you're going to cuss and discuss this morning. Of course we're going to cuss. We can get in our rig, get us a hot cup of Josephine, and get in there.
4: Rig?
3: Yeah. That's
4: what is a cup of Josephine? What the hell are you talking about?
3: I'm just loopy.
4: Yeah, me too. But at least I'm on a bunch of meds.
3: Yeah, you're on meds. You can't. I can't explain your situation. Yours can explain. I can't explain mine. All right, George. It says a TCU. I was talking about the TCU situation. Is an NIL booster in?
4: He is. All right.
3: All right, George. Am I correct? You're an NIL booster in Fort Worth. Is that correct? Yes or no?
6: Yes, sir. I live in Houston, but I went to TCU. I'm an NIL booster, and I'm not drunk like I normally am when I call you. Because you're in the morning, so.
3: Oh, I know who this is. Okay. Mm-hmm. First of all,
6: yeah,
3: you know,
6: we have mutual friends. Yeah.
3: You don't.
6: I'm definitely first, a booster.
3: You're not an NIL booster. You make no money, so I'm not. This is not true.
6: Well, I don't make any money, but guess who does? My dad.
3: Oh, that's so. Right. You are gravy training off your father. All right, go ahead.
6: Absolutely. So I just wanted to make a point real quick. When you said the Metroplex doesn't care about TCU. I mean, we stole Sonny Dykes from SMU, and we are DFW's college football team. That's our slogan. Just want to put that one out there. And then also, Matt, really, you think the guy, the forward telegram, should not have their credentials taken away?
3: Correct.
6: Stephen Johnson. Okay, well, my opinion is Stephen Johnson reported things that shouldn't have been reported at all way before TCU did. And that was really messed up. And then we lost our guy that I also paid about $12,000 to get from La Tech. Jacob Fields is now no longer a TCU player. But no, it was messed up. The guy screwed us. Forward telegram guy screwed us. He's from Memphis. He's been with us for like maybe 14 months or so. He was not even from TCU. He's not from Texas. He's not even from Memphis, Tennessee. He's from like somewhere in Northwest. He came down forward telegram from Memphis and then came to us. And now he's just reporting BS about our team when we have this high, big old safety that literally picking off our boy from Jaden Craig from Harvard all the time in spring practice and early practice this year. And then he's just out here just screwing us because we have to drop him. That's, you know what? More fun when I'm wasted talking to you.
3: I know.
6: Hey.
3: But George, understand. Well, I gave you a platform. No other station town will give you a platform.
6: I love it.
3: Okay. God. Thank you, George. All right, we're going to end that.
4: Okay, so there was a fight in the locker room.
3: Here it comes. TCU. There was a locker room assault that resulted in a case filing with the TCU campus police. The reporter, Stephen Johnson, Fort Worth Star-Telegram, has been told that the decision stemmed from the victim receiving threats after the reporting, but Stephen never identified the victim until the victim made a public statement on his Instagram account about the assault 3 days after his initial reporting. So they're blaming trying to summarize here, they're blaming that the report was even out to begin with.
4: Yeah, athletic director Mike Buddy. Unfortunately, an unnamed source without firsthand knowledge of the incident provided inaccurate information cited in initial reporting by the Fort Worth Star-Telegram, which we strongly disputed. So they're saying there was misinformation in the report, and that's why they're pulling the credential.
3: I can't. I don't know if that's wrong. I don't know. I would think that if you work for the Fort Worth Star-Telegram, you're going to, especially when it comes to youth, talking about a youth story, you're not going to jump the gun this quick.
4: He's his 10th year as a reporter. He was at the Daily Memphian, as our friend George mentioned. And he was at USA Today. So I don't know if he went to the Bob Nightingale School of Journalism.
3: That's not a great association, I'll give you that.
4: He has covered horned frogs since 2022, so not 14 months, as George erroneously just told us.
3: I mean, if there are inaccuracies, then I get it.
4: Mm-hmm.
3: But if there is that they didn't get to put out their message first before the Fort Worth Star-Telegram got a hold of it, then too bad, so sad. Now, look, when you have off-the-field problems, and this goes for TCU or for any football, basketball, baseball program, there are things that happen internally. You'd like to get your mitts around it and make sure you address it from a PR standpoint in a way that, you know, tries not to make your organization look bad, but sometimes those reports get out before you want them to.
4: Yeah. I mean, if they're saying falsehoods were reported, I guess I get it.
1: I mean, is this essentially like if Space City Home Network reported something about Van Vliet and it was like, or like something in-house for the Astros or the Rockets and it was, you know...
3: No, because Space City is owned by the team, so that would not be an example. Oh, okay. If the Chronicle found out about... a player, and this happened all the time in sports, a player gets into a fight at a nightclub after a game, and a particular team finds out about it, and they want to address it internally first before releasing it out there. But sometimes maybe the reporter gets a tip from that bar and says, hey, I got video of this particular player getting in a fight.
4: Yeah.
3: That media source, whether it be the newspaper or TV or a radio station, is going to put that out there before. They don't need to get cleared by the team first.
1: Right.
4: And yeah, this was also reported to campus police. I'm going to guess that had something to do with the reporter finding it out because campus police got involved.
3: Yeah, again, was TCU trying to hide this and trying to make sure that the reporter didn't get a hold of it at all?
4: Yeah, I don't exactly know what to make of this.
3: But the bigger point is this. Whatever happened, unless the reporter goofed up the story, and got facts wrong, which could happen. We see this all the time.
4: Yes.
3: To pull a credential because you didn't like the timing of the report makes you look weak. Especially when you are a newspaper that covers your team. There is nobody in Dallas that gives two craps about TCU except the Fort Worth Star-Telegram. The Dallas Morning News, who has a huge sports staff and one of the best sports sections in America, doesn't cover your team. They just don't. Because they know nobody cares.
4: So take what you can get. That's what you're saying.
3: Well, I mean, you don't want renegade journalism. Yeah, I understand that.
4: Trying to look at Steven Johnson's Twitter. He just said, I want to say I appreciate the support and all those reaching out. It means a lot. As for the situation, I don't have much to say aside from I look forward to continuing to cover TCU and believe the Frogs have a chance to be pretty good this year.
3: I think he's there. So does he?
4: He's in Ireland.
3: Does he turn into a vacation now or what
4: he's
3: does he do?
4: He's in Dublin, Steven Johnson, covering the Texas Christian Horned Frogs.
3: You waited until 8 o'clock for that.
4: You're welcome. Oh, my God. Hit a break.
3: You 6 o'clockers didn't get that this morning.
4: Yeah.
3: You had to wait till 8 o'clock.
4: I'm on the other side of the studio because our microphone's busted, so I can't see the clock. I'm blaming you.
3: Yeah, that's fine. We're going to go to break. Hey, we got I Just Don't Get It coming up in a half an hour from now. The Astros did not have a good time in New York. 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
7: Here's a look at your News Radio 740 forecast. A 20% chance of a stray shower in the afternoon, partly cloudy otherwise, with highs of 94.
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0: you. I can make it anywhere.
1: Rip to right center. Back on it, Varsho. Off the wall. One run will score. Two runs will score. That'll be all. A two-run double for Bellinger. It's 5-3.
0: Texas, me, I'm out that Bed-Stuy, home of that boy Biggie, now I live on Billboard.
1: That's a liner to right, that's a base hit. Wade Jr. gets it in quickly, one run will score, it's 6-3.

pitch 1-0. And that's hit high in the air and deep to right. Wade is back on the warning track, and it's gone. Luis Garcia Jr. homers for his second straight day, and the Yankees lead it 9-3. Number 28 for Garcia.

0: pitch. Swing and a miss. Velasquez goes down on a high fastball, and that is the ball game. Yankees even up the series at a game apiece as they defeat the Astros tonight, 9-3. 8 million stories
1: out there in the naked. Oh, yeah. And I know Robert sounds disappointed, but thank you, Texas Rangers. You sucked, and you lost the White Sox. Thank you, Philadelphia Phillies, for beating up on our favorite team, the Seattle Mariners. First place is still ours in the American League West.
2: Stop acting excited about being a game under 500.
1: I'm trying to balance the two of us out, because you're right, but I have to at least try to balance.
2: Okay. Well, I'm being realistic.
1: And I say this...
2: It's not a good baseball team.
1: I say this with the utmost respect to the gentlemen that have worked hard to get to their level of baseball. I don't want to see Brian King ever again.
2: And ever again?
1: Yeah. Nice guy. Good and good, Maine.
2: Uh-huh.
1: Bennett Sousa. Had a RBF going last night.
2: RBF?
1: Yeah. Resting bitch
2: runs
1: face.
2: Runs batted... What do you mean he had a resting bitch face?
1: You see his
2: pitcher?
1: Face when he was out there? You're not happy. He wasn't happy when he got on the mound. He's like, I got to play Yankee Stadium. I got to try to get these people out. One third of an inning for Bennett Sousa. Yeah.
2: Okay.
1: I mean, he wasn't. Was he joyful out there? No.
2: Why would he be joyful? He gave up four runs.
1: That's why he had RBF. Five hits, okay. Four runs, one walk, one K. I mean, Bennett Sousa. And then De Los Santos comes in, who I'm scared of, frankly.
2: Yeah, and you know, De Los Santos is just...
1: A guy.
2: Just a guy. It's a miracle you were getting saves with him early in the season.
1: 1 2/3, one hit, two runs, both earned. The bully last night gave up six runs after the game was tied 3-3.
2: Today, Hayden Wesneski versus Garrett Cole.
1: Oh, we were going to have Garrett Cole call on the mobile, but he's not feeling great. He's trying to rest up.
2: He's under the weather.
1: By the way, I've been sending out these daily IG reels of Mean Elmo. Apparently, OG Frog is mean as well. That's OG Kermit.
2: OG Frog.
1: Yeah.
2: Okay.
1: I'll send you some Kermits.
2: We haven't gotten any Elmos in a while, Jonathan, unless he's just sent them to you.
1: No, I'm going
2: to
1: send them other people. I'm trying to distribute.
2: Okay, thank you.
1: But I'll send you, you know, I'm going to send you guys each one a day while
2: the
1: I'm
2: last
1: in
2: couple
1: Rhode
2: of
1: Island.
2: Ones, you weren't that bad.
3: I was going to say, you were actually pretty on a roll. When there was no strikes.
1: So now I'm following those guys on Instagram. So if I get them fresh, I'll be sending them to you.
2: Cool.
1: And there's also another woman, too, that yells at people, which I love, too, so.
2: All right.
1: Yeah. So, if you don't have any, if your wife doesn't yell at you, I'll send you videos of other women that yell at you. So.
2: Why do I need that in
1: She's
2: my
1: funny.
2: Life?
1: She's funny. Sometimes you need
2: it
1: comedy.
2: Isn't that funny? Right. Getting yelled at?
1: Yeah. I'll send you one during the break.
2: No, I'm good.
1: 8:10. It is Matt and Ross in the morning. Bottom of the hour. I just don't get it. And yeah. 9 o'clock, Dr. Roto. It makes his season debut. You going to get your fantasy football play sheet out ready, Rossi?
2: I haven't done hardly
1: anything.
2: All
1: I'm going to tell you is Dr. Roto helps me out every year, and I've been cashing, not first place checks, but I've been cashing money.
2: First of all, you threatened to quit for like three straight years.
1: That is fair.
2: Now you're acting like you're fantasy football guru number one because you got second last year.
1: I just get great advice. I finished like second in like 4 or 5 years in a row. I'm like the bridesmaid.
2: Don't make me look it up because I can find the league history with your lies that you're telling. I did win 4 out of 6.
1: Oh, by the way, if somebody on Facebook says prayers needed, maybe they want a good fantasy draft.
2: Yeah. You don't know. Give me your prayers,
1: I'm not giving you prayers for a good fantasy draft position.
2: It takes 5 seconds. Pray for Doug. Boom.
1: Yeah. I need to know what you're talking about. Let's go to the phones and let's talk to Sheena. At 8:11, it's Matt and Ross in the morning. Sheena, good morning to you.
4: Hi, good morning. So, just help me understand something here.
1: Yes.
4: Why, with all the advanced analytics, are we still going, well, Yankees have 7 lefties in their lineup, so the next few days we're going to lean heavily on Okert and Sousa. And at the beginning of the series, Sousa has reverse splits. Why the hell are you putting him in there? I mean, they're hitting, lefties are hitting over 300 on him. The old idea and adage of lefty pitcher versus lefty batters is the, like, preferred idea doesn't always work. And to just, like, fall back on that makes no sense when you got somebody like him where lefties are literally hitting over 300 off of him. I mean, he was put in a bad situation. That made zero sense. So help me understand why we're still doing this when we got all the advanced analytics that show that matchup did not work.
2: Who did you want out there?
4: Well, I mean, I understand that aspect.
1: Well,
4: as
1: here,
4: well,
1: okay.
4: Frankly,
1: so let's say you, I mean, you hold on. You paused, and that's fair. I'm okay with you pausing because it's there's not a lot of great alternatives. The only option would have been your best reliever who gives you more than say 2 to 3 outs is probably AJ Blueball, but you can't use AJ Blueball every single day. You just can't, and you know that. I mean, he's already been used.
4: I don't think we used him on
1: Monday either, right? I get it.
4: I can't even remember what day of the week it is anymore.
1: Yeah.
4: But yeah, so it's like could have used him. And De Los Santos, I looked at it, and his against lefties is better than Souza, I believe. So I mean, just looking at the analytics, I don't understand the decision there. I was hesitant when they brought him in the other day. I was like, oh my gosh, when they're like, hey, yeah, he's got reverse splits, lefties are hitting over. You know, over 300, and it's just like, why are we doing this? And God, I can't even remember his name now. I don't remember now. Somebody came up against him the other day and hit over 100 miles per hour. Luckily, they hit it right to somebody, and the next day, you know, yesterday they got a hit off of him in an RBI. So it's just like,
1: Sheena, you're making very, very good points. The reality is this. The Astros as an organization are grasping at straws. They move relievers up and down. Brian King one day, Ben and Susan the next day, De Los Santos, Uliola's been up here. You're watching Alomber Santa. I mean, you're watching this team. If you were in this position, and you were listening to this radio show, and Sheena, you were the manager of the Astros, the answer to it would be like, what the hell do you want me to do? I don't have enough people. This bullpen is lacking of supreme quality, and Okert is being used a lot, and he was going to come down to earth a little bit. He's still very good. Hader's been fantastic, but also Josh Hader's a premier closer in this sport. Everybody else, it's just like every other year in baseball, Sheena, as you know, bullpens go up and down like stocks. They just do.
4: Yeah. No. I understand. I felt like he was the last guy that should be pitching against this lineup right now.
1: I mean, I guess the question would be, thank you for the phone call. Good stuff there.
2: Thank you, Sheena. Appreciate it.
1: Do you go Kaiway Tung? I mean, do you keep longer in there?
2: I don't know. I guess clearly he didn't like the matchups with Tung. You had a whole inning to figure out if you wanted to throw Tung out there again. Yeah. So I don't know. It would have been 3 days out of four for Steven Okert if you put him out there. Brian Abreu you would like to save for the eighth inning. Josh Hader, of course, you want to save for the ninth. Blue Ball hadn't pitched in 2 days, so I don't know exactly why or what factored into the decision of going with Bennett Souza over Blue Ball. And De Los Santos did pitch, and he gave a bunch of runs. Got you 5 outs and gave up a couple of runs. So really, it would be Bennett Souza, Blue Ball, or keeping Tung in there. And I don't know, honestly, what pocket of the lineup that Joe Espada felt like he would go with those guys. So Bennett Souza, Blue Ball, Kaiway Tung, who's been up and down. I mean, I get the criticism. I don't know what the heck was going on with Bennett Souza.
1: Yeah, I think Bennett Souza is having a Brian King type month. And I don't mean to disparage Brian King because he's a nice person and was good for this team. But relievers go up and down. They just do. And right now it's a down period because I think, frankly, a lot of it, Ross, is over usage. Mm-hmm. And that goes to the bigger point of not Joe pulling the trigger too early. It's his starters are going 80 pitches in 3 innings.
2: Yeah, soft single, walk, infield single, and then that's when the damage really started.
1: And you were trying to save your leverage, guys. It was a 3-3 game. You thought you, just like you did on Tuesday when you were coming back, you want to use those guys in the more important parts of the game.
2: Uh-huh.
1: 8:15, it's Matt and Ross, and we are in the morning at 713-212-5780. Let me tell you something. We love LSU. I love people that go to LSU. I've got a lot of friends that go to LSU. Hell, half my workforce around here is LSU people. But Lane Kiffin is sleazy. I'll further explain. Matt and Ross in the morning on Sports Talk 790.
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8: All right, signals are out, and it's totally causing some big backups on Highway 6 northbound and southbound at Little York. So just wanted to let you know and give you a heads up there. If you're heading outbound on 288 at Airport, we have a stall there partially blocking that exit ramp. You come in inbound from Pearland, FM 518 into downtown. It's about a 40-minute drive. Slow and go on the West Loop northbound from Brayswood to San Felipe. I'm Christina Cruz in the 24-hour traffic center.
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11: Whoa, yeah!
12: All right. Before we get to I Just Don't Get It, which is at the bottom of the hour, this is where you have things in your life you just don't get. It can be something with your relationship, can be something at your workplace, it can be something sports related. If you just don't get something, Ross, Jonathan, and I will try to help you try to get it, or we will join you and I Just Don't Get It.
13: And no need to worry and no need to fret.
12: Correct. Because sometimes you just don't get it. Okay, so I want to make sure I don't want to get too in the weeds on this, but I want to dumb it down. So the 5 for 5 play rule was passed this summer.
13: Yes.
12: Okay.
13: It
12: starts for athletes of this year.
13: Okay.
12: The rule was passed in the summertime. It was not passed in time for players that were playing last year because they had to declare themselves eligible for, like, say, the NFL draft. Well, there was this big hullabaloo about should these kids from last year be a part of this 5 for 5? So they found they, being the group of athletes... found the judge in Baton Rouge, Louisiana.
13: Oh!
12: That said, okay, we're going to put a temporary restraining order on this, meaning that if you were a part of last year's graduating class and you were not a part of this 5 for 5, we're going to let you come back on the campus, even if you wouldn't declared yourself eligible for the pros. Now, the SEC and the Big Ten have said, we're not letting you do this. The Big 12 and the ACC have followed up suit on that as well. So it's coming out. Who set up this whole lawsuit among players to think about trying to sue the NCAA and to get a temporary restraining order? Like who was the mastermind behind this?
13: Who was it, Matt?
12: His name is Lane Kiffin.
13: According to whom?
12: According to two different writers that work for CBS Sports, Kiffin and the Tigers reached out to multiple players on NFL rosters or their representation in an effort to get them to bring a lawsuit against the NCAA and return to school. So these kids didn't think about doing this until Lane Kiffin said, hey, I got an idea. Why don't you sue the NCAA and I can find a judge in Baton Rouge, Louisiana that can help make this happen.
13: Is this John Talty and Chris Hummer?
12: It is from CBS Sports.
13: Okay.
12: The Tigers have three players that were applicable to this. Daquan Wright is the tight end who played for Lane at Ole Miss. And former Notre Dame edge junior Tua Halamaka. Ooh, goodness. Tua Halamaka. They were the
13: nice
12: two
13: job.
12: Most. I did okay on that.
13: I'm proud of you. Tua Malahaka.
12: So, again, we got games coming up this Saturday, so this is all going to be water under the bridge. But, Rossi, should a college football coach be calling agents
13: and telling them
12: and
13: to sue
12: telling
13: the NCAA?
12: Them to sue the NCAA? It feels like, again, well, stay out of your lane. Staying in your lane, I guess.
13: I don't want to go all Chris Gordy on you, but if the unfair rules, if I understand the perspective of, well, if these guys get 5 for 5, why can't I get 5 for 5? And then go and contact the judge and then try to get a temporary restraining order that way. I mean, I get it. It's not an I just don't get Thursday. I just don't get it.
12: Right, right.
13: I get it. They're good. I'm going to imagine both these guys are pretty good. I'm going to imagine Lane Kiffin would like to have them on the LSU squad. And they're you know, not bad players.
12: And see, the philosophy that Lane has had during this is that if I'm not doing it, somebody else is going to.
13: Yes.
12: Doesn't mean it's right, but I'm still going to do it.
13: Doesn't make it right. But also, yeah. I mean, I don't know. Was there other reports of other coaches who are contacting these players?
12: Oh, I'm sure. It's happening everywhere.
13: It's all sleazy business, but so has college football been basically since, I don't even know, last 100 years or so.
12: Like, in fact, Cole Hudson's a guy you've talked about before, is one of those players.
13: So, Cole Hudson, he was in Cowboys camp.
12: He did not. He took part in NFL mini camps, but did not sign a contract.
13: Okay, so is he okay to be on Texas or not?
12: I think we're still to be determined.
13: He's just interior line depth. He's not even going to. He wouldn't even start for the Longhorns, just saying.
12: I don't. I guess the issue to me is the semantics of how this began. If these young men on their own thought this would be in the best interest of doing that, that's fine. I get that. But obviously, Kiffin tried to create this coalition of players that said the bigger we are, the stronger we are. And oh, by the way, I can go find a judge in Baton Rouge that will side up with your side.
13: Uh-huh.
12: And then it frees and clears them opportunity to go play college football. And of course, they're going to wind up in Louisiana State University.
13: But now these guys aren't going to be eligible at all, correct? According to the SEC and what they've said?
12: Yeah. Okay. I don't think so.
13: Well, it's unfortunate for them. Not good enough to be in the NFL, and they miss out on the 5 for 5. Life is hard.
12: Todd Monken said last week that Lane Kiffin reached out to him and he said he didn't return his call.
13: He's like, oh. And I think he had to clarify those comments because there was some kind of potential tampering issue there with that too.
12: Yeah. Again, my philosophy is that college football coaches have a lot to worry about. Roster building.
13: Yes.
12: Play calling.
13: Uh-huh.
12: Shaking hands and kissing babies of high donors.
13: That's too much of a headache. He highly compensated, though.
12: And now he's trying to build a coalition of players that goes through the NCAA. And then they won. I mean, they found the judge
13: in
12: Baton Rouge.
13: Lane Kiffin's getting $13 million a year from LSU.
12: He needs to win, and he's got kids he thinks he can help them win.
13: Yeah, well, everybody needs to win. It's going to be too hard.
12: And the initial thought is, why are these college coaches, Kiffin's not the only one, by the way, doing this, why are these college coaches grabbing these kids for this extra year and basically telling kids that have been around the LSU program or other programs where you're going to lose your roster spot because I'm bringing these kids into the last second?
13: Yeah, that's the hard part.
12: That is the hard
13: part. Somebody who's losing, who's put in the time, who's been with the team, and they're like, see you later.
12: I don't know when he goes to class.
13: Well, we don't know that.
12: Well, but I mean,
13: it's LSU.
12: Yeah, it's true. I mean,
13: they might go to class at LSU.
12: Yeah, they're giving out degrees left and right.
13: Yeah, that's fine.
12: It's not the Harvard of South Louisiana, for sure.
13: Yeah.
12: But man, it's just, Lane's got a lot of time. Obviously more time than we thought, because if he's trying to get these bros to go find a judge, and they found one, and obviously got attorneys together, that he's the one kind of steering this. It basically, did the SEC try to police one of their own coaches? That's how it looks
13: to
12: me.
13: They weren't trying to do that, no. They didn't care. They didn't care until the Big Ten stepped in and said, we were going to do that. They're like, oh, they put out the first statement. Was like, this is great, but whatever. It is what it is.
12: So why did the Big Ten become all of a sudden this land of morality?
13: I don't know. But I believe also the conferences have more autonomy. It's easier for the conferences to enforce rules in the NCAA is basically what I'm getting from all the legal people.
12: That sounds right.
13: Yeah.
12: Because NCAA at this point sounds like they don't have much jurisdiction over anything.
13: They're quite toothless.
12: Yeah.
13: They're losing every lawsuit that they've been given.
12: It just goes to me to put this in summarization that coaches, when you have pressure and you have compensation that is big, you must do everything you can, whether it's ethical or not, to get in there.
13: Uh-huh.
12: And when Lane did, and maybe the others doing as well, put in these kids' heads, hey, you deserve this opportunity to come back and play for me. Let's go get you. Let's go find somebody.
13: If you went 4 years and you need, or why can't I get the 5 for 5 if the guys after me can? I get that argument.
12: I don't know. I just don't. I think that just having Lane involving himself in this is just seems sleazy.
13: He's sleazy and sneaky.
12: He's not doing it for the goodness of these kids to get an education.
13: No, he's doing it for his football team. Yeah.
12: All right. I just don't get it. What don't you get, Rossi? Don't say me, because you've been with me for a long time. If there's something in your life you just don't get, 713-212-5790. 713-212-5790. Dr. Roto is in 1/2 hour. If you don't get something in your life, we're here to help you. Ross, you don't get why people don't have great energy and stamina and feeling good in the room.
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17: Here's a look at your News Radio 740 forecast. A 20% chance of a stray shower in the afternoon, partly cloudy otherwise, with highs of 94.
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0: For the next 20 minutes on this radio show, we ask you if there's something in life that you just don't get, and every Thursday we provide a public service. No other radio show in the marketplace. I mean, we can talk about backup linebackers for the Texans who are blue in the face. We can get into the Astros bullpen, which is painful at times. But there is not a radio show in the Houston marketplace, gentlemen, that provides sage, wealth of knowledge, resources, history, perspective than this show when it comes to just don't get it. So, if there's something in your life you just don't get, let us know. 713-212-5790. 713-212-5790. I used the example earlier today on the show on Just Don't Get It. It was our first ever on Just Don't Get It. Why people go to Facebook and just say prayers needed and put nothing else. If you want the prayers, you got to kind of give us a little, give us some
1: needs. So you say, I refuse to pray for you unless I get a reason.
0: I didn't say refuse. I'm just not likely to do it.
1: Okay.
0: But if you give us a little details like, hey, tough times at work, good enough for me. Or having troubles with my back. Done.
1: I don't get why you're so nosy.
0: I don't get why you ran to Facebook and tell me.
1: For attention, I told you.
0: Yeah, well, if you want it, then you're going to have to give
1: me
0: a little
1: attention.
0: All right. Jonathan is the youngest member of our school, of our show here. Jonathan, you've got a lot more things in life that you just don't get because you're not as aged as Ross and I are. So I'd like to ask you on this first edition of the morning edition of I Just Don't Get It, what don't you get?
2: Look, I don't understand the 5 for 5. This whole thing NCAA is trying to do, because it seems like in the long run, the student athlete is still not going to be hurt and still not going to be valued. You're taking away medical and normal red shirts.
0: Yeah. Look,
2: I've been in these training rooms, football, all types of sports at these big institutions. Most of these guys and gals are here to make themselves better and get a degree.
0: Not most. Yeah, well, actually, most. So, you're right.
2: I'm telling you right now.
0: Let me change it. Most are, but
2: this is why. This is
0: not
2: what,
0: in football,
2: this
0: basketball.
2: This is what a lot of people don't understand. You have these anomalies that are making millions of dollars. Those are the point decibel percentage that are making that money. Everybody else, the student athletes, are there to make a better life for themselves and use their bodies to do so. And we're forgetting about people who are walking on, trying to get on a team, try to get some money, try to better themselves. And in that instance, the student athletes, like, we want to be able to be valued. If we make that name for ourselves, to get a little money on the back end, because we are ruining our bodies for the lifetime just for you, the athletic directors and those coaches and that institution. This entire time, student athletes have not gotten that value. And then you goes and all these football owners, all these big donors, make it a spectacle. Let's spend this money because we want better NFL or, you know, NFL prospects. We want this national championship. You're forgetting the core value of what a student athlete is. You have all these other sports that you wouldn't believe how many people are there crying in that training room, trying to get their bodies right back. And because they can't go home, they got a kid, they got something else, they got to get this degree to help their mom out. That happens the majority of times for even young women and young men.
0: Yeah, but 5 for 5 is not, it's not but canceling your opportunity to get an education. They're just saying you have 5 years to compete athletically.
2: But you don't know what's going to happen as a student athlete. This can happen. You can put it down for football and basketball for those big institutions because they're making so much money and they're doing this and it's getting a little outlandish. Okay, cool. But you're making that and you're sweeping that across the whole NCAA and think that's going to solve the issue. That's not that you, at the end of the term, you're going to keep these kids locked up, especially in a difficult situations or programs that aren't good for them or not going to let them grow. At the end of the day, you're trying to teach these young Americans that are going to these institutions that you are going to be a capitalist. You got to find your way and you got to make you get on your bootstraps and get that degree. They need to be able to do every single thing they can to make that happen. Regardless, we are your product. We help you. We have that control. If we need a red shirt, or we need a medical red shirt to persevere and get that, because we're in an NCAA situation and we're in that program where we signed this letter of intent. Okay, cool. But when you have these, yes, there is exceptions and there's outlandish, but that's
0: and that's why the rule is in place, because you've got kids that are competing in a 7th and 8th year and they're trying to curtail that.
2: Make the rule for them, make that exception for them. Well, you're getting all of NCAA student athletes. I guarantee you. All right, I'm just telling you, this is, and it's gonna hurt the student athlete again. It doesn't make any sense for this.
1: I don't know how much this is gonna hold up, because if you have a lot of guys red shirt because they're just second on the depth chart or third on the depth chart or whatever, and then you can, that's burning a year of your five. That's kind of wild.
3: So what the problem is going to do is it's probably going to expand even the transfer portal even more than it is today, would be my guess. Because if you got 5 years to do it, you can't be wasting two or three. I don't know if...
1: It's not the solution,
3: it's not the solution, but at least somebody is trying to curtail the rampant misuse of it. Because here's the reality. I'll give you a small example, and that is that my daughter thought she had a school that chose her. Okay? And I'm not going to name the school. The school came back to her, Jonathan, and said, we can't give you the spot now in the scholarship because a young lady claimed a medical red shirt that's coming back.
2: That happened to me as well.
3: So I kind of see both sides of it. I do like some sort of regulation because the one thing we talk about in sports when it comes to college athletics is there is no regulation. 5 for 5 gives you a little, it's more defined. There is no red tape. There's no gray area. It's you have 5 years to play five. And by the way, if you're healthy for 5 years, which hopefully is the case with many athletes, you get to play 5 years of sports as compared to the previous time where you only get to four.
2: But at least the medical register, if you get hurt now, my scholarship's gone. I don't have a chance to get that money back. I'm out. My transition to get to college, to make it into America, to make it into this, because the degree is dwindling as it is, as a status.
3: Yeah.
2: You get hurt, that's my money gone. How am I going to get to this college? How am I going to get into debt?
3: But if you're a medical redshirt, I mean, if you're at 5 for 5, you still have an opportunity to continue your education. Nobody's stopping you from going to room.
2: But not using your athletic ability. You're gone. That's what you got in there.
3: Well, but if you're hurt, they're not going to pull your scholarship right away for that.
2: At the end of the year, they say will.
3: No, that may happen to some people, but not all the time. If somebody in the basketball team breaks an ankle and is done for the year, they're not pulling their scholarship, especially if the kid's going to come back and recover. All right. So, obviously, Jonathan does not get the 5 for 5.
1: I don't think it's going to uphold either. It just feels like the NCAA is going to get another loss on all this, too.
3: All right. Anything from you? Maybe perhaps a little more lighthearted?
1: More lighthearted? Sure. ESPN just came out with their new farm system rankings.
3: This is how you don't get?
1: How are the Astros 29 still?
3: No way. Please don't tell me that.
1: I don't get how you can be this bad for this long. Now, I understand they lost first rounders and second rounders, and that's four opportunities at least one top prospect. But man, yeah, they got them at quality depth rank 26th, overall rank 29th, Houston Astros farm system, ahead of the San Diego Padres.
3: Did somebody send this to Jim Crane like 4 days ago?
1: I don't know. They do mention that there's some upside in this last draft. The last couple of rounds of international signings and drafts have been good for Dana Brown, but those guys need to get to higher levels before. You know, we love Kevin Alvarez, and we love those Albert Fermin, but they're like teenagers. Xavier Nias as well. You're talking about your three crown jewels are teenagers, and that, as you know, over the years, there are teenage phenoms who can sometimes plateau or hit a ceiling.
3: For sure.
1: Somewhere. So they want to see a little bit more out of those guys, but... Mm.
3: Unfortunately, you know what? I totally get it, Ross, because we haven't seen any of these prospects come up.
1: But they've been investing for like 4 years, 5 years.
3: We're seeing...
1: James Click years.
3: Even Jeff Leno, yeah,
1: towards Dana the end. Brown years.
3: Yeah.
1: It hasn't been great. 29th? No, I don't get it. Come on, guys.
3: That's why Jim's like, I got to get me a new general manager. And by the way, I don't get why anybody thinks Jeff Bagwell is going to be the general manager. I don't want it.
1: And I got another one for you.
3: Please.
1: Why is Cam Scataboo getting into skirmishes with everybody in Giants camp? I don't get that. Apparently, he slid into the legs of Javon Holland and Greg Newsome and was getting in a fight with them. And then John Harbaugh was asked about it. He's talking about his energy being infectious. Well, it is infectious. Infectious in a bad way, infectious disease type of thing. We don't want that. So we want it to be directed in a positive way, talking about Cam Scataboo's infectious energy.
3: He seems like a broski. He should be in a fraternity.
1: Yeah. Like, he's somebody who's like literally will ram his head into the wall.
3: Yeah, and drink a bunch of beers.
1: Yeah, chug a beer.
3: And beat his chest. Yeah.
1: Yeah.
3: All right, mine, I just don't get, will be coming up. It's non-sports related. So stay tuned for that. If there's something in your life as you're bumping around on your way to work this morning and you just don't get it, we may be able to give you the answers. 713-212-5798. It's Matt and Ross in the morning. 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

0: Northbound and southbound at Little York. I'm Christina Cruz in the 24-hour traffic center.
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9: All right, mine, I just don't get it, is to you, Jed York. Look, here's the bit. Prostitution is the world's oldest profession. Okay?
15: There you go. So you get it.
9: Okay. That in one respect I do. But I'm going to be honest with you, and dear. I want to make sure I'm very clear when I say this. Well, I have no experience in this.
15: Except your one run at the chicken ranch.
9: Okay, that was back when I was 21. If you are negotiating a price for a hooker, and the value comes in at $140, that price...

0: probably means you're a part of a sting. I think when you come to a bizarro number, you have to say to yourself, is this just a good old-fashioned pay-for-play hookup, or am I going to be arrested and handcuffed?
1: I've got no context for this.
0: I don't either, but I'm just thinking about this. No. If I am worth billions of dollars like Jed York is, I pay a high-priced hooker $3,000 to come to my house and don't say a word. So I would say to you, Jed York, for you trying to go hookers on the cheap at 140, I just don't get it.
1: I'm going to imagine this is not his first rodeo.
0: But man, why are you discount dealing? You can afford...
1: Who likes to save money more than billionaires?
0: You can afford to go eat at Rastro's. Why are you at the Golden Corral looking for your hookers?
1: He's saving a few bucks.
0: Saving for what? He's got a multi-billion dollar operation. He's an NFL owner. And if you're going to go down that road and you're going to try to catch some action.
1: Catch some action.
0: And have it be a non-relationship type situation.
1: Non-relationship type
0: situation. Didn't Richard Gere bring Julia Roberts to the hotel?
1: Yeah, that was a movie, Matt.
0: Hey, based off of somebody, I'm sure.
1: He was going to the trailer park.
0: You didn't see Richard Gere at the horse track. You didn't see Richard Gere in the nasty parts of downtown Houston.
1: I'm sure
0: Houston.
1: Some people are getting down in the horse track.
0: I don't know. Big parking lot out there.
1: That's true.
0: When we used to go to Oklahoma City to go horse racing betting, we would the big place for the lizards would be at the
1: lizards.
0: Well, like truck lizards, whatever they want to call
1: the
0: them.
1: Lot lizards.
0: Lot lizards were at the truck stops.
1: So you're speaking from some experience.
0: I mean, I was 19 and didn't
1: know. I don't know. Didn't we have Stunna called and said 140 would be for two?
0: Yeah, but Stunna.
1: I don't know.
0: Maybe Stunna's looking on the cheap. Maybe we went to Priceline for his escapades. Well, I don't
1: screw
0: know.
1: Screw Priceline.
0: Man, you are mad at them still. Why are you doing Priceline in 2026? They're not cutting deals for you anymore. I don't get that from you.
1: I know. I'm sorry. I screwed up. I was traveling. I was looking for a hotel quick. I messed up.
0: I got another one. I just don't get it. Last two times I went and got a hamburger this week.
1: Okay. Both drive through.
0: One was here in the building and one was at our normal restaurant.
1: Okay.
0: Both of them said you want mustard and mayonnaise on your burger.
1: Okay.
0: I think it's the worst possible combination.
1: What?
0: Yeah.
1: Why?
0: Ketchup and mayo? Sure. Ketchup and mustard? Sure. Mustard only? Yeah. Mayo? Okay. Mayonnaise and mustard together?
1: What's wrong with mayonnaise and mustard together?
0: It's a little... the texture's... The
1: flavor.
0: So
1: you like mayonnaise?
0: I do.
1: You like mustard?
0: I do.
1: You don't like one side mayonnaise and mustard?
0: Correct.
1: I think it's fine.
0: You obviously get it then.
1: I got no issue with that. That's like their default, isn't it?
0: I don't know. I just like mixing those two creams together is not great.
1: No, I'm a mustard over mayonnaise guy. I'd rather have mustard than mayonnaise.
0: But why do two separate places doing it? I didn't realize that was quite the combination.
1: I go with Dutta Burger.
0: Do you?
1: Yeah. You can say default is mustard. That's how we do it in Texas.
0: Yeah. Oh, and oh, by the way, so I was at Running Route last Friday after the Doobie Brothers concert.
1: Okay.
0: And we walked out of Running Route, and I was telling the people that we were with, I said, man, you know, In-N-Out is so good. It's so delicious. I love it. Man, and people give me such shame over Whataburger. Rando girl behind me says, Whataburger's better. I said, then what are you doing here?
1: What'd she say?
0: Oh, it was closer to my house.
1: First of all, I got breaking news for you folks. You can enjoy burgers from more than one place.
0: You absolutely can.
1: Breaking news, okay? Number two, Whataburger's not better.
0: I will not be ashamed about my hamburger choices. I'm sorry.
1: I'm sorry.
0: Well. Yeah.
1: Fresher. Better tasting.
0: Yes.
1: Ingredients.
0: Yes.
1: Love the spread.
0: Keep going.
1: In-N-Out's better.
0: Yeah. And the fries are underrated.
1: Underrated. You're coming around on the fries.
0: I've always been team fry there.
1: Get them light well done. That's what I like.
0: All right.
1: Light well.
0: So ladies and gentlemen, if you're new to this segment, it's things you don't get. And we're here and we kind of bounce things off each other.
1: I tried them. Light well done. Sorry. I'm still fixated on In-N-Out fries. Now I'm getting hungry.
0: Me too. I didn't even eat. I had three cups of coffee, if you can't tell already.
1: Yeah, you seem quite energetic.
0: I'm ready to go. We got an hour left to go to the show.
1: I'm trying to make it.
0: Hey, we got
1: fighting off this cold.
0: We got Dr. Roto coming up now.
1: That's good.
0: You ready for some fantasy football?
1: You can hang.
0: Why don't you go rest?
1: Yeah.
0: Go take a little nap.
1: What time is that one?
0: No, it's coming up next. Dr. Roto, season premiere, 8:57.
1: You know, I'm going to take this hour off.
0: Yeah, see you later. See you later. 8:57 on Sports Talk 790.
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3: Here's a look at your News Radio 740 forecast. A 20% chance of a stray shower in the afternoon, partly cloudy otherwise, with highs of 94.
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0: this, I believe. I don't know. This got to be like the 31st or 32nd season of Dr. Roto on Sports Talk 7A. We're like American Idol editions of the show. Roto, good to hear your voice. Happy fantasy football season, friend.
1: Same to you, my man. It's like anniversaries. You just can't remember. We've just been together for that many years.
0: I know. Through the years, we've never celebrated. We've never broken bread. And to tell you the truth, never met each other. Now, I met your son before because your son is a fine product of Rice University.
1: He is, and he always appreciates your help whenever he can.
0: There you go. All right, ladies and gentlemen, Dr. Roto, for those of you who do not know, is the number one fantasy football guru. Ross is not going to listen in the car because he's a little under the weather and he's taking off right now. So it's going to be me and you, Roto. We'll take some phone calls in the second segment of the show. And if you have any fantasy football questions, you are welcome to join us at 713-212-5790. We'll get the calls lined up here in a couple of minutes. If you've got questions for Dr. Roto, he'll be with us until 9:30. And he will normally join us on Fridays before the start of the season. And that will begin prior to week one of the NFL season. So let's go macro view first of all. What are you taking away from anybody with new destinations? I know preseason it's very hard because guys are not getting much time, but is anybody kind of grabbing your attention early wearing new gear in 2026?
1: Well, I mean, look, we're always looking to see value, who's where, how they're going to end up, like A.J. Brown. A.J. Brown goes from a situation in Philadelphia where Jalen Hurts, who does not throw with any anticipation whatsoever, and now he goes out to New England to be their number one receiver. He joins Romeo Doubs, and you've got to think that Patriots offense was pretty close last year. Do they take a big step up this year with a number one receiver and now a viable number two receiver? I think they do. So that's a guy that I'm looking at. I think we also need to be looking at guys who are coming back. Maybe from the depths of wherever, like the Jets. Could you imagine that I'm telling you that Garrett Wilson might actually be fantasy relevant this season? He always had been, but now that there's an offensive coordinator that knows what he's doing, and now that there's a professional quarterback, you may not like Geno Smith, but he's played in the league for a lot of years. Garrett Wilson might actually be fantasy viable too. So I'm looking at all situations to help people out in any way I can.
0: So Roto, are we making mistakes by pushing players back for sub-500 teams? Like you mentioned the Jets right there. There could be some issues with the Raiders this year. I mean, is that a faux pas of us, or should we still stick with the stars as long as we can?
1: Now, that's a great question, MT. It really is. So what I like to say is this. If all things are equal, give me the player on the better team with a better offense that will score more points. So we know the Bears are going to score this year, right? So, I mean, we like Holston Loveland. We like DeAndre Swift. We like Luther Burton. We think the Chargers are going to score. Give me McConkey. Give me Hampton. Yeah, give me Quentin Johnston. You know, guys like the Jets, you know, on the Jets, you're going to look at the scoreboard and see 17 points way too many times. So when it's close on your draft board, always pick the teams that are going to score more points. More points equals better opportunity to win your weeks.
0: All right, let's get to some thoughts early on the first round of the NFL draft. By the way, we should explain that you are a part of how many drafts so far this year, and how many will you ultimately be a part of?
1: I have about four more. I'll be doing about 20 leagues this year.
0: 20 leagues?
1: Yes. Don't tell Mrs. Roto.
0: I was going to say, does she divorce you or threaten it every year? Do you guys go to counseling during this time of year? That's insane.
1: No, we keep things on the DL, MT. Otherwise, right. I'm going to need somebody quickly.
0: That's crazy. So who so far through your 16 have been the consensus number one selections?
1: Oh, it's going to be Jahmyr Gibbs, right? He's going one in drafts. Bijan Robinson's going two. Ja'Marr Chase is going three. Then it all starts to get a little hazy depending on what types of leagues you're in. In PPR formats, going 4, 5, 6, 7 are the Puka Nacua, who may get suspended for a week, JSN from Seattle, Amon-Ra St. Brown, who I really like. And then in the end of the first round, you've got these running backs, Jonathan Taylor, Christian McCaffrey, James Cook, Chase Brown, Omarion Hampton, Saquon Barkley. So depending on where you're picking is where you're going to be, where the draft will lead you. So if you're picking at the end, like 9, 10, 11, 12, starting with two running backs makes sense. You could pair Chase Brown with Kenneth Walker. You can get James Cook and put him with Saquon Barkley. That's a pretty good start. But if I'm starting earlier in my draft, you know, give me Ja'Marr Chase all day, give me Jackson Smith-Njigba, and I'll figure it out.
0: You know what I do hate, and I want to know if you can help with this. We flood our drafts early with running backs and wide receivers. You taught me many years ago, don't settle for a quarterback until you absolutely want to, say sixth, seventh round. Is there any way we can circumvent that? Or is it just that there's such a high end at running back that if you don't feel like you grab one early on, you're really on the outside looking in?
1: Well, I'll look at it a different way. I wouldn't take a quarterback. I did a big high stakes draft last night. I'll take my quarterback until round 10. Now you're thinking, I'm crazy. Why did I wait till round 10? Because it's so deep. Goff, Purdy, Stafford, Knicks, Mahomes. You can get all those guys later in your drafts. So going back to your point, get a couple of run by the end of round 8. You should have at least 3 running backs, maybe 4, and at least 4 receivers, maybe 5. Build the brick to your house, right? Make sure that your house is strong. Then in rounds 9 and 10, go get your quarterback and tight end. You'll get Isaiah Likely. You'll get Dallas Goedert. Who really cares? If you don't get Brock Bowers or Colston Loveland, does it really matter who you get? I don't think so. Say, I guarantee you, MT, I can win any fantasy league this year with Bo Nix as my quarterback. He's good enough, especially if I have good running backs and receivers.
0: So let me ask you this. Short of reweighing the conditions of points for touchdowns and passing yards and bonuses, are you okay with that? I mean, should fantasy football rely on just a guy being the quarterback, especially if you take him in, say, the 9th or 10th round?
1: Well, I'm not saying just a guy. I don't think Brock Purdy's just a guy. I mean, he's got the best play caller in the NFL as his coach. I don't think Jared Goff is just a guy. I think what happens is in today's NFL, even mediocre quarterback, Baker Mayfield throws for 4,000 yards and 30 touchdowns, and he's in a contract year. This dude is going to sling it. So I think you could find guys. So maybe it's – well, let me ask you this. How many 300-yard games did Lamar Jackson have last year? Zero. Right, so everybody loves Lamar, but if Lamar's not rushing for a touchdown, he's certainly not throwing for 300 yards. You're not getting any bonus points there. So, I mean, to me, I would rather wait 5 or 6 or 7 rounds and take Bo Nix instead of Lamar Jackson.
0: Dr. Roto with us until the bottom of the hour. If you've got questions about your draft coming up, 713-212-5790, 713-212-5790. Let's get to the Texans, because we're near and dear to our heart here. Let's space where Nico Collins is the appropriate draft spot for him.
1: Yeah, Nico Collins in my leagues is going at the end of round 2, early round 3. I think it's a really great spot. I love what the Texans have done this offseason. Didn't like the offensive line injury the other day. Right. But I love adding David Montgomery. Love David Montgomery, okay? He's what we call boring. But sometimes boring is good in fantasy. You're going to give this guy the ball 20 times a game, maybe more. He's going to score 14 to 18 fantasy points every game. And he's going to be that reliable running back that you haven't had since Joe Mixon. Because look, Woody Marks is young. He's good. He's okay. But he's not David Montgomery. I love the trade Vute. Love, right? Because this guy, all he needs is an opportunity. Without Jaden Higgins there, I think Vute steal late in drafts. I think Nico Collins is a really good spot early in drafts. Not a big Dalton Schultz guy because the yards after reception are like 1-2. The big thing is C.J. Stroud. If C.J. Stroud plays like he has in the past, you don't know what you're getting. You're getting inconsistent C.J. Stroud. So on the good weeks, Collins and Butte and Montgomery go through the roof. On the bad weeks, you're scratching your head going, where did I go wrong? So I think the Texans should be winning this division. I think they're the best team. I like Jacksonville's offense, but I think Houston's the more complete team. And getting Butte to replace Higgins was a great addition.
0: All right, staying with the quarterback spot, fantasy, not about end of the season, but just fantasy. Why don't you rank the 4 starting quarterbacks in the AFC from worst to first in terms of a fantasy perspective?
1: You talking AFC South?
0: AFC or just South, AFC, I'm sorry. Yeah. AFC South, yeah.
1: Oh, okay. So I would think that it's clearly Trevor Lawrence by a lot. I mean, really by a lot. Then I would argue that the other 3 guys are just, I could see Cam Ward being number 2, Stroud number 3, and Daniel Jones number 4. Daniel Jones loses all value if he's not running. And after last year's injury, I can't imagine him running nearly as much. So the thing is Cam Ward. They brought in Tate, the rookie out of Ohio State. They brought in Wandale Robinson over from the Giants. They have Brian Daboll, who maybe wasn't the greatest head coach, but he does know how to call plays. I think Ward could take a step up. That's going to be the interesting battle. If Stroud is clearly the number two quarterback in that division, Texans win it by two games. If Ward is playing better than C.J. Stroud, then the Texans are hanging on, probably making the playoffs because their defense is that good, but it's not going to be as easy as it should be.
0: All right, we got a lot of folks that want to get in with you at 713-212-5790, 713-212-5790 in the next segment for Dr. Roto. But my final question for you is this. Give me two or three rookies, Dr. Roto, that need to be even on the draft board early on or just on your draft board in general in terms of making an immediate impact?
1: Take a look. I'm going to give you a guy that nobody is talking about, but you're going to take him real late in drafts, Cyrus Allen. Cyrus Allen is playing so well right now for the Kansas City Chiefs. Every day in training camp, he makes another big play. Rashee Rice, the best place to get physical therapy is not prison, MT. Let me tell you, he's looking slow, and that's a problem. Xavier Worthy gets hurt just getting out of the bus before games. Cyrus Allen has been terrific. So he's a guy I'm eyeing, and here's another name for you. Kalon Black from Indiana, okay? Mm-hmm. Christian McCaffrey had a lot of touches last year. He stayed immaculately healthy. If he doesn't, if he's out for any length of time, Black is going to be the starting running back there, and I like him a lot.
0: All right, and again, now the very last question. Who have you noticed in your fantasy drafts, the previous 16, that is being drafted, that would be a recognizable player that people know and like, that maybe have had some previous fantasy success, that you feel in 2026 is being overdrafted at this point?
1: Oh, that's a great question. So I would take a look at Cortland Sutton. Not that I don't like him, but the team, they brought in Jalen Waddle, right? The Broncos brought in Waddle to be their number one, and Sean Payton loves him. They also love Pat Bryant, the rookie last year from the University of Illinois. So Sutton is in his last year of his contract. I think he gets phased out, and I think Bryant gets phased in, and they brought in Jonah Coleman, the running back. I just feel there's a world where Sutton is more name than game, and that's, I mean, I'm in 16 drafts. He's not on one of my teams.
0: All right, ladies and gentlemen, that is Dr. Roto with us every Friday starting prior to week number one of the NFL season, but he's with us for another 15 minutes here on the Matt and Ross in the Morning Show. 713-212-5790, 713-212-5790. Your questions for Dr. Roto are next, but first a word for Big City Wings. 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
6: All right, it's really busy on the northwest side. Highway 99, the Grand Parkway, northbound at Bridgeland Creek Parkway. An accident there, and you're backed up now to Tuckerton Road. Also, Highway 6, signal lights are flashing northbound and southbound at Little York, so that's causing some slowdowns in the area. In Willowbrook, Highway 249, Tomball Parkway, southbound at Greens. An accident, you're backed up now to 1960. It's a five-minute delay. I'm Christina Cruz in the 24-hour Traffic Center.
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0: The fastest 30 minutes in major market radio belongs to Dr. Roto. With us in the mornings here, Matt and Ross will be with us every Friday morning, 9 o'clock hour, starting in just a couple of weeks. 713-212-5790 is how you reach the show if you want to get in for a fantasy football question. I'm trying to think, what else is Dr. Roto, before we go to the phones, has caught your fancy, so to speak, in this upcoming fantasy draft? Because a lot of us are doing it in the next 5 or 6 days here. What other trends are you noticing?
1: Yeah, I mean, if you can only remember one thing from this segment, and hopefully you remember many, please, please, please wait on your quarterbacks. Quarterback Jordan Love, Baker Mayfield, Tyler Shuck is killing it for the Saints right now. There's so much depth at quarterback that I think that any team that reaches for a quarterback this year is strategically really hurting themselves. Get that running backs are not deep. There's a lot of mediocrity, but there's just a lot of committees going on. Make sure you get a couple of top wide receivers as well, because you want like two guys that, think of it this way. I want at least two of my three receivers who can score touchdowns. Don't give me Wan'Dale Robinson, MT. Give me guys that can find, give me T. Higgins, right? Give me Jalen Waddle. Give me five guys who can find the end zone, because just building up points is good, but the touchdowns this year are going to be the difference.
0: All right, and for those of us that do have defense and kickers in our league, the two top defenses, it feels like, are going to be Seattle in the NFC and Houston in the AFC. If we're in a draft, what's the earliest we can go to those teams, knowing that they're going to, obviously, if they perform like they did last year, are going to be very valuable in terms of not allowing a whole lot of points?
1: They are, but I'm going to wait. So here's what I'm going to do. Assuming that you're in a 16-round draft, I'm not taking my defense before round 14. If that means that I'm going to lose Seattle or Houston, I will. I like Denver. I like the Eagles. And if you want a really sneaky late defense, the Saints. I think the NFC South stinks. I think Atlanta's bad. Tua is bad. Right? Bryce Young is bad. Baker Mayfield can throw a lot of interceptions as well. So I think taking advantage of that division is good. And then please, please, please wait for the last round for your kicker. I like Cam Little. The guy from Green Bay hit a 59-yarder the other day. Does it really matter? I want a guy who can kick 50 yards or more. So if the guy does that, he's my best friend, the kicker.
0: All right, let's go to the phones. First up for Dr. Roto is Queso. What's your chili con question for Dr. Roto? Go ahead, Queso.
2: Man, it's too early for football, but all right, Dr. Roto, I got two handcuffs, Baker Mayfield and Egbuka, or Stafford and Puka. Which one should I be starting? Thanks.
1: Oh, yeah, you're mostly going to start Stafford and Puka, but just be careful. There's rumors out there that Puka, who has been really immature this offseason, might be suspended for a week. But obviously, Stafford and Puka is

0: clearly better than Baker and Ibuka.
1: All right. Thank you for that phone call. Let's continue. 713-212-5790. Josh for Dr. Roto on 790. Josh, good morning.
2: Hey, good morning, guys. Welcome back for another year. I got two of them real quick. Tight end, I'm torn on the New Orleans Johnson, or I have Okonkwo. And other one is the flex and wide receivers. I don't know if you want to answer that one first.
0: All right, so here's the problem with Okonkwo. Washington's offensive line is dreadful, okay? They may be one of the worst that the league has seen in quite some time. So now, and Rashad White, who is their best blocking running back, he's out with a hamstring too. Okonkwo, they brought in to be this number two receiver, but Stephon Diggs was signed. Now this kid Antonio Williams from Clemson is good. So I think Okonkwo is not going to be as involved as we think he is. Shuck loves Juwan Johnson. You don't have Jordan Tyson there. Give me Johnson over Okonkwo.
1: 713-212-5790. Scott with us for Dr. Roto. Go ahead, Scott.
3: What's going on, guys? Dr. Roto, I was going to ask a draft philosophical question. So I'm in a 10-team PPR, and, you know, it's the same league I've been in for a long time, and I've, you know, gone about my strategy a few different ways in the past, but, you know, in my studies so far this year, what my inkling is to do is to ensure that I draft a running back in each of the first two rounds and try and go wide receivers 3 through 5. But I'm curious if you think I should stick with that plan dependent on draft position. I don't know what the pick I'm going to have. Obviously, Bijan and Gibbs are at the front, and if I get in the back, I could go double up on potentially like Cook and Chase Brown I'm high on. What if I'm in those middle 5, 6, 7, 8 where it's, you know, the value is saying you're supposed to go CD, 6th round, Justin Jefferson? Could I reach for Cook, hypothetically, or Jonathan Taylor or Christian McCaffrey? What do you think about ensuring that I get a running back in each of the first two picks rather the best receiver on the board?
0: Yeah, great question. Really great question. So the receivers that I'm taking, if you're in the middle, I'm taking Jamar Chase. Okay, that guy's a difference maker. When he goes off in the fantasy playoffs, you win your league. I will take St. Brown because I think he may be the safest person out there. Every year, guy gets 100 receptions, assuming you're in a PPR league. Every year, the guy gets 1,200 yards. Every year, gets double-digit touchdowns. Sam Laporta's hurt. Right? JSN, if you want to fade him, I could fade him. Puka Nacua, if you want to fade him because of the immaturity issues and the fact that it was the Matthew Stafford MVP tour, I don't think they're going to throw well for 45 touchdowns again this year. So if you want to take Cook, who I love Cook this year, and you want to move him up a little bit, you can, but I wouldn't move Cook up in front of Chase or St. Brown. I just think that they're too reliable. But if you want to go two running backs, I like it. Look, I'll give you a guy that nobody likes, Devon Achane. Miami is awful, but that guy is going to get a ton of touches this year. I mean, they're going to run him until he drops. So, I mean, I don't wish injury on anybody, but as long as he stays healthy, he's going to get the ball 25 times a game.
1: Roto, the Judkins running back out of Cleveland, good pick middle round, and any Browns players worthy of good picks?
0: So, yes and no. I just don't understand the Deshaun Watson move. But they paid him a whole lot of money. So what are you going to do? You're going to let him sit there? You're going to let him go out for a couple of games, the first two games of the year on the road? You let him lose the first couple of games, then maybe you bring in Shador. When they bring in Shador, who's a slinger for, you know, not great, but he's willing to throw in all sorts of traffic. I love Judkins. Judkins is a great running back. He doesn't catch the ball as well as Dylan Sampson, but he runs, you know, he's a great runner. I like Harold Fannin. I like KC Concepcion, and I really like Denzel Boston. Denzel Boston is a big target in the red zone. KC Concepcion gets separation, as everybody knows, from Texas A&M. Guy's a good player. So I think there are skill players there. They just don't have anybody throwing them the ball. Don't laugh. I think their fourth quarterback may be their best one, but they're never going to play him this year because they, you know, this is the dump for Dante, right? So that's, or the march for Arch, whichever one you want
1: right,
0: to call it.
1: Right.
0: The Browns are not trying to win.
1: You mentioned running back. You brought up David Montgomery earlier. Woody Marks has had a good camp. Montgomery would be the number one for the first time in quite some time. How do you see the running back? Not necessarily a split, because that's up to D'Amico Ryans, not you. But where do you put those two gentlemen in terms of draftability?
0: If they say 50-50, I'm not believing one word of it. Not one word. I think it's going to be more like 65-35. Woody Marks, they didn't throw him the ball out of the backfield, and that's his best skill. In college, he was the best receiving running back in college football, and they barely threw him the ball. The guy can't run in short yardage situations, MT. The guy got stopped in the 1 yard line like 18 times last year. So he's going to be out there as a breather for David Montgomery. He is a solid backup running back. There's nothing wrong with him, but I think 65-35 easily.
1: 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Go ahead, Gio.
4: Hey, Roto, good to have you back. I got two quick questions, man. In one league, I already drafted, but I'm getting a preseason trade offer from one of my other league mates. I have Waddle and Diggs, and he wants to give me Kenneth Walker and Cole Loveland, the tight end out of the Bears for Waddle and Diggs. And also, I have the third overall pick in one of my snake drafts. I kind of know where to go already. It's either going to be Gibbs, Chase, or Bijan, but I just want to get your take on the best way to go about it if you have the third overall pick.
0: Okay, so first of all, in a vacuum, I like that trade, but I don't know who your running backs are. I like Waddle. I don't love Diggs. I like Kenneth Walker, and I love Colston Loveland. Guy's a great player. In terms of drafting third, I assume you're going to get Chase. On the way back, the only running back that will probably make it to you is Derrick Henry. Derrick Henry, look, he's not sexy, but he's safe, right? He's going to get 1,200 yards. He's going to get double-digit touchdowns. There's nothing wrong with him. But what you could do, what I might like even more, is come back in round three with a receiver. Give me Zay Flowers. Give me Ladd McConkey. Give me Devonta Smith. So then you're Chase, Henry, and Devonta Smith. That's a pretty good start, Gio.
1: All right, this is a tough question for you to answer preseason, but we're going to ask it for you right now. In 2026, who is going to be the fantasy football lock of the season? Hit it.
0: The lock of the season.
1: Lock of the season. I mean, because Jahmyr Gibbs was the lock of last year. I know that firsthand, finishing second place in my league. Thank you, Jahmyr. Who's my lock of the year in 2026?
0: Yeah, he's great. I'm going to say Jamar Chase is going to win people fantasy championships this year. I think Joe Burrow, it seems like every other year he stays healthy. And when he does, he throws for 4,500 yards and 40 touchdowns. And Jamar Chase is going to catch about 1,800 yards of them and 13 touchdowns. And you're going to wish you had him.
1: Are you still in my material or what's going on here on this? All right.
0: Wait, what's that?
1: Yeah, are you still in my material? That's the lock of the year. Jahmyr Gibbs, give me. All right, who is the candidate behind him?
0: Oh, behind Jamar Chase?
1: Yeah. Jamar Chase. Oh, no, I said Jahmyr Gibbs. All right.
0: Jamar Chase.
1: Oh, yeah. Okay, now I understand. You know, hit me next time, Roto. That's terrible. Hey, remind the folks where they can find you between now and opening weekend of the NFL season.
0: All right. Few things for everybody out there. First of all, please check out drroto.com. 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
1: All right. And let me tell you something. You reach out to him on Twitter. He will respond to you. So he's one of our favorites for that reason alone. Dr. Roto, it's great to hear your voice. Look forward to talking with you in about 10 days or so before we get ready for the start of the season.
0: Can't wait, MT. Take care.
1: Thank you, Dr. Roto. So he's got to Jamar Chase as his Roto lock of the season. 9:30 is the time. It's Matt and Ross in the morning. Ross begged out a little early as he's trying to fight this cold. It's you and me for a segment. At 713-212-5790, 713-212-5790. Also, today's edition of Believe It or Not, which is coming up in about 20 minutes. It is all things about whether a person or persons are alive or dead. We get morbid on the show sometimes. It is what it is. 931 on Sports Talk 790. A week from Saturday, the Houston Cougars football season gets underway. Top 25 Houston Cougars. And they're going to take on the Oregon State Beavers, 11 o'clock inside TD ECU Stadium. 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
7: Here's a look at your News Radio 740 forecast. A 20% chance of a stray shower in the afternoon, partly cloudy otherwise, with highs of 94.
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1: Damn. Now I got Mr. Texas in there. Jonathan, you got a plug in there. Hey, we need y'all to send us some liners. I don't care if AI does them or not. Just send us some music. We like these little drops that we have in. We've had our friend Javier and Laredo do some. We've had AI do most of them. So if you are someone that is nifty with AI, all you got to do is this. Have Matt and Ross in the morning. That's the end of the show. And Sports Talk 790. And then the rest of it is creativity on your part.
2: Yeah, just do it. And plus, just do a little jingle, a little singing in with your family in the living room. And, you know, that'd be nice.
1: Yeah. So send it to you. What you're saying. Where do you send it to? MT@sports790.com. Are people using emails anymore? I feel like email is a huge part of it, right?
2: No, yeah.
1: I mean, because you can DM and Instagram and Facebook Messenger, and then you got WhatsApp and whatnot. But, I mean, email's still there. MT@sports790. So if you're sitting around going, man, I haven't got nothing to do, go to AI, or you just go to your phone and sing us your own version. I mean, there's some of you out there that are crooners. I remember I'm a 13-time letter jacket winner in May Creek High School back in the day. Just saying. You don't want me singing my own song. That'd be kind of vain, wouldn't it?
2: No, I feel like you should help the audience. Maybe they hear you singing your own, you know.
1: Okay, you know what? I'll work on it this weekend. By the way, tomorrow and Monday I'm off. And we did not plan it this way, but because of the schedule change, we did not anticipate this morning thing. So I'm off tomorrow. We're going to say goodnight to the strippers. And Jonathan, I'll be sending that to you tonight because that's going to play tomorrow, 8 o'clock.
2: Okay,
1: so.
2: Okay.
1: And at least I didn't say anything this week that would be clippable for Friday. Am I correct? I behaved myself?
2: Right. We could say that. Yeah, you know.
1: All right. When I come back, will the Astros be in first place in American League West still? Got three. One more with the Yankees tonight. They stay in New York and they will take on the Mets Friday, Saturday, and on Sunday. Gerrit Cole's going against the Astros today. Hayden Wesneski. I don't think I like this matchup. By the way, ESPN's matchup predictor has the Yankees at a 61% chance.
2: Wow. I mean, are we surprised?
1: No. Gerrit Cole is 7-6 this year, earning a 3.11. His whip is 1.07. That's good. 92 innings this year. He has 100 Ks in 92 innings. So obviously he's okay with all of his injuries of the last year and a half. Oh, man. I know. Ross and I argue about this, and it's polite arguing, but it's arguing. He finds, I don't want to speak for him completely, but he doesn't find nearly as much joy in a team being in first place that I do. And I do. I don't know why it is. Why is it, in a nutshell? Why don't you read my mind, Jonathan, for 60 seconds before we get to play Believe It or Not? Why am I not? I mean, I'm frustrated. I'm disappointed. It hurts me to see the same, unfortunately, 4-8 players playing a lot in the outfield. It disappoints me that Christian Walker's OPS has dropped off considerably in 2 months. It disappoints me that the Astros continue to leave lots of men in a scoring position. 0-for-5 with runners in scoring position last night, one indication. It disappoints me the left-handed bullpen is leaky here at this point.
2: Matt, you got to think about it. And I think a lot of Astro fans forget this season has so much more hope to it, at least to get to the postseason, than we had last season. Everybody was hurt. Yordan wasn't here. Nobody was there. And we were still it was kind of helpless. This time we at least they just need a little couple more pieces and just maybe one more, you know, win streak, one more hot streak.
1: Like 5 out of 6.
2: That's all they need. And they're in the postseason and that's 10 times better than what we saw last season.
1: So let's put it this way. The Astros were hurt in the first month of the season.
2: Yep.
1: The Astros got it 7 or 8 pitchers and none of them worked out.
2: Yep.
1: The guys were regressing to normal levels. And the starters can't go 6 innings. And yet the Astros are in first place. That's why the glass is half full. Because I just described to you for about the last 4 minutes why everything has sucked. But somebody's got to be the best of the worst. Or the worst of the best.
2: I guess.
1: Is that James? Oh, we got to get to James real quick.
2: Okay, okay.
1: Do you get the liner ready? This is going to really confuse our audience, but who cares? When it's ready, just start firing off. James and Garden Oaks is our Yankee aficionado. He's very, very pleased with what's going on with his team. Well, maybe not pleased after the first game, but certainly pleased yesterday. And we have a special opening for James because he deserves a special opening on the show. And here it comes any moment now. Found it?
2: Maybe. Is it going to load?
1: Is our computer slow today? Imagine that.
2: Yeah, I mean.
1: We had a microphone. All right. We don't want to be too late here.
2: No, it's not going to load.
1: Not going to load. All right.
2: Sorry, James.
1: James, well, we're going to get to James' call. We're going to do it real quick, and then we're going to play Believe It or Not. James in Garden Oaks on 790. James, good morning to you.
0: Hey, Governor Thomas, man. Nice to hear your voice. I've been listening to you. You made a nice transition, man, to the morning.
1: Thank you.
0: Like, all these people here that were going to kind of like, you know, nitpick and everything, I guess they're going to have to find something else. And you got a good team backing you up with RV over there and that other guy, Josh. He's got a lot of potential to be on his own.
1: You hear that, Josh? You got a lot of potential.
0: Got a lot of potential.
1: Yes, sir.
0: No doubt. Hey, listen, I made my prediction that it was going to be 2 out of 3 in this series. And if everything goes true to fall, it should be. But, you know, the Astros are putting up a good fight. And I know they need to put up a good fight because there's a lot of treachery going on out there in that clubhouse over there here in H-Town that you guys referred to. There's a lot of backstabbing. And I don't know. That owner says that he's for the team, but he's only halfway. He's looking at it, you know, from like he's like a king on his throne, and he got his few people like that guy that got Bagwell and everything, bagpipes. But believe me, he's alienating a lot of his team that he has working for him, and then the fan base. And look, I hear from my wife and some friends, and they're not liking what's going on. And you know, I was trying to tell them, I'm not surprised, but I feel sorry for the real fans that are really rooting for these Astros, because, like I say, I gotta live by it too, because my wife is a diehard Astro fan, that she's from Richmond, Texas. I appreciate you taking my call, Governor Thomas. Keep up the great work, because you are at the top of the hill. That's why I may listen to other people, but I would only talk to you because you're very knowledgeable. Bye-bye.
1: Thank you, friend.
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Yankees. We'll get to Staten Island Bobby next and your phone calls. Oh, we're going to play Believe It or Not. 713-212-5790. 713-212-5790. Believe It or Not, is alive or dead? Sports people, celebrities, all up for grabs. Believe It or Not, alive or dead. Right now, I'm alive for Clear Lake, Honda of Clear Lake. Yes, Honda of Clear Lake. You've got two offers that I must tell the audience of Houston, Texas, that you're offering the people. That would be number one, 2026 Honda

0: 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See you later.
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17: All right, Highway 99, I see you. We've got double trouble. So westbound before Telge, it's an accident causing some slowdowns. And also westbound at Boudreaux, we've got the road work going on where only 2 lanes get through. There's also road work now on the Katy Freeway, eastbound and westbound downtown at 45. I'm Christina Cruz in the 24-hour traffic center.
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0: If they're alive, you'll say this.
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0: If they're dead, you'll say this.
1: Nah.
0: Two Believe or Nots in a row will win you either Jack Johnson tickets August 28th at the Woodlands Pavilion or a pair of tickets to see AC/DC at Reliance Stadium on Monday, August the 31st. 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And I'm giving you like 2 seconds after I read the name to tell me whether they are alive or dead. Scott in Jersey Village on 790. Scott, you ready to play Believe It or Not?
2: Yes, I am.
0: Bud Selig, alive, believe it or not.
2: Bud Selig is alive, baby.
0: Yes, he is. 92 years young. Name number two, Glenn Campbell is alive, believe it or not.
2: I don't know who that is. I'm going to say he's passed on.
0: You don't know who the Rhinestone Cowboy is? I don't even know you. Galveston, you win, but he doesn't know who Glenn Campbell is. Ugh. Play Rhinestone Cowboy to end the show. It's going to piss me off. Michael on 790. Michael, you ready to play Believe It or Not?
3: Believe it.
0: Honey, I Shrunk the Kids star Peter Scolari is alive. Believe it or not?
3: Believe it.
0: No, he died in 2021, but thanks for playing. Victor on 790. Victor, what was your favorite part of today's 6 to 10 radio show?
4: Asheville Talk.
0: Any of the roommates from Three's Company, any of them, believe it or not?
4: Hot.
0: Yeah, Joyce DeWitt, who played Janet, is alive, so she's 77, so you lose. Sorry, thanks for playing. No, obviously, Jack Ritter, or John Ritter's dead, and Suzanne Summers is dead, but that's neither here nor there. Chris on 790. Chris, you ready to play Believe It or Not?
5: Believe it.
0: All of the Brady Bunch kids are alive, believe it or not.
5: The Brady Bunch kids?
0: Yes.
5: No, one of them's gone.
0: Nope, they're all alive. Believe Thanks it. For playing. I'm kind of surprised by that myself. It's Mike, what's that? You too?
6: Me too.
0: Mike on 790, ready to play Believe It or Not.
7: Believe it.
0: Former Saints coach Jim Mora Sr. is alive, believe it or not.
7: Believe it.
0: Yeah, he's 91 years believe old. It. Name number two for the win. Former Florida State coach Bobby Bowden is alive, believe it or not. Not is right. He died in 2021. Congratulations. Gil on 790. Gil, you ready to play Believe It or Not?
8: Believe it.
0: Former Redskins quarterback Joe Theismann is alive, believe it or not.
8: Believe it.
0: Yeah,
8: believe
0: he's 76. CBS sportscaster Brent Musburger is alive, believe it or not.
8: Believe it.
0: He's 87. Congratulations. Look at y'all getting all finicky. That is an easy one. Shut your bum asses up. This is tough playing, believe it or not, on the Live or Dead. Brian on 790. Brian, your favorite part of today's 6 to 10 radio show?
9: Believe it.
0: Former Catwoman Eartha Kitt is alive, believe it or not.
9: Not.
0: Yeah, she died in 2008.
1: Not.
0: Name number two for the win. Laverne, who was on Laverne and Shirley, and director Penny Marshall is alive, believe it or not.
9: Believe it.
0: No, she died in 2018. Now I feel better. Turn it up. If you don't know who the Rhinestone Cowboy is, we cannot be friends. I'm off tomorrow and Monday. Hey, Ross is back with tomorrow. Jonathan, I'm asking for prayers. You ready for the prayer?
10: Okay.
0: Did I get a safe trip to Rhode Island?
10: Got it.
0: And my daughter, it plays best to her ability and is healthy by the end of this weekend. How about that?
10: Oh, me and my girl already got that. We're gonna
0: prayers asked for, and you got the reason why.
10: Let's leave.
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6: Your News Radio 740 forecast, a possible thunderstorm this afternoon, otherwise hot with a high of 100. More storms possible tonight, plus a lunar eclipse, low 78.
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1: Here's the 1-1 pitch. Ripped to right center. Back on it, Varsho. Off the wall. One run will score, two runs will score. That'll be all. A two-run double for Bellinger. It's 5-3.
0: Not the way you want that game to go. And with that, we say away we go. Good morning. Welcome on in. It is the Dan Matthews Show, Sports Talk 790. You give up four in the seventh, two in the eighth,
20: and that spells you losing 9-3. Not exactly the way that the game you exactly wanted it to go. And I know that proper English is usually a good thing for a radio host to have. And, you know, I mean, we're only 2 minutes into the show. So I guess 3 hours and 58 more minutes to go for me to be able to be better at it. Okay, see, we're already off to a good start. But, yeah, the complete opposite of the first game of the series because, I mean, you saw a team that in the late innings was able to really put some things together there. But then, as I mentioned, you give up 6 runs in the 7th and 8th, and I don't care how good your lineup is, you ain't winning that ball game. And that's exactly the way it plays out last night. But you get a reprieve. The governor picked up the phone and is able to help you out there because both the White Sox and the Phillies did some favors for you. But at the same time, though, as I've continued to say, aren't we tired of that? Like, aren't we tired of, hey, these guys lost, so we're okay? I mean, okay is a relative term for this team because let's just take inventory again. You know, like I said, Robert Loggia in Necessary Roughness. Let's talk about what's working. Not a gosh darn thing. I mean, I went the TNT version for you right there because obviously, you know, can't do the actual what he said. But your starting pitching is, at least last night, it was somewhat good. I would say that that outing by Peter Lambert is a grind. He ground his way through it, and we appreciate that because looked like the second inning, you're just like, dude, you're going to do this to this team 2 games in a row. And then from the third until the 6th inning when he gets to that point but unable to get through it, he was able to be incredibly efficient and keep the Yankees off the scoreboard. I mean, he does give up 1 in the 4th, but that was also to an inning that looked like it was starting to kind of get away from him, and he was able to limit the damage. So he gets out of there, 3 runs to his ledger last night, and you're feeling good. Then you get to the top of the 7th when it looked like that you had a real opportunity to do exactly as you did the night before. And you not only load the bases there, but then you have Christian Vasquez, which, again, I mean, I saw it on Astros Twitter last night. I know what a lot of you are saying. I know what a lot of you at 10:04 this morning continue to probably say. Where's Yiner Diaz in that spot? And we will talk about that as the show goes along because, I mean, it was a little curious last night, especially after the game that Yiner Diaz just had. But so you decide to go Christian Vasquez there, and Joe did explain himself after the game saying he likes his bat-to-ball skills. He can put the ball in play. Because, again, for all of that traffic that you had on the bases right there, you got 1 run. And why did you get that 1 run? Because George Lombard Jr. booted a ball at shortstop. Now, again, I appreciate that the ball was put in play. I do appreciate that. That was awesome. And Christian Walker hadn't really done much again since the month of May, and he at least was able to give you an opportunity there. I've said it numerous times. I don't necessarily care if you make it out, if you put the ball in play, but make it productive. That's exactly what we all want because it was productive. He gets on base. Everybody's safe. Great. All right. Looks like that this could be like the night before. You could really put up some damage here and be able to do to the Yankees on Wednesday night what you did to him on Tuesday. That would be amazing. But then, like I said, Vasquez comes up with the bases loaded, and he chases strike 3. And oh, by the way, I hadn't even gotten to how you got the first out in the inning. Dude, for some of the good that Dalton Varsho has started to do at the plate, that might have been one of the worst base running mistakes that I think I've seen from anyone this season. And 2 of the worst happened in that inning. But we're going to start with Varsho. Like, Dalton, you've played enough baseball, man. That is Pony League right there. That is American Legion ball, which we don't have a ton of down here, but some of you probably can ride with me on that. I mean, you know when it's less than an out, so in that case, what's less than 1, no outs, you see the ball through. There's no rush for you right there. None whatsoever. With 1 out, contact is on. I will give you that. Contact is on with 1 out. Like, just an absolute brain fart. That can't happen right there. Because you know how they say, don't make the first or the third out at third base? Well, don't make that out trying to score either. And again, I mean, what's the rush? If that ball gets through, you damn near jog home. You're fast enough to be able to make it. That's fine. But you lock on. You go back to third as soon as you see that ball to the pitcher. If the pitcher makes a hell of a throw and backdoors you right there, credit to them. They made a play. But, I mean, it's plays like that that, again, hurts you as a ball club. I mean, what does Crash Davis say? Don't think. It only hurts the club. Right there, react. And the reaction should be plant that front foot, go back to third. And then you still have an inning to possibly be able to put some damage up. But that crushed you right there. But still, in spite of that, you get a runner over to third because you load the bases. And then, as I mentioned about Vasquez swinging over the pitches that he did, strike three, which, again, I mean, good Lord. Add that to the list. The only thing that is more annoying is a hitter taking strike three with runners in scoring position. You take strike three, I don't want to put you at the plate your next at-bat. Because you gave yourself no chance. You get fooled. I get that. I understand that. And these guys are really good on the mound. And there's a reason why they get paid a ton of money. Getting fooled is a real thing. But still, that's one of those that two strikes you got to be protecting. And if it's a duck fart that finds its way in the right field, that's worth its weight in gold. But not only that, Jeremy Peña probably had his worst at-bat of the season, maybe even of his Astros career last night, because that was angering to watch. Like, that was totally anxious, expanding the zone, and a lot of the swings and misses that he's having right now, and it showed up in a massive way last night. And again, I mean, like I said, when that happened, you did not feel good about being able to win that game, because you can't bone opportunities like that. You can't. You've got to be able to put up a crooked number in that spot if you want to win a ball game. And, I mean, let's just say now, I guess this plays out. Let's just say, for the sake of argument, somehow you were able to get two more runs home. So then you got a two-run lead at that point. And then I know what some people are going to say. Well, Sousa still comes in and Sousa still gives up four runs. Which, on top of that, too, and we're going to get into this a little bit more in the next segment, which, by the way, too, Brian McTaggart's going to join us at 11 o'clock for his weekly visit. And then, as I also mentioned, we're going to have tons more Texans conversation today. And Ted Wynn from The Athletic, great film guy for them, he's going to join us at noon. But just in terms of how that all played out with Sousa, I mean, at least I'll give you a little bit before we expand on it in the next segment. That, to me, was not on Bennett Sousa. Not whatsoever. Because you look at his splits against lefties, he's not good against lefties. So you can't give me the matchup thing, because then if you just simply look in your binder, you're going to see, oh, lefties handle him. Okay. I mean, in that spot, I understand if you want to stay away from Brian Abreu, even though you started to get him hot. How about AJ Blueball? Hasn't AJ Blueball earned that spot? Eniel De Los Santos? What have I told you about Eniel De Los Santos? One inning of Eniel De Los Santos is good. And then how did it play out last night? Two-run homer in the second inning. One inning of Eniel De Los Santos. So, I mean, look, sometimes I understand that you're going to say, oh, the matchups. Well, in this case right here, he doesn't match up well against that pocket of the lineup. So it's now that you've lost two games, and it's unfortunate that he's got to be the person that wears it, which he does, because, I mean, he didn't take the loss in the game, but, I mean, the game was lost in the top half of the inning, and then it was lost right there. But, I mean, it's just also, too, look at what he did for you the night before. Like, leave good enough to be good alone sometimes. He had a good performance. You want to build his confidence up? Have him build his confidence up off getting you five scoreless outs the night before. That's how you get his confidence up. And then you throw him back out there today after a nice respite yesterday. That's how you do that. But, I mean, again, it's one of those where it's an overarching symptom of the team right now. You got a tired bullpen that has been incredibly good for you. And the fact that you're even in the position you're in right now, despite how slim the postseason hopes for some of us might feel, that's the huge reason why you're there, is because of how well that group has pitched. And the only other bit of good news last night is you didn't have to use Josh Hader after he gave you four outs last night. So hopefully tonight you're able to be able to get things on the right track and get out of there with 2 out of 3. That would be a coup. That would be a boost. It would be all of those things. And that's exactly what the Astros are hoping to be able to do. So Hayden Wesneski against former Astro Gerrit Cole, which, you know what? We've seen Yordan be able to take advantage of Gerrit Cole before and been able to go second deck there. Yordan, you're due. Tonight, you do it. Tonight, you hit a homer. Josh, timestamp this. 10-12. Calling it right now. Yordan leaves the yard against Gerrit Cole tonight. And if that happens, we open the show with it tomorrow. I hope I'm right. I know that Adam Clanton has pretty good soothsaying abilities. Well, you know what? I've got my seance in front of me, and that's exactly what it's telling me. It's saying, hey, you know what? Yordan leaves the yard tonight because he can't stay at this pace forever. Like, he's got to start being able to get it going. And I think tonight we finally see number 37 out of Yordan Alvarez. So I'm calling it. And I'm also calling for you to give us a shout at 713-212-5790. Again, it's 713-212-5790. I just mentioned it here at the end of this segment. Don't blame Bennett Sosa. It's not his fault. I got three other groups that you can thank for how last night went. We'll go through 1, 2, 3 next right here as we're just getting going on a Thursday edition of the Dan Matthews Show. And the way you get involved, again, 713-212-5790. Get it 713-212-5790. You can also hit us up on Twitter at SportsTalk790 as we continue here on a Thursday right here on your home of the Astros and the Rockets, SportsTalk790.
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5: All right, Highway 99, I see you. We've got double trouble. So westbound before Telge, it's an accident causing some slowdowns. And also westbound at Boudreaux, we've got the road work going on where only two lanes get through. There's also road work now on the Katy Freeway, eastbound and westbound downtown at 45. I'm Christina Cruz in the 24-hour traffic center.
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0: Well, I guess if you wanted to know about the iHeartRadio Music Festival, we just let you know about it right there. It's all good. God, you gotta love just when the computer has a mind of its own. It is the Dan Matthews Show, Sports Talk 790. Continuing to hang out with you here on a Thursday as the Astros lose last night 9-3 to the Yanks. Try to take a series this evening, 5 o'clock, Astros on deck. Get you set for that. Hayden Wesneski against Garrett Cole as the mound matchup. You also have the Texans go through a very productive, as D'Amico Ryan's called it, combined practice yesterday with the Panthers. They have one more preseason game tomorrow, and then a couple of days from then, you'll be cutting the roster down to 53 men. And by the way, Peter Cullen, the voice of Optimus Prime, the Transformers fans out there, he passed away. Oh, man. What a great voice. I mean, in terms of like the great like animation voices, and I mean, that guy still, I think even till now, was still going to Comic-Cons and everything. And of course, you know, you'd want him to talk because then you're like, oh my God, I'm actually talking to Optimus Prime. Like, this rules. This is awesome.
1: Lone Star Chevrolet.
0: Yes, Lone Star Chevrolet. We'll hear from you here in just a few seconds. God. Technology, man, just decides whenever it wants to get going. 713-212-5790 is the number to get in. The three groups that need to be blamed before you blame this Astro, do that here in just a second, because I want to get you out to the phone lines. When you take the time to join us, we take the time to have you on and hear you out at 713-212-5790. To the 310, Los Angeles, Steven wants to get in. Steven, good morning. How you doing?
2: Hey, Dan. Hope you're doing well. Congratulations on the new time slot.
0: Appreciate just, that. Thank you, sir.
2: Just sitting here in some L.A. traffic, and, you know, a couple of things as I was watching the game last night. One of them is, like, momentum really means nothing to this team. I mean, just and that happens because, you know, it's just not a very good baseball club. I thought it was a poorly managed game and a poorly executed game by the players, but you know, that's fine, whatever. Those things happen. One of the things that I was thinking about it as I was watching Joe tread out the same relievers over and over and over again is that it's time to schedule a meeting with the Bobs and ask Emi, what is it that you do here? Because not only do you have an exhausted bullpen, but you've got a guy occupying a space that literally is just a warm body that does nothing. And I know that there are some financial implications on why they're probably not pitching him, but at the same time, your strategy now is to throw guys out until their arms fall off because what's he here for? Right now, I mean, are you only going to bring him in when you've got when you're down six or seven runs so that he can like eat up a few innings? Right. I mean, you certainly can't put him in the rotation because you don't know if he's going to give you six innings or if he's going to napalm the whole starting rotation for the next two or three days. So it's like, you're fighting for your life and you've got a guy who really is like, I really don't understand the strategy, you know, what you're doing with him and because you can't rely on him or you're not pitching him because you don't want to pay him for a certain amount of innings that he's going to exceed this season, you're running out Sousa again when you pitched him the day before. I mean, it makes no sense. And I know he's catching shrapnel when he didn't even really do anything last night. Mm-hmm. So, but I don't know, man. Give me your thoughts on the matter, because every time I see the same four or five guys run out every game because our pitchers can't make it into the sixth inning, I'm just like, I know he's on the roster, but I don't know why. So, I mean, I'll hang up and listen, dude, but I appreciate you taking my call.
0: Yeah, appreciate the call, Steven. I mean, I think it's one of those that, A, you're kind of putting it together like a hierarchy of trust, and my guess is right now is that Joe just has no trust whatsoever that Tatsuya Imai is going to get this thing right. I mean, because the one time he's thrown him out there, he was incredibly good. And then the next time, luckily you were facing the San Francisco Giants, but it was a little more shaky. And then it also, too, I mean, it just seems like there's so many different things. Like, you know how you've got that buddy that there's always something with them? hey, I'm going to be 5 minutes late. Dude, you know exactly what time we're supposed to be meeting. Why are you 5 minutes late? Oh, because this happened, that happened. Casting blame. I'm not saying that he cast blame, but like at the same time, though, how many times have he come out of a start and where he wasn't good? And he's like, my preparation wasn't good. Oh, they gave me too many runs and I had to wait too long. I mean, it's just honestly, probably in terms of the buildup that we thought we were getting as opposed to the actual result, this might be Kelvin Cato level. With the Astros, with Tatsuya Amai. Like, that's not a category that you want to be in either. But, I mean, your point is valid, though, Steven. I mean, because you're literally pitching a man down right now. I mean, that's why you have to throw Bennett Sousa out there, and that's actually good on you to lead us right into that point where, as I'm watching that game last night, and I think I even tweeted this out, and if I didn't, I'll share it right here. To me, that wasn't Bennett Sousa's fault. I mean, I'm sure it's one of those that Josh Miller or Joe Espada, and we see this all the time in college. Hey, if we need you tonight for an inning, can you get us? Yeah, absolutely. I mean, what guy is going to tell you no? Seriously, what guy is going to tell you no? Like, sometimes protect yourself from yourself in that situation, because this is a guy that's been struggling, and this is why I wouldn't have used him in that spot last night, because I think that, yes, Joe Espada is probably number one on this list of group of people that you need to be upset with before you're upset with Bennett Sousa last night. He gave you five scoreless outs the night before. Gave you an inning and two thirds. So I understand if you don't want to go with Steven Okert right there. But again, I mean, how about other guys that you can trust, that you should trust in those spots? If AJ Blueball gets you beat right there, you know what? I don't give a damn, because I think sometimes you get yourself so paralyzed by the analysis and all of this, all the matchups, lefty on lefty. You know what? You can either get guys out or you can't. Like, I don't care if you're lefty, righty, whatever you are. You're trying to win ball games. So, like, I'm honestly done with the whole matchups thing. I really am. Like, at this point, you need to realize that the matchups more than anything this year are getting you beat. Stop doing it. Just go with the guys that you know can do the job, or at least you believe strongly can do the job. So in that case, if you don't want to go to Brian Abreu, that's fine. How about Inyo de los Santos? How about AJ Blueball? Kai Wei Tung, keep him in there, in that spot. Doesn't he have a good sweeper and pitches that go in on lefties anyway? Wouldn't that have been a good thing to be able to keep running him out there? I just, sometimes it's one of those, you put your guys in a position to fail. Bennett Sousa was in a position to fail. Go look at his splits when it comes to lefties as opposed to righties. He's incredibly good against righties. He ain't so good this year against lefties. And it played out exactly that way last night. The second group of people are your hitters. I mean, how many times, guys? Seriously, how many times? And look, the three-run homer, the grand slam, that is nice. It's awesome. But with Vasquez and Pena, did you have any belief that either of those things were going to happen? And I wasn't even necessarily asking for that. A ball in play. Christian Vasquez, slow little tapper, which what you guys have been incredibly good at for the last month at hitting. Slow little tapper to shortstop where you can only get one out on the play, where he's got to charge it and he's got to throw you out at first base. That's a run. Fine. I can live with that. I don't necessarily like it. I'd like extra bases there, but I can live with that. And then number three is your starting pitchers. I mean, I do appreciate what Peter Lambert was able to do last night, but a huge reason, too, why for now the second straight year you're in this position, and luckily it hasn't caused any injuries with anyone. But remember last year, that's what happened, is you had a tired bullpen, and you can tell me what you want, but Josh Hader, Bennett Sousa, the guys that went on the shelf at the end of the season, that's what it was. Fatigue led to those injuries. And, I mean, when you've got starting pitchers who are unable to regularly get you through the fifth inning, this is what happens. You run into a bullpen that is already working a man short, as Steven pointed out, and I know a lot of you have as well, and you're having to go back to guys who, frankly, probably need about another day or two off. And Bennett Sousa was one of those guys. So you'd like to be upset with them. We're more upset with Bennett Sousa because of the result, but he should have never been in that spot. Just period. End of story. And again, one of the other things that I'm asking for the rest of the way this season is Don't give me the matchups. Don't give me we like this guy against this guy, any of those things. Go with what you believe is going to work. And if that's lefty on righty or righty on lefty, I don't care. And it's kind of in the neighborhood here, but it's a little off. I know a lot of people were very upset about Yiner Diaz not being in the lineup. I understand it from the defensive perspective. I understand it, too, from Peter Lambert, still a pretty young guy, and you trust Christian Vasquez defensively to be able to handle him a lot more than you trust Yiner Diaz. But I still would have found a way to get Yiner Diaz in the lineup last night, especially after the hot game he had the game before. Like, your offense has not been consistent whatsoever. I mean, break a few eggs sometimes. Seriously. I mean, a guy has a night like he did the night before and you sit him the next day? Like, how does that compute? How does that make sense? It doesn't. Have him in the lineup. Honestly, one of the, I think the things that kind of got Cam Smith to be thrown off a little bit was you sitting him in that Sunday game against Seattle when he'd been swinging the bat as well as he has. Stick with the hot hands. You're trying to win ball games. You're trying to get to the postseason. When they get tired, when they lose effectiveness, that's when you sit them. Not now. So, again, it's another one of those games that you felt like was in the balance last night. You had an opportunity, and you're not able to do it. And some of the decisions that were made came back and hurt you. So that's the way the game goes sometimes. All right, the J&J, John and Joe, see you right there. Work you in. You want to join them, 713-212-5790. Again, it's 713-212-5790. We got a little intel yesterday from somebody about who could be calling the shots over at Dykin Park here very quickly. What exactly we know about them? Share exactly what I found out right here as we continue. It is the Dan Matthews Show on a Thursday, Sports Talk 790.
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0: Let's keep it going here on a Thursday. It is the Dan Matthews Show, Sports Talk 790. Coming up in 25 minutes, going to be Brian McTaggart joining us for his weekly visit. And then about an hour and a half from now, Ted Wynn from The Athletic, really good film guy for them. And he just did a great story catching up with Matt Burke and a bunch of the members of the Houston Texans. So curious to get some of his thoughts heading into the season. As I mean, just with all of the Astros conversation we've had this week, we really haven't had a ton of time to be able to dive into the Texans. And we will do that a little bit later on in the show. Again, like I said, at noon, we'll talk with Ted Wynn. But Stros lose last night, 9-3 to the Yankees. Going to try to take a series tonight. Not going to be easy. You're going up against Garrett Cole. So see if you are able to find some runs and then also be able to get back on the winning side of things. Because the Rangers do lose last night. So the Mariners. So the Mariners don't drop any games to you. But the Rangers stay right where they are at a half game back of you. 713-212-5790 is the number to get in. 713-212-5790. Will Rimes, what exactly to expect from him? Tell you about that here in just a few. But do want to work some of you in on the phone lines. Let's head out to the northwest side. John wants to weigh in. John, good morning. How you doing?
20: Hey, Dan, what's going on? Hey, look, man, I do not pretend to be any manager. All I do is watch baseball over the years, and I learn from watching the decisions that the manager make. Now, in a minute, I'm going to ask you to be a manager and tell me if you'd have made this decision. Now, first of all, I would have brought Kyrie Tang back because sometimes it's good to leave your bullpen pitcher in there if he's doing well and he's not giving up any runs or giving up any home runs. Pull him out when he started giving up runs. I would have left him in there. I think he came in the sixth inning and he got the one man out, and I believe that was it. Now, the other, because Salsa been iffy since he come off the injury, and Kyrie Tang ain't been great either, but Kyrie Tang was doing fine last night.
0: Yeah, he threw five pitches. He threw five pitches.
20: That's what I'm saying, Dan. Hardly any of your bullpen pitchers or pitchers, period, been good this year, but at least he was still pitching good.
0: Right.
20: Now, the other thing that really bugged me, and I'm going to ask you to be a manager in this situation because I want to know what you would have done, because I'm going to tell you, if I was a manager, I would not have done this. Now, when Vulture made that stupid decision to take off and run when he was on third base, yeah, that was stupid, man. He been playing baseball long enough, but I guess he was anxious, under pressure, and I'm not giving him excuse to try to make something happen, so especially since the general management fired. But because after that, you take Cam Smith out of the game and you bring in a Cole Lamont Wade to bat, and you telling me this is about left and right hand pitching? Very rarely in baseball that ever works. But you had, I think you still had two men on the pitch. Cam Smith has proven to be the more productive hitter. You take him out. He's a stronger hitter. You bring Lamont Wade in there, which we'll say is the weaker hitter. Then you got Vasquez hitting after that. No, man. Lamont Wade walked. Great. But Cam Smith just might have hit the ball and gave us one or two runs, brought one or two runs in. I did not like that decision. Now, you tell me, if you were the manager, would you have brought in the lefty right, or would you have left Cam Smith in there to take for us to try to get the opportunity for him to get a hit and maybe bring in a run or two, and we take the lead on the game? I'm going to hang up and listen. I want to hear what you got to say, Dan. Thank you.
12: Oh, sorry, John. I didn't mean to cut you that quickly. All right. So without knowing the result, the answer is no, because I think that there is a little bit too much yo-yoing with Cam Smith right now. And I understand that a lot of it is kind of protecting a young player and not wanting to put too much on him, not wanting to tire them out. I get all of that. But now that we know the result, where Lamont Wade Jr., who does put together really good at-bats, like I actually would say that he's putting together even better patient at-bats than Isak Paredes gets credit for. I'm seeing a little bit too much chase out of Isak Paredes, whereas Lamont Wade Jr. has a good eye up there, and he was able to work the walk. But, I mean, again, it's one of those, how do I let a guy grow if I'm not putting him in that spot? So, yeah, John, to answer your question, I keep Cam Smith in there. I want this guy to grow. I want this guy to be in those high leverage spots. I want this guy to be able to know that he can come through in said spots, which we've seen him do. But again, I mean, it's one of those that sometimes it is damned if you do, damned if you don't. And sometimes your decisions don't work. That's just the way it goes. At a certain point, it's out of your hands. Once you put in the player, once you put in the pitcher, it's on them at that point. And it just didn't work out twofold last night for Joe Espada. But with Kaiway Tung, let me just go ahead and give you some splits here, because, I mean, obviously we're so huge on matchups, but numbers will tell you who is able to be more effective in said matchups. 260 and a slug of 493. Again, that's not great. But then let's flip it over to the other person. 324 with a slug of 382. So in one case, one guy gets hit hard. He just doesn't give up the really hard hits. And then the first guy right there doesn't get as hit hard, but when he does get hit hard, it goes a long way. Kaiway Tung is the guy that is 260 with the higher slug right there. Again, like, you're kind of picking nits here at this point, but at the same time, the guy just threw five pitches, as opposed to the guy who the night before threw as long as he did. And the only reason that you had to pull Bennett Sousa right there was because his pitch count was getting incredibly high, and it would be really irresponsible to have him throw like 40, 45 pitches, which is damn near where he was going. I mean, I guess if we just go in the same thought process of Kaiway Tung only needing five pitches, then okay, five more. So 35 at that point, because it was one of those, and it was a snarky tweet at the time where it was like, oh, you're going to pull him now? Like, what's the point? The game's boned. The game's done. It's gone. Like, just leave him in there at this point. There's no sense in burning anyone else. I mean, honestly, you might as well go position player next inning, because this group sure ain't going to put up the runs. So don't worry about that. This game's over. And it's frustrating to feel that way, but that's the way this team is this year. And we can talk about momentum and all of those things. I mean, at the same time, you got to have a lineup that can be able to create momentum. And this lineup can't create momentum. This lineup has way too many holes in it right now, and that's why you're seeing the results are just up and down on a nightly basis. When you win one, you feel good, and when you lose one, you come away from it feeling a little left to be desired. Joe and James, I guess it's pretty much J-Day right here. If you got a name with that starts with J, give us a shout. We got you. So any Jims out there, any, I don't know, Jasons, hell, whatever your name is, it starts with a J. Jennifer, we love the ladies.
14: Jamiroquai?
12: Sure. Why not? Jaron Duran, want to give us a call? Absolutely. 713-212-5790. Even if your name doesn't start with a J, please. Absolutely. 713-212-5790. Again, it's 713-212-5790. Work y'all into the conversation. Then want to do a little jump around, because
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25: 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If you're coming in from Kingwood or Cleveland area on the East Tex Freeway, 20 minutes now from the Grand Parkway into downtown, Highway 90, Dayton, Crosby, not seeing any major accidents, but we do have the road work on the Crosby Freeway if you're coming inbound at Uvalde. I'm Christina Cruz in the 24-hour traffic center.
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0: 312-5790 is the number to get in. It is the Dan Matthews Show, Sports Talk 790. Stroh's trying to win a series tonight against the Yankees. Hayden Wesneski against Garrett Cole. Listen to it right here. Sports Talk 790 starting at 5 o'clock. You also have the Texans going through a combined practice yesterday with the Carolina Panthers, and they will play their preseason finale tomorrow night. Joe and James, get to you in just 1 second, but that music means one thing. It's time for us to do the jump off here. And it is a story that came across my timeline this morning, and I saw some strong reactions to it, and I was just like, why? So this fall, as a matter of fact, as early as this weekend, because are we aware college football gets started on Saturday? Yeah, you got week zero. You've actually got some pretty decent games, too. I mean, you got TCU, North Carolina. What is it, UNLV and Memphis playing each other, I think. I think USC plays San Jose State. So it's at least somewhat of an appetizer of college football. ESPN is getting rid of the bottom line score, and some are calling it a travesty and not a reason to celebrate. I don't care. That's where I fall on this. I don't care. If you honestly see something and then you're like, oh, what did it say about Braden Smith? Oh, no, I got to wait until it comes back on. What is this, 1997 when you have the TV Guide channel? Oh, I missed what's going to be on, oh, I don't know, QVC or on the Nashville Network. So then I got to wait until it comes back around. You see, there's this thing in your pocket. It's called a phone, and it's got a computer on it. And you could just very easily, hey, Braden Smith, oh, foot injury. It's not as bad. Okay, cool. We don't need this. It's fine. You need scores on your phone. You need the news about what happened with a player. Same deal. Like, this honestly is one of those things that, more than anything, it's just kind of like to make you look like a major network at this point. Oh, look at that. We've got a rolling thing of news. So we must be a very serious network. Nobody cares. And honestly, let's be honest, I'm sure Joe and James probably feel the same way. A lot of people, nobody's really watching ESPN anymore other than games. I mean, it used to be a time where, yeah, SportsCenter, Baseball Tonight, things like that, you had to. Now, for the most part, those shows are antiquated. I mean, because you can go get baseball news pretty much anywhere else. The online space is crushing it with baseball right now. Foul Territory, Chris Rose's, whatever he does. I mean, Dallas Braden and my guy Jared Carrabas, which, you know, the Rocket might want to lay off the baseball field for a while after you saw that video of that guy taking a swing and running up first base. You weren't staying hot on that, Rocket. So, I love this. Bottom line score ticker going away is a travesty. What? Like, it's honestly, it's something we just don't even need anymore. If you're really that hard up for news, like I said, just take your phone out of your pocket and look for whatever you're looking for. I guarantee you're going to find it in a fraction of the time until you got to sit there and wait for that news to roll back around again. 713-212-5790 is the number to get in. Real quick jump off, because now I want to be able to get out to the phone lines. Yeah, you can fade the music. We're good. As got Joe, James right there working in before we hit Brian McTaggart. So let's go with Joe Stafford, Southwest side first. Joe, good morning. How you doing?
1: Hey, good morning, Dan. Thank you for taking my call.
0: Yeah, no problem.
1: I just want to know, night before last, Diaz hit a couple homers. And-

0: and a couple RBIs. Why, you know, if he was hot, why they put Vasquez in there, Vice Diaz? I mean, that didn't make no sense to me. Can you explain that?
1: Yeah, appreciate the call. I mean, it's very simple. It's paralysis by analysis. I mean, yes, Vasquez is a better defensive catcher. He is better at game planning and probably a little bit better in terms of being able to throw runners out, although Yiner Diaz has been on a real heater with that lately. So I think that's what it was. But once you took Lambert out of the game, I mean, the only reason that I could believe that you kept Christian Vasquez in the game at that point was that you valued the defense because you knew you'd be in a close game. That's about it. But no, Joe, I'm with you. I mean, after the night that Yiner Diaz had the night before, I'm playing him. Because look at it, and we don't see this as much anymore because you got the universal DH, but like, look at teams. For example, when the Red Sox were in the World Series that one year and they were going to play the Cardinals in St. Louis, and that was a huge part of the storyline. They're going to have to play David Ortiz at first base. You can't take out one of your best hitters. I mean, what? You're going to play Doug Mirabelli or whoever the hell was playing first, Doug Minkiewicz over David Ortiz at first base for that? I mean, when you've had a team that's as offensively challenged as you are right now, to a certain point, man, throw some of that stuff out the window because you are in postseason baseball right now. You heard Joe Espada say it yesterday, the intensity that this team needs to be playing with and saying that he even addressed it with the guys. You sure didn't manage that way last night. You sure managed like this is almost a mid-July game and it's, you know, got away from us. That's too bad. We'll get him tomorrow. I mean, I understand that you can't be fully urgent yet, but I think you need to show a little bit more urgency, and a way that you do that is having Yiner Diaz in the lineup last night. I'm fully on board with that, and I can understand the frustration with it a lot of people have. 713-212-5790. Gambler Jim. Good morning, Jim. How you doing?
2: I'm doing pretty good. I have a frustration with this lineup he sets up every night. We got a guy leading the team in steals and triples and has a lot of speed, and he's batting seventh and eighth, and that's Cam Smith. He should be way up in the lineup than he is. And another thing is, all season long, he's been trying to find someone to bat cleanup. Obvious choice is Alvarez, all right? When Alvarez batted cleanup, we had a better record. The problem we have now is... No, hold on. Hold on. Let me talk.
1: Let me explain it. I'm going to keep yelling no.
2: Okay, well,
1: no.
2: I want to explain it. Okay, here's why. Okay? Peña gets on. Let's say he gets a single or double, and then they walk Alvarez. Of course, they're going to walk Alvarez, especially the Angels and the Athletics. Okay, that puts Pedreas at the next at bat. Well, he can't.
1: You better move land him this. I'm bunt. Starting to die inside.
2: Well, he can't move him over with the bunt. So what does he do? He hits in first. He hits the second or shortstop, and it's an easy double play. And so what? We got a guy third with two outs, and that's happened numerous times where we couldn't move the runners over because we. We have Alvarez batting second. You look back, and you look who's batting. When he bats cleanup, our record is 10 times better than when he bats second. It's just ridiculous that he's batting second. He's the cleanup guy. We have spent all year long trying to figure out who should be batting cleanup. He's put various people at cleanup, and the one that should be batting cleanup is not batting cleanup, and we're paying for it because we have no speed at the beginning of the lineup either. And if you put Cam Smith leading off, you put Altuve batting second, and you put Peña batting third, and you put Alvarez cleanup, I guarantee our record would improve. We'd be about 6 or 7 games over 500 right now if you just do that. But putting Cam Smith at 7-8, that's ridiculous. This guy's a lot better than that. And I'll go ahead and just hang out with this kid to say. Thanks.
1: is the number to get in. 713-212-5790. You know what? I need to have some life pumped back into me. And the way that that's going to happen is we're going to talk with Brian McTaggart, MLB.com, Astros.com. I'm going to eat my lunch really quick. We'll talk with Tags. I'm looking forward to it. I hope you all are too as well. I'm back. I'm all good. The rage fell out of me there for a second, and I couldn't put Disdain Dan back into the bottle, but it came out. And I've told you guys exactly why, and James just found out the wrath. And that's unfortunate for you, James. You seem like a nice guy, but yeah, we'll leave it there. It is the Dan Matthews Show, Sports Talk 790.
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1: All right, I'm better. I'm good. I just ate some brisket. Feeling a lot better. It is the Dan Matthews Show, Sports Talk 790. Yeah. I've said it numerous times about Yordan Alvarez. You mentioned the third spot to me. You mentioned the cleanup spot to me. I'm going to get ferociously angry with you. And I'm also have nicotine pillows today. So that's probably contributing to this as well. But anyway, a man that, like I said, can boost the moods of anybody. He's MLB.com's. He is Astros.com's Brian McTaggart. Yeah, Tags, can you please tell the audience that this isn't the late 90s, early 2000s anymore, and you don't bat your best hitters third or fourth?
14: Yeah, definitely. I mean, things have changed. You don't have a guy who bunts and steals bases at the top of your order, and that pitcher's not hitting ninth either. So, yeah, baseball's changed. I mean, Alvarez is going to hit number two in the order all year and probably win the MVP. So it's working out pretty well.
1: Yeah, I mean, Tags, I'll be honest. And the guy that called, he's a nice enough guy, but if I could have physically grabbed a phone call and thrown it through a plate of glass out a window, I would have done that. That's how angry I got with that call. But anyway, that's my business.
14: Well, I think people make too much of lineups. I mean, bottom line is the Astros just don't have enough good hitters to put together a lineup 1 through 9 that you feel good about on a day-to-day basis. So that's the bottom line.
1: No, I mean, and I'm glad you said that because, I mean, obviously there was a lot of consternation last night of not using Yiner Diaz. I mean, I know that you guys catch up with Joe before and after games. Was that talked about? I mean, especially when he has the game, when he has the night the night before, and to not have him at all the following night.
14: Yeah, he said he wanted Vasquez is one of the best hitters they have with runners on base. He's got better bat to ball skills than Diaz. He said it was still a tied game, and he still wanted Vasquez in there calling pitches. And it just didn't work out. I mean, I get it. I mean, everybody in the press box is like, you know, why don't you hit Diaz there? But, I mean, he definitely had his reasons. And when he explained it, you're like, okay, you know, not the worst idea in the world. I mean, if Vasquez gets a hit, we're not talking about it. But he didn't. So, yeah, I get it. I mean, Diaz coming off a 2-4 game. But, I mean, there's no guarantee that that he would have got it done there either. And he, you know, he strikes out a lot too. So it was just a good pitcher. Blackburn made some good pitches and got him out.
1: Again, Brian McTaggart, MLB.com, Astros.com. He joins us every single week here on the Dan Matthews Show, Sports Talk 790. Bennett Sousa, too. I mean, obviously a guy that's been going through some struggles. Were you kind of surprised? I mean, I know I was, after an inning and two-thirds the night before, to see him jog back out there last night. I'm just like, Joe, what are you doing, man? Like, you're going to tire this guy out.
14: I mean, I thought that Tung would have another inning. He got one out. I thought, well, he's going to come back out and pitch the seventh. You know, Yankees have all those lefties at the top of the order, but Sousa has not pitched well against lefties this year. So, you know, Joe was sticking with the lefty on lefty. I mean, and the Yankees didn't even pinch hit any of their lefties. They were so comfortable with Sousa up there. So he's really struggled. I mean, had a good out. Today was, you know, pretty much a disaster. So, but, yeah, I mean, when you lose a game, there's all kinds of things you can second guess, but you know, there's never a guarantee the other way it works out either. But you know, it was disappointing because it was a tied game late, chance to win this series. You got Cole going today, so you know that's going to be very tough, and they let it slip away. And the bullpen is starting to show some wear and tear from you know, the rotation just not being able to go deeper in the last couple of weeks. No starter's gone. Six innings since Wes Neske on August 10th. So that's a pretty long stretch.
1: Yeah, I mean, and I guess on top of it, too, I mean, Brian King has not been good. I mean, so much that he's not been good, you can't even have him up here. And then I guess that kind of a little bit, you know, to take this further, Tags, is why the hesitancy to use A.J. Blue Ball as a high-leverage guy? Like, why has he not shown you that he has earned that spot to this point?
14: I think what the issue is, and going back to what I said about the starters not going deep, is that they feel they need him to be available to pitch the two and a third. If they pitch him, you know, if they would have pitched him in the seventh inning yesterday, you know, he was facing a bunch of lefties too, so not a great matchup. But if they would have pitched him in the seventh inning, you know, he might not be available today. I know you have to win this game, but even though there's still 29 games left, you still have to look forward a little bit when you manage and try to wonder how this move will affect you down the road. But I think the fact that he can give you multiple innings is too big of a weapon, I think, to just use him as a one-inning guy at the back end.
1: All right, Tags, I'm going to ask you to have the crystal ball in front of you. I don't know. I mean, maybe even try to figure out if you can call Lane Kiffin and get some bugs planted in. Why have we not seen Tatsuya Mai whatsoever? Like, I mean, he's non-existent. I mean, it's almost like, is he even out there in the bullpen?
14: Yeah, that's the thing, because I mentioned how the bullpen is getting a little taxed. They're basically playing with a short bullpen because he's pitched three times in the month of August, and it's clearly they don't have confidence in him, which I don't blame them. I don't know if the contract stuff is going to play into it as well, because he's getting close to some incentives in his contract. If that's the case, are you going to just not pitch him for the rest of the year? You know, I'm not sure, but the issue is, if you don't pitch him, you're just down a guy in the bullpen. And if there's ever a bullpen that needs, you know, an extra arm, it's the Astros. So I can't give you a big answer for that, but they definitely don't have confidence in him. That's for sure.
1: And a couple more minutes again with Brian McTaggart, MLB.com, Astros.com. Find him on Twitter at Brian McTaggart. You know, obviously, you guys had a chance to talk with Jim Crane the other day. You don't really get a lot of those chances. Just what did you take from that visit? Did anything necessarily surprise you? And, I mean, when it comes to Joe Espada's future, I mean, is it necessarily something that you feel like we got a little bit of a revelation on that?
14: He didn't say anything really earth-shattering, I thought. You know, I don't think any of us were surprised that Dano was not going to be back. I mean, I think we all knew that. You know, the timing, he just thought to do it now. He said, and I thought it was interesting, he said it had nothing to do with the bad homestand they have, even though, you know, that homestand sort of shed a spotlight on some of their roster problems that they had, specifically not adding a starting pitcher, not adding another bat. But he did give Joe a little bit of vote of confidence, mm-hmm. I guess. He said, I think he's doing a good job, but They wouldn't evaluate him to after the season. So I still think there's a chance they could win this division and, who knows, make a little bit of noise in the playoffs. That Joe could be back, and, you know, we'll see. But, you know, he did say that they're going to study some of the other teams that are able to compete year in, year out with smaller payrolls. And at the same time, he said, we're really not a small payroll team. We've been in the top quarter of payroll, and a lot of that time has been in the top 10. But I think he's realized, you know, if they're not going to give out these long deals, the $200, $300 million deals, maybe they have to look at things a little bit different than they did the last 10 years. And I think they'll do some studying and try to figure out a way maybe to become a little more competitive with maybe a payroll that's not as high as we're used to.
1: See, Tags, I'm glad you brought that up because, I mean, do you feel like that's signaling, hey, get ready, Jeremy Pena, Hunter Brown, Isak Paredes, and maybe even, I don't know, Yiner Diaz, they're going to be going out the door. They're getting traded. Is that what you kind of read into that comment about smaller payrolls?
14: Well, yeah, I mean, I don't think maybe necessarily smaller payrolls, but maybe a payroll around where it is now without going to a $300 million payroll like some teams are doing. But yeah, I mean, I think we've seen it already with them trading Kyle Tucker a couple seasons ago, and that proved to be a good trade just because the value that teams got for Tucker has not been good, and the Astros do not want to be stuck with that contract. And they did get three players back, you know, say what you will about those three players, but, you know, they are contributing at the big league level. So they've tried to get a contract extension done with Pena, and they haven't been able to do it. And, you know, he's going to be a free agent after next year, so it would not surprise me if they trade him. I mean, they could get a lot for him, and they probably behoove them to do that.
1: Close it out with Brian McTaggart again, MLB.com, Astros.com. He joins us every single week here on the Dan Matthews Show, Sports Talk 790. When you go to New York City, what's the go-to? Are we going pizza? Are we going Italian? Do we go street meat? What is the Brian McTaggart go-to in terms of the free time meals?
14: Man, that's tough. I mean, I definitely get some pizza. You know, I do a lot of walking around, and if I pass a diner, I always like to pop in a diner and get like a club sandwich or something. I'm not a real picky eater, so if I can sit somewhere and sit down and have a cold Coke Zero for lunch, I'm pretty happy. But yeah, there's definitely a lot of food. In fact, I'm walking right by a hot dog cart right now, which is looking pretty good.
1: Okay, well, there you go. Extra onions, extra relish right there, Tags. Make sure make sure you got something good to be able to wash it down with. No, hey, buddy, appreciate your time every single week. It's always great to catch up with you. And, of course, I know that we'll catch up with you tomorrow night, too, on Astros on Deck for your weekly visit there. But, yes, your time is appreciated, and good eating before you head to the ballpark.
14: Yes, sir. Thanks a lot, Dan. We'll talk to you tomorrow.
1: There you go. Brian McTaggart again. Find him on Twitter at Brian McTaggart, MLB.com, Astros.com. And I guess next week, with it being the opening of college football, we're going to have to get Tag's thoughts on the UH Cougars, too, as well. Is this Cougs going to get the national TV treatment, by the way? They're going to be on ESPN against Oregon State to fire things up over there at TDECU Stadium. Or is it something else now? Didn't they change the name of it? I don't know. Anyway, U of H's football stadium over there in Third Ward. You know exactly where that's at. 713-212-5790. Again, it's 713-212-5790 is the way to get in. I do want to get into one more Astros conversation before we transition to the Texans here at the bottom of the hour. And then, of course, Ted Wynn, the Athletic, going to join us too as well. So looking forward to all of that as we continue to roll along here on a Thursday. 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And I say it all the time. You got offices here in the Houston area. This isn't one of those financial services where you got to do it all through the phone or you got to do it through Zoom. And at a certain point, you're almost like, hey, am I even talking to a real person or are you an AI creation? 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
17: It is slow going around this stalled out 18-wheeler on the Southwest Freeway. It's northbound right there by the downtown split. So yeah, everybody kind of freaking out. You're backed up to Shepherd. Also on 290, if you're heading outbound at Fairbanks, North Houston, it's an accident there blocking two left lanes. I'm Christina Cruz in the 24-hour traffic center.
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4: Let's keep it going here on a Thursday, Sports Talk 790. As the Astros lose last night 9-3 to the Yankees, trying to be able to bounce back tonight. It's not going to be easy, as you just heard our conversation with Brian McTaggart, InMobility.com and Astros.com, as they're going to be going up against Garrett Cole tonight. And he is not easy to face. But anyway, they'll try to do that. 5 o'clock Astros on deck for that one. Braden Smith, a foot injury, not expected to be serious in terms of long-term implications, but Aaron Wilson reporting probably missed about a couple of weeks with an injury to his plantar fascia. So the Texans offensive line battle continues to rage on with that, and they'll play their final preseason game coming up tomorrow night.
5: Ooh, they dodged a bullet, Dan, because Trent Brown's been good, but man, he's always hurt. So that's a good thing that Smith is, sounds like he'll be back.
4: You know, the other thing is too about Trent Brown, and we're going to talk Texans here a little bit more in about 10 minutes. He is just a large human being. Like, he has to be 400 pounds. He is just a boulder of a person. And, I mean, every time I see him, I'm like, okay, like, look, I know offensive linemen are big, but, like, this guy is, like, a little bit bigger.
5: He's the size of a phone booth.
4: He really is. I mean, it's almost like a cement truck, almost playing right tackle for you. So
5: 380 is what they listed him at.
4: And I think he lost weight, too. I think that was one of the things, because I think he was legitimately 400 pounds last year. I'm not kidding. Like, I really think he was that heavy. And they finally were like, dude, you gotta do something about this. And so he did, but he's still a monster of a human being. So, yeah, he's going to likely be over there at right tackle, especially, too, to start the season against the Buffalo Bills and maybe even against the Cincinnati Bengals, too. All right. So, as I mentioned, it is a pretty simple formula for the Astros. Comes down to Yordan Alvarez and Jeremy Peña. It's really that simple. And you know what, James? What the hell? Now that I've had a little bit of brisket, feeling a little bit better, I'll entertain you a little bit. Here's the thing with the lineup. You have to have balance in a lineup, okay? So you need to have guys that at the bottom end of the order you can count on, so you don't have 7, 8, 9 be an absolute dark hole for you that you just don't believe that you're going to be able to count on any sort of production whatsoever out of it. And then when it comes to Yordan Alvarez, again, a reason why you bat Cam Smith where you do towards the bottom end of the order is because of his speed and he can get on base. So the second time, in the third time, in the fourth time in the game that Yordan comes up, there's a chance that he's probably going to have about two or three guys on base that he's got an opportunity to cause some serious damage with. That is why you bat him second. It's not about the first at-bat of the game. It's about the rest of the at-bats in the game. And that's why you have Cam Smith batting where he is. I like Cam Smith, as a matter of fact, batting ninth. That is a great spot for him, in my opinion. How many teams have we seen absolutely kill the Astros with their nine-hole hitter? Oh, hell, yeah. I mean, you saw it last night. It was their 8 and 9-hole hitters. Austin Wells, screw you. Seriously. You're batting what? 182? And you, against the Astros, decide that all of a sudden you're going to be a hitter? Dude, screw off. All the way off. Like, enough. But anyway, good for him last night for being able to put together a game. But Jeremy Peña and Yordan Alvarez last night, 1 for 8. Hey, look, I don't think that it was Paul Heyman that said it, but I can't remember exactly who used to say it, the WWE. I think it was actually Eric Bischoff, who probably didn't get enough credit for being one of the better managers of all time in either side of professional wrestling. But that ain't going to cut the mustard. I'm Eric Bischoff at this point. That ain't going to cut the mustard.
5: Throw in Paredes. He didn't have a hit.
4: I mean, that's just it. Where you get
5: 1 for 11.
4: 1 for 11 out of the top three in the lineup. And the guys that drive the bus, though, are those two. I mean, the night before, as I mentioned, you got 14 hits. Why do you think you got 14 hits? Because over a third of that production was from those two guys at the front of the order. A couple of hits out of Pena. I think it was three out of Yordan. Now, are you going to get that every single night? No, you're not. But one of you needs to be on every single night. I mean, Yordan, the average is still there. The OPS is still there. Big fella, I mean, dare I say, it's time to put some baseballs over the wall again. It's sorely needed. It's massively needed for this team. And I understand, again, that's not as easy as it sounds. But you got to be able to try to, I mean, at least help this team put together some crooked numbers. And, I mean, that's what this team is predicated on. Because Lord knows right now it ain't going to come from Dalton Varsho. He did leave the yard last night with a nice one. Appreciate that out of him. But in terms of overall production, I can't count on it from him. At this point, I can't really count on it from Jose Altuve. And then I'm definitely right now not counting on it from Christian Walker, although the final run you scored last night was Christian Walker putting the ball in play. I appreciate that. But at the same time, though, Josh, are we really going to get excited about a ground ball up the middle from Christian Walker? Because
5: was that a hit or an error, by the way?
4: Yeah, I think it was an error. Yeah, it was an error. So, I mean, that's the other thing is, too, is remember that part in the movie Little Big League? I think it wasn't Lou, because Lou was Timothy Busfield. Who was the one guy that Henry, the kid, had to finally cut because he got excited after a seeing eye single, and his bench coach goes, Henry, do you notice you're getting excited about a seeing eye single? That needs to tell you all you need to know.
5: This is what I've been saying about Altuve this year, unfortunately.
4: No, I mean, it's just, it's because in that spot, I mean, it's not, yes, you are asking for it every single time, but you're not going to get it every single time. But Christian Walker in that spot right there, I need a 2 or 3 run homer sometimes. Like, I need you to actually be able to run into one. A 2 run double right there is what's needed. Like, that's what's been sorely missing from the middle part of your order. You, for the longest time, have had guys that could be able to do absolute damage there. If you get damage out of 3 through 6 right now, it's more or less of, oh, what went wrong? I mean, that sucks that you got to feel that way, but that really is how you feel, because it's not exactly like you can count on Paredes to do that for you right now. Same deal with Altuve, Varsho, Walker, and then you get to the 7, 8, 9 right there where it's Trammell, who actually did put one to the wall last night, and I actually thought once he hit it off the bat, I was like, ooh, that's got a chance to get out of here. Okay, that'll be nice. Turned out not to be. Cody Bellinger able to run it down. It's an out. But, I mean, we've talked about Cam Smith, too, and then Christian Vasquez. Right now, the bat is very much an afterthought at this point.
5: Hitting 214. And to our caller's point about wanting to put Cam Smith at the top of the lineup, you don't want guys with terrible on-base percentages hitting in front of Yordan. And as much as I like Cam, his on-base percentage is 283.
4: Well,
5: I mean, that's awful.
4: Well, and the same guy would probably say, well, it'd be a lot better if he was hitting in front of Yordan. No.
5: Getting out? So Yordan's up with two outs all the time?
4: Yeah, exactly. So, I mean, what's the difference at this point between nobody being on with one out and nobody being on with two outs? I mean, obviously, we know what the difference is, but yeah, dude, like, I say it all the time. It's not exactly, and you know, what would be great is if somebody called in and said on MLB The Show, I ran it this way, and this is how it worked. Oh, great. Okay, cool. What about Out of the Park Baseball? Did you try it on Out of the Park Baseball? OOTB is quite a game. I recommend it for people out there that are baseball nuts. But anyway, I mean, it's a little bit of wanting to balance things out. And I can understand, too, the temptation to want to move Smith into the 5 or 6. But again, okay, fine. Then who are you bumping into 7th or 8th? And you just took away some production there, too. So it does have to be a balancing act here. I mean, this is very much like in football, wanting to run the football and be able to throw the football pretty well. You want to be good at both. If you're a lot better at the other one, sure, that can happen too. But you just don't want to be a liability at any of these spots. And right now, I mean, again, the biggest liability of all is right there in the middle of the order. And that's what has you a game under 500. I mean, look, we can ask for it. It's got to be done. But I'm seriously, with 5 weeks left to go in the regular season, I am asking two of you who hit 3 through 6 to go on a tear. Two of you. I don't think that that's an over. I don't think that's an overly huge ask to have. But Christian Walker, enough's enough, man. It's time. Dalton Varsho, whatever you can. Jose Altuve, you actually have been putting together a pretty decent month of August, but maybe crank it up just a little bit more. And then Isak Paredes, dude, runners in scoring position. How many pop-ups are we going to see? How about you pop one over the left field wall? It's time.
5: Well, you've mentioned him chasing a little bit more. I think part of that's because he knows nobody behind him is going to get the job done.
4: It's a lot of pressure being put on in this lineup right now because there is no belief that the guy behind you can get it done. And I think that you're even kind of seeing it a little bit out of Yordan, too. Usually a very selective hitter, but you're seeing a lot more chase. You're seeing a lot more pulling the outside pitch. You're seeing a lot of the things that you don't want to see out of him either. It's festering on through. Like I said, it starts at the top with them. Then everybody, three through nine, gets a little tense up at the plate too. They start to tighten up a little bit, and the approaches are not as good. Then it's everybody else, where then it comes back to those top two guys at the top of the order, and they're like, it's got to be up to me. If it's not me, then we're screwed. And then you get what you got last night. So that's where this Astros lineup is, and that's where they've been for much of the season. 713-212-5790 is the number to get in. 713-212-5790. In the past, for the Texans, this could have possibly been fatalistic. But now, you pretty much only need a Band-Aid. That's a difference in the way that this team is built. Talk about it right here as we continue. It is the Dan Matthews Show. Hanging out with you here on a Thursday. We come your way every single weekday, 10 to 2, right here on your home of the Astros and the Rockets, Sports Talk 790.
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0: I gotta tell you.
1: And especially, too, it's a lunchtime conversation. I'm sure a lot of you, you know, about to try to figure out, all right, what am I doing today? But we just had some barbecue brought in. Fill you in on those details a little bit later. But me and Joshua Jordan, young Joshua, were having a conversation about underrated smoked meats. Turkey doesn't get enough credit. It really doesn't. Barbecue good smoked turkey is incredibly good. As I even start to kind of belch it up a little bit right there. Most of you didn't even need to know that. I just felt like sharing that detail with you, which is probably not very nice of me. That's very uncouth of me.
2: Barbecue turkey, way underrated.
1: Really is. And you know, I used to, as me and you were having the conversation too, I used to not be a big barbecue chicken guy, but I've come around. I've seen the error of my ways. I've seen my failures. And no. So, like I said, we'll share some of those details with you a little bit later. Got some good barbecue brought in today and been able to munch on that a little bit, especially after getting phone calls about moving Yordan Alvarez to the cleanup spot. Now, it's okay. Don't worry about it. I'm pretty petty. I'm not going to forget about it for the rest of the show. We're going to continue to talk about it. But do you want to talk Texans here? Because, like I said, they did have a combined practice yesterday with the Carolina Panthers, and all indications are that it was all Texans in this, that C.J. Stroud looked really good. The offense looked really good. The defense, I mean, again, it's almost kind of like, I don't know, prime Dwight Howard, where he seemingly could just roll out of bed and he was going to get a double-double in that game. That's pretty much your defense. That, I mean, I understand that some of you might shudder at the thought of me comparing this defense to Dwight Howard, but just remember, he was one of the more dominant players in the game for a time, especially being able to get those stat lines accomplished. But the news that came out yesterday, though, that was a little unsettling for some was the foot injury to Braden Smith. And, of course, you're saying to yourself, well, wait a minute. You know, isn't that one of the guys that we signed to a lot of money this offseason? And that's one of Nick Caserio's big offensive line signings. Boy, that's really going to hurt this group, isn't it? Well, twofold reasons of why it's not going to hurt you as much is, number one, he has been in a position battle. There was no guarantee, even, that Braden Smith was going to be your starting right tackle. Because you brought on Trent Brown late last season. You played Trent Brown late in the season, and he played incredibly well for you. And I think that probably with the way he played last year, it's not I think, I know, obviously, because they re-signed him, that Cole Popovich said, hey, look, I understand we got Braden Smith out there. I'm willing to give him a shot, but two at the same time, I wouldn't mind keeping Trent Brown right there. He was pretty good in that spot. And oh, by the way, he's played a little bit of left in the past too. So worst case scenario, do we have our swing tackle right there? Because whenever it comes to building up a roster, you got to try to maximize your numbers as much as possible. And especially on the offensive line, versatility is your friend. They talk about it all the time, cross-training. You know, you've got a guy that, hey, he's your backup center, but in a pinch, he can play left guard. He can play right guard for you. And it's nothing to sneeze at either. But at least with Trent Brown, I mean, he does give you that option. Another guy, too, to not write off is Blake Fisher. And I understand that a lot of people, his rookie season wasn't great. His second season probably got edged out a little bit. But even D'Amico Ryans yesterday talking about him, saying that he's been tremendous and they've been incredibly impressed with him. He's a guy that I don't think was necessarily in danger of getting cut. But, I mean, I do think that is somebody that now you at least can look at and say, okay, not completely out of this thing just yet. And then what is to become of Jake Andrews? What is to become of Evan Brown? What's to become of Jarrett Patterson? And notice where I hadn't even gone yet, the name that I hadn't even mentioned, Fabechi Iwuwu. I mean, this is a guy that was drafted early in day three. So usually when a guy is drafted early day three, that's somebody that could possibly emerge. I mean, Joshua, I've gone through about five different other offensive linemen without even mentioning the starters, and I just mentioned him. What does that tell you about your team? That's the second part of this. You can sustain injuries a little bit better on the offensive line than you could the past couple of years.
2: It tells me that a lot of the twos on this offensive line are maybe better options than some of the ones from last season. So, and then think of what they did. The Titus Browns money, they went and they got Teller and they got Smith, two for the price of one. So, and we'll see if Teller ends up starting or not, if they end up putting Rutledge at center, if they put him at guard. But they have way more quality depth this year. At least it looks like that on paper.
1: No, I mean, and again, that's a huge reason why I think you can go shorter at, say, tight end. Because I do think, and I know that when we talked with Adam Wexler a few weeks ago, that he said that every single one of the tight ends would make the team. I don't think Brevin Jordan makes this team. I don't think you can have him make this team anymore. I mean, he's missed the last couple of years. Yes, you do have him under contract, but two at the same time. I mean, if the guy can't make himself available and he's not healthy, I can't have him on the team. I'm
2: can't
1: sorry.
2: Make the club in the tub, right?
1: You can't. I mean, and now, I mean, it could be that it's three straight seasons that you could be without this guy at the beginning of the year. I mean, dude, look, soon enough, you got to find a way. And injuries are one thing, I get that, but two at the same time, you got to be able to find your way on the field. And as of right now, I mean, it sounds like especially at tight end, and I know we're mostly talking about the offensive line, but at tight end, you know who your top two are. You know that it's going to be Dalton Schultz. It's going to be Foster Moreau. But then, I mean, it seems like Cade Stover has really taken a step forward this year. And it seems like the wild card they got in the third round, Marlon Kline, is somebody that they're getting very excited about of what he's able to do in terms of catching the football.
2: Yeah. And I mean, they were basically playing a tackle at tight end some of the time last year.
1: Oh, they weren't basically. They were right. Playing a tackle at tight end
2: because
1: at times last year.
2: So at least some of these tight ends, the Foster Moreau, whoever, at least they can go out and catch some passes and block.
1: Yeah, you had Blake Fisher running out there quite a bit. You know, you got to rub the number to the official to let them know, like, hey, me, you need to announce me. You know, you don't want a Dan Skipper situation where, you know, you're the Detroit Lions and you lose a game to the Dallas Cowboys because they're like, hey, you didn't report it yourself as eligible. I did. I pointed at you. Well, you got to do more than that. So, yeah, Blake Fisher was very good at being able to do that last year. And then I used to love it, too, where it was, you know, number 57 is eligible. And then you get stuffed on a one-yard run. Great. Glad that really worked out well, Nick. Awesome play call. That is really good.
2: Heavy package, and we still can't get a yard.
1: I mean, or, there were times, too, where, God forbid, you had it happen 2 weeks in a row of, Josh, until Ariante Irisarry, I think, was the one. And if I'm getting it wrong, sorry, you're much bigger than I am, and you probably could crush me if I got it wrong and I upset you. Having somebody line up off sides on the offensive side of the ball. And it's bad enough that that happened once. Josh, it happened 2 weeks in a row. How does that happen? Like I said, I've watched football now for, 35 years of my life? And, to hear it once, I was just like, wait a minute. Like, he said that wrong, right? Like, it's got to be just false start or illegal procedure or something like that. Like, there's no offside. And then, sure enough, they showed it. And Chris Collinsworth, with his turkey neck, is up there being like, yeah, hey, see, this is why he's offsides. Look at where his hand is. That wasn't a half bad Collinsworth. I actually give myself a little bit of credit for that. B minus.
2: Pretty close.
1: Yeah.
2: I'll give it to you there. I think a lot of it, too, refs are also cracking down this past year, too, with tackles sitting too far back, to give themselves an extra little bit of time. So they're cracking down on a lot of this stuff. You got to make sure you're lined up in the right spot. That's why CJ and the offense got in a lot of trouble last year, a lot of criticism, because they weren't getting to the line of scrimmage fast enough. They weren't lining up in the right spots. You had two people in motion at the same time. They got to clean that stuff up this season.
1: See, that's what we like to call the Laremy Tunsil rule. Because, I mean, that was quite a bit of Laremy Tunsil.
2: 100.
1: See, I used to love that. Was he 76? Yeah. That was always one of my favorites. It's a flag and be in the press box. And, of course, Wex would be a couple of seats down from me. It's on Tunsil. And sure enough, it was on Tunsil. And then you'd hear the crowd, number 76, 10-yard building. Boo!
2: When you're negotiating contracts, they worry about how many sacks you give up, not
1: dude,
2: how many false starts you have, and he knows that stuff.
1: One of the best stories I heard this offseason is how he used to play the previous administration like a fiddle. And now you can kind of understand, because they traded with them without renegotiating his deal, so he had a hell of a lot of leverage. And boy, I'll tell you what, Laremy found out pretty quickly, I got a pretty good post-career after this. Yes, he does. 713-212-5790 is the number to get in. 713-212-5790. All right. Hey, so it wasn't all bad news when it came to Braden Smith, and we just told you why. But what if I told you there's even more good news for the Texans as a whole? Because guess what? You don't have to worry about two and what that number is and what it breaks down to. Talk about it right here as we continue. It is the Dan Matthews Show, Sports Talk 790.
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6: Checking in on the northwest side. If you're heading out towards Jersey Village on 290 westbound at Fairbanks, North Houston, that accident gone. But traffic still a little slow from Tidwell. You come in inbound from the Grand Parkway to the West Loop. It's a 20-minute drive. A stall cleared on the East Tex Freeway outbound at Kelly. If you're coming inbound from Kingwood, you're at 20 minutes. I'm Christina Cruz in the 24-hour traffic center.
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0: It's the Dan Matthews Show, Sports Talk 790. I'm the namesake, Dan Matthews. He is Joshua Jordan, as in young Joshua Jordan, which in my mind, I really think that's going to stick, Josh, even though, I mean, you are older than I am, but at least for the sake of this and theater of the mind and, you know, a little fun for the audience, young Joshua Jordan. I think that that's the way to go. It's like, what is Josh Pate's guy's name? But he calls him, I think it's Young Jamie is what he calls him. I can't remember what his name is. But anyway, I like it. I think it sticks.
1: Hey, why not? Let's roll with it.
0: I like it. Yep, there we go.
1: Better than old Josh.
0: Yeah. See, I wouldn't do that to you. I don't do that to people. I have respect. That would not be a way to show you respect. And it's not the way to go. And I don't feel like doing my business that way. So we will not be handling our business that way. All right, 713-212-5790 is the number to get in. Astros lose last night 9-3. I mean, 7th, 8th innings were just a disaster for you. So you're going to try to get it back on track tonight. Not going to be easy against Gerrit Cole. 5 o'clock, Astros on deck for that. You also have the Texans tomorrow night playing their final preseason game. They are in Charlotte taking on the Panthers. So there will not be a single starter playing in that game, as not only D'Amico Ryans, but also Dave Canales with Carolina also saying the same thing, which is not surprising. It's what the final preseason game is. You see about half the roster on the sidelines wearing T-shirts and hats and chewing sunflower seeds and kind of just being like, all right, well, there's minute one. Now let's have it just get to minute 60. And yeah, here we go. We get the regular season. All right. So as I mentioned, the Texans ain't going to have to worry about two. Well, at least that's what CBSSports.com is saying, because they put together their 16 rosters that are in the bottom half of the NFL in terms of the 1 through 32, these are 32 through 17. So they're basically telling you these are the 16 teams that you're just not going to have to worry about whatsoever. And the good news is two of them are in your own division. So the Tennessee Titans come in at number 28. And the good part of it is their wide receiver group, which, yeah, they do have a pretty good group. Carnell Tate, Wandale Robinson, not too terrible. And then also you got Calvin Ridley, who has been pretty good. Well, when he doesn't gamble, I would say probably is. Was it him or was it his brother that got in trouble with the gambling?
1: I think it was Calvin.
0: Okay, so yeah, so running into some issues. You're right, it was. Because he was with the Falcons at the time. I remember that.
1: Oh, that was man. A big deal. And he was an older draft pick at the time, too.
0: Sure.
1: He's a lot older than you think he is.
0: Sure. But the Tennessee Titans, the bad part of it, at least this from CBSSports.com, the offensive line, which that is something that was an issue for them last year, and it doesn't look like it's gotten any better for them. And then the question, of course, is the quarterback. I mean, you did see some good things out of Cam Ward last year. But then remember also, too, he gave us one of the greatest press conference bits of all time where he said, if we're keeping it a buck, we're ass. That probably was one of my favorite lines that I think I've ever heard, was not only if we're keeping it a buck, I was like, okay, I like that. I think I know where you're going with this. And then, of course, the payoff there at the end where it was just like, man, you just went 2 for 2 right there. You just went Christian Walker 3-6-1 double play right there. That was pretty good. I like that. Good work by you. But then the Indianapolis Colts are the other one. So we know about how good their offensive line is.
1: We got a little breaking news on them, too, in a sense. I don't know if you saw what Aaron Wilson put out.
0: No, go ahead.
1: Alec Pierce has been pulled off the PUP list.
0: Ah, so just in time to face the Texans and be able to go off against the Texans, huh? Is that what it is? What is it about wide receivers from the Colts? I was about to say white wide receivers, but

0: Y. Hilton used to kill the Texans, but like Brandon Stokely, and then this guy just crushes the Texans.
1: He does, man. And he got all that money, and that cleanup ankle surgeries kept him out all offseason, but they activated him today per Aaron Wilson.
0: You know who he is? He's the Colts version of Nolan Shanahwell. Every time damn Nolan Shanahwell faces the Astros, he just goes off. And I'm like, dude, you're basically Rico Brogna. Like, what are you doing to the Astros? Don't do this to us. You don't have any reason to do this. It's the same deal with Alec Pierce. But anyway, the offensive line is the strength for the Indianapolis Colts. They're not good at linebacker, and it got even worse over the offseason. And Zaire Franklin was one of their guys that now they got to rely on C.J. Allen there at that spot. And then the question, of course, as you just mentioned, they paid a lot of money for Alec Pierce, and so much to the point that they had to go out and get Keenan Allen. Guys, I'll tell you this. I mean, obviously, the Titans, you would think, are not going to move off of Robert Saleh or anybody else in that building after one season, but then again, you do have Adams next to your name, and stranger things have happened in that family. But in Indianapolis, I'm calling it right now. Josh, by week 8, Shane Steichen and Chris Ballard are both fired. That team this year will win like 4 or 5 games.
1: And is it because Daniel Jones doesn't pan out? What do you think?
0: Well, I mean, that's part of it. I mean, the other big part of it is, hey, let's go with this quarterback that started like 5 games in college. Hey, he only played like 5 games. Yeah, but you see his athletic skill set. Did you miss the first part that I just said? Like, I think I'd like to see a little bit more before I'm going to throw a bunch of money at this guy. And then once he gets to the NFL, hey, why did you tap the top of your helmet? Guys, just be honest with you. I was tired. I needed a break out of the game. What? Like, you actually said that into a live microphone? This isn't an episode of Impractical Jokers. Like, you actually said that and meant it? Yeah, I can't have you being my starting quarterback anymore.
1: He's tired. He was up late the night before, Dan.
0: Well, you know what? Your job is to be a professional. And what is part of being a professional? Be ready. And if you don't live up to it, then what happens? You don't cast blame. You go ahead and take it for yourself, where you're just like, I mean, I don't know, right there. Yeah, you know, I felt the cramp coming on, or I tweaked my ankle a little bit. I wanted to get it taped. Make something up. Something. There's always a cover that you can run with. It's very easy to do. So, anyway, that's where it's looking like this season. And, oh, by the way, too, I'm not a believer in the Jacksonville Jaguars either. I think they lost way too much on their defensive side of the ball.
1: Yeah, and they're going to try and outscore teams this year.
0: Well, I think that's a big part of it. But also, too, I mean, it's not like the league hadn't caught up to Liam Cohen, too. I mean, you get an entire offseason. We saw it here with Bobby Slowick. I just wonder if the difference is going to be, is Liam Cohen going to turn to word salad like Bobby Slowick used to do? That guy's press conferences used to make me visibly angry. Like, the way I am today without being able to have the benefit of nicotine, yeah, I was that way every single time that I had to watch a Bobby Slowick press conference.
1: No, I get that. With Cohen, I'm kind of a truther with this guy, because you saw Baker Mayfield, his stats took a step back after he left Tampa, and then you saw it jump with the Jaguars and Parker Washington and Brian Thomas Jr. and Jacoby Myers. I mean, they have a lot of guys to throw the football to.
0: Plus, I think there's a lot of people in the league that want to shove it to Cohen, because he started to feel himself last year. He started to smell himself a little bit. And usually that doesn't go well with other coaches. So I think you're going to have, like, especially too, if Tennessee beats them, Robert Saleh might start jawing at him if they beat him in a game.
1: I hope that happens.
0: Yes, I do too. Because I'd love to see Liam Cohen try to go face to face with Robert Saleh. It wouldn't go well for Liam Cohen.
1: Not so much.
0: No. All right, 713-212-5790. We'll continue the football conversation. Ted Wynn, The Athletic, he's going to hop on with us, as he just put out a great story about the Texans. We'll talk with him about that and also about this team as a whole. As we continue, it is the Dan Matthews Show, hanging out with you here on a Thursday, Sports Talk 790.
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3: Your News Radio 740 forecast, a possible thunderstorm this afternoon, otherwise hot with a high of 100. More storms possible tonight, plus a lunar eclipse, low 78.
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0: It is the Dan Matthews Show, Sports Talk 790. As we're going to catch up with Ted Wynn of The Athletic here, as he had a chance to catch up with Matt Burke and a lot of the Texans staff, players, everybody heading into this season. And also, too, thing that I'm interested to talk about with them is how the Texans have been able to modernize the Legion of Boom scheme. Interesting. Interested to get into that with Ted, as not only are we talking Texans here, we're also still going to be talking the Astros. They win last night, or excuse me, that's a bad Freudian slip. They lose last night, 9-3, and they're going to try to win tonight. Maybe that's what it was. I was just trying to get the words in front of the other, and they're going to take on the Yankees tonight, close out that series, 5 o'clock Astros on deck. But as promised right now, he is known for his film work. You can see his work as part of The Athletic and also the Just Win podcast. He is on Twitter at FB_film analysis. He's Ted Wynn. Ted, hey, really appreciate your time. Let's just start off, too, because I think a lot of fans out there, you hear about the Legion of Boom, and you're like, oh, okay, that's fun. So when you say they've modernized the scheme, what exactly do you mean by that?
1: Well, I think the original scheme is just based on simplicity. Ran a ton of cover three, sometimes a little cover one, but you knew exactly what they were doing, but they were just so good at doing it, and they had so many adjustments in their scheme, and obviously having great players, Hall of Fame type of players, helps a lot when, you know, you're just trying to do simple things schematically. And I think a lot of coaches figured out the Legion of Boom scheme, like a lot of those coaches proliferated around the league, but none of them really worked out because the scheme got figured out by guys like Kyle Shanahan, Sean McVay, Andy Reid, and they were just creating all these explosive plays from it. So the scheme really got outdated. And, you know, I think the Texans, D'Amico Ryan kind of comes from that tree because he got his start under Robert Saleh, who was one of the main Legion of Boom type of guys. So the whole theory around that type of scheme is we want our front to be an attacking front. We want our guys to get upfield and rush the passer and play single gaps. And in order to do that, every player has one gap, and often that leads to having to put an extra safety in the box because you have to have every gap accounted for. But now teams are playing a lot of too high, trying to stop explosive passes. But you really can't play an attacking front from it, or at least a lot of people think you can't play an attacking front from it because you need your defensive lineman to play multiple gaps and play kind of a very passive style up front. But the Texans are the opposite of that. And coming into before this article, I didn't expect the Texans scheme to be as varied as it is before I really started studying it. But they're 12th in too high usage. In third down, they lead the league in cover six usage, which is a scheme that is typically associated with like the Vic Fangio guys. So they're playing a lot more too high, and they're finding ways to do it with an attacking front. Everything is just based on getting these guys to attack and play freely. And they just mix up blitzes here and there. And, you know, I think just the way they could play too high and the way they vary things once in a while, throw a changeup at you, really works with the modern offenses. And just the way they play and the style they play with just gives offenses a look that they don't see every single week, and it's hard for them to play.
0: Yeah, it's interesting, too, that you said that, you know, the scheme is a little bit more varied than you thought, because as you were talking there, I was like, yeah, that makes sense. I mean, you know, they don't really blitz a ton. It seems like it's a pretty simple scheme, but just kind of expand on that a little bit more. I mean, just what did you learn more about this scheme and kind of a little bit more of the complexity of it?
1: Yeah, I mean, coming into it, I thought I was going to see a ton of single high. I thought it was going to be just a lot of cover three with a little man mixed in there. And I just thought they're able to get away with it because the front is so good. But then, you know, just looking into the stats and watching the film, they're 12th in too high usage. So they do play too high a fair amount. And I talked to Matt Burke about how they're able to play too high but still play with a very aggressive front. And, he said they have certain scheme changeups they use with the front to stop certain runs. He said Jalen Petrie is a huge part of it, because if you're going to do that, you need your nickel to be a run-stopping demon. And just watching Petrie play, man, it was a really fun watch. And he certainly does that from the nickel position, one of the best run defenders from that position. And again, they lead the league in cover six usage on third down, which is something I didn't expect. I thought it was going to be a lot more man coverage, but cover six is kind of a combo too high coverage.
0: Again, he's Ted Wynn. You can find his coverage as part of The Athletic. He just came out with a piece about the Texans, why the Houston Texans have a strong case for being Super Bowl contenders. Find him on Twitter at @FB_film analysis is where you can go for that. One more on the defense, too. I mean, you mentioned Matt Burke, and he's a guy that I think at least caught a lot of the people's attention last year because, I mean, it was well known that D'Amico Ryans turned over the play calling duties to him. But in terms of being able to talk with him and understanding a little bit more of the behind the scenes, how much of it is all Matt Burke and how much influence does D'Amico still have?
1: I didn't ask about how they divvy up their responsibilities, but I think it's still a collaborative process that they put together. I think Matt Burke does get the final call on game days. I'm sure D'Amico will chime in some critical moments, and they talk about these calls beforehand. But I think, you know, just talking to him, I was just really impressed with his overall understanding of football from a macro and micro sense. And, you know, I love talking to coaches that aren't scared to talk about scheme. Sometimes, you know, when I do talk to coaches, they'll kind of clam up a little bit just because they don't want to give too much away. But he was super cool to talk with and very informative. I definitely learned a thing or two.
0: Couple more minutes again. Ted Wynn, The Athletic, joining us here on the Dan Matthews Show, Sports Talk 790. You also had a chance to catch up with Nick Caley. I mean, he's somebody that last year a little bit of a slow start, but then, as I've mentioned too, the offense did show some improvement late last year. There's a lot of hope that that group can take a massive step forward this season, Ted, with talking with him and other people in the building about that side of the ball. What are you expecting from them in 2026?
1: Yeah, I mean, I think the biggest thing is just the fact that they were very purposeful in becoming a more physical offense in the offseason. You know, drafting Kalen Rutledge in the first round. I love the trade for David Montgomery. He's such a big change there. And then just upgrading the tight end room with Foster Moreau, who I do pretty well with his time with the Raiders. He's a physical blocker. And then drafting a tight end in the second round as well. So I think they're going to be able to Caley talked about this. They're going to be a lot more multiple from a personnel standpoint. Last year, their tight end room got thinned out, so they had to run a ton of 11 personnel, which is three receivers. And I believe they led the league in 11 personnel, but they don't want to be that type of team. So being able to use those tight ends and mix in 12 personnel, 13 personnel with what you do with 11 is just going to make them a more physical team that's been able to run the ball. And when I was there for joint practices, you know, they ran the ball down the Raiders' throat. So I think just being a more physical team, giving C.J. Stroud some help, and he's never had an efficient run game his 3 years as a Texan. Just looking at the stats, it's been bottom of the league every single year, even his rookie year when he did well. So, you know, I think having a run game and going play action off of that and just being a little bit more unpredictable, it's going to be great for Stroud.
0: And then, I mean, with the addition of Kayshon Boutte the other day, and you talked about the tight end usage, I mean, you can only have 11 guys on the field at one time. So the fact that maybe you can go a little bit more of just him and Nico Collins out there, and that allows for you to maybe have two tight end sets, three even at certain times?
1: Yeah, for sure. I think, you know, three tight ends is the big trend we're going to see a lot in the league this year because they're trying to get defense to put that extra linebacker out there, which really stops you from using too many varied different coverages and makes you kind of basic. The Texans have the ability to do that too. They have the ability, again, 12. And when you're at 12, you know, you could have two outside receivers like Nico Collins and Boutte in the field at the same time. And we know Booty's a field stretcher, and, you know, he's going to be able to hopefully get that safety out of the box, and you can run the ball a little bit more efficient and create some space for those tight ends underneath.
0: Ted Wynn, again, you can find him on The Athletic, and you can also find him on Twitter at @FB_film analysis, as he had a chance to catch up with a lot of the members of the Houston Texans, including Matt Burke and also to Nick Caley, a huge part of the piece that he just put up there on The Athletic. Hey, Ted, huge fan of your work. You do great stuff, and I know we've talked with you before, so we look forward to having you on again here very soon as we're just excited about the football season, as I know you are, too.
1: Yeah, I'm excited. I can't wait. And thanks for having me on.
0: There you go. Ted Wynn, again, The Athletic. You can find him on Twitter at FB_film analysis. So a lot of things he talked about with the Texans. I mean, it's a huge reason why not only us here in town are very excited about what this team can bring this year, but also, too, I mean, it's one of those that I've continued to say that you actually have tangible evidence to believe that this team can accomplish some of the goals that they have never accomplished before, because in the past, it kind of felt like it was a little bit of a wing and a prayer. Now it feels like, okay, you actually might have the guys that can make this happen. And we'll see if for sure it plays out that way this season. But no, appreciate Ted Wynn for joining us here for a few minutes. All right, so let's get back into the Astros discussion, because last night, well, the unfortunate truth is it played out about the way that you expected it was going to. We'll talk about that right here as we continue. It's the noontime hour. Dan Matthews, Joshua Jordan hanging out with you here on a Thursday, Sports Talk 790. Real quick, though, before we keep it going here on the show today, I want to talk about Synergenics and the Low T Center. 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Now, to some people, what I'm about to tell you might not sound like that big of a deal, but a year ago when I was 305 pounds, if I had told you that yesterday I ran 3 miles with relative ease, would that necessarily impress you? Because now I'm at 232 pounds. 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
9: Checking in on the northwest side, if you're heading out towards Jersey Village on 290 westbound at Fairbanks North Houston, that accident gone. But traffic's still a little slow from Tidwell. You come in inbound from the Grand Parkway to the West Loop. It's a 20-minute drive. A stall cleared on the East Tex Freeway outbound at Kelly. If you're coming inbound from Kingwood, you're at 20 minutes. I'm Christina Cruz in the 24-hour traffic center.
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27: Here's the 1-1 skip. Ripped to right center. Back on it, Varsho. Off the wall. One run will score, two runs will score. That'll be all. A two-run double for Bellinger. It's 5-3.
0: Yeah, it went about as well as for the Astros as when this song was playing in American Pie 2 and Jim superglued himself to himself. What a great movie. What a great franchise. And aren't they coming out with another one? Like where I think Stifler's dad is supposed to be Charlie Sheen? Oh, that's going to be so good.
28: Can't wait.
0: That was our generation's Porky's. It was. Like, that was our generation's, like, all right, like, now America knows what we basically in suburbia do in high school, and this is pretty much it. And, yeah, I would say that American Pie was pretty much high school I was very much Jim Lowenstein. Yeah, I'll admit it. I was.
1: And those guys are not exactly getting a lot of work post-American Pie.
0: No, I mean, but it's also, though, too, I mean, they're kind of typecasted, you know? I mean, like, are you really going to hire Chris Klein because you feel like you're just trying to get odds? Are you really going to hire Sean William Scott?
1: He's Stifler forever, right?
0: Well, 100% he is. That's the thing. It's either that or Dude, Where's My Car? And, I mean, he's been in a couple of things since. But, like, a lot of lower-level stuff, like the movie Goon, which is pretty decent, but still, you can also see it and be like, yeah, you guys didn't spend a ton of money on this, did you?
1: Did you love The Bulletproof Monk, another Stifler
0: joint? I did not, but The Rundown was great because it had all three major pillars of great popular culture-ness, which
1: I
0: probably butchered that,
1: yeah.
0: Is, of course, yes, him, The Rock, and then, of course... I mean, I could do a walk-in impersonation. The only thing I can really do is whispering walk-in. Is like, I love the story that Jay Moore tells where he's like, you know, it would be great to have a tail. Like, that's about as good as walk-in as I can do.
1: That's pretty good.
0: Yeah. Because, you know, how, like, he'll do his, like, lean in. You know, it would be great to have a tail. Like, and it's also, too, it's cadence with walk-in is how you got to do it. So, I don't know. Maybe we do that once we get, you know, things to give away, Josh. Maybe we do a Christopher Walken impersonation. Can you impersonate Christopher Walken? Maybe it's, that's something that we do. Like, yeah. don't you love him in those light beer commercials?
1: Oh, he's
0: Say
1: great.
0: Yes. Sleep when you're my age. See?
1: He's great. Wedding Crashers, awesome.
0: See, and that's the thing, too, is like you saw him in that, and you're like, okay, he's kind of like a relatable guy a little bit, you know? Like, he's not some weirdo. I mean, he is, but like at least he can somewhat, you know, put it on the back burner. Like you can kind of buy him as being like the great doting father. Yes, probably would be in government somehow. So he's got a little bit of that mysteriousness to him. And maybe or maybe not, he's been a part of, you know, at least making somebody unalive, whether he killed him himself or not. You know, it's a possibility. I
1: Who
0: mean, there's
1: what's to kill is Will Ferrell. I don't know if you've seen this because he'll get done because he'll do like Broadway and stage stuff now mm-hmm. and he'll get done with something on Broadway, some dramatic performance in a play and somebody will yell out more cowbell like he can. I got a fever. He can't get away from it.
0: You know, I did a lot of other things than when I was just Bruce Dickinson. Okay. I love that line in that where he's just like, man, I can't believe that the great Bruce Dickinson. Look, I put my pant legs on one leg at a time, just like you do. But when I do, I make gold records. It's a great line.
1: Exactly.
0: It's probably one of the best Saturday Night Live bits they ever did back when actually Saturday Night Live did good bits. 713-212-5790 is the number to get in. Yeah, obviously last night was not great for the Stros. Seventh, eighth inning. That is when the wheels completely came off the frame. And you couldn't put them back on because you lose that one 9-3. Do you want even more good news with the Astros? Because you're facing Gerrit Cole tonight. That's just awesome. Great.
1: I've heard of him.
0: Yeah, yeah. Now, have you heard of him or have you heard of him being a representative of himself? Because there's two totally different things there.
1: All of these.
0: Yeah. That probably had to be a good indication of, oh, you were just biding your time here. That's awesome. Thanks, buddy. Which I guess he was. And it... I loved it the following year when the Astros played him in New York, or maybe it was 2 years later because he actually had fans in the stands. And Jeff Blum, being Jeff Blum, goes, yeah, he grew up a huge Yankee fan in Orange County, California. I love Blummer.
1: Uh-huh.
0: Blummer will throw the snark in there. Like, you got to listen close for it, but then when you hear it, you're like, oh, I got that. Very good, Jeff. That's good work. Jeff with a G, of course.
1: LeBron, Yankees fan, all these guys. The guy I'm kind of interested in tonight, Hayden Wesneski. He's really only had one bad start. Can he be that guy to finally get you a quality start tonight?
0: Well, you got close last night with Peter Lambert. You were nearly there, and the only problem with Lambert is twofold. He got himself into trouble with high pitch counts in the first couple of innings. I mean, he was nearly to over 50 pitches. I think he was over 50 pitches in the second inning. And I remember that's when I had just gotten done with my run and got back in my car. And I heard them mention, yeah, you got Kaiway Tung already starting to warm up in the bullpen. And you're just like, yeah, we're going to do this again, huh? We're going to have the bullpen have to work six innings tonight. That's going to be awesome. Can't wait. Please do.
1: It almost got away from him, but he did settle in.
2: He did.
1: We certainly need that. And I was thinking of Steve Sparks' comments the other day about how good he is at pitching inside to left-handed hitters. And he was doing a lot of that last night. He's not afraid to get in there and make them respect the inside portion of the plate.
0: He is going to be aggressive in the strike zone when he's in the zone, because the second part of that is the walks continue to be a little bit of an issue with him. But it's not a Peter Lambert thing. It's symptomatic with the rest of the team. Which, here's the funny thing, too, is that I have to believe that the game plan is now is strikes. Strikes, strikes, strikes. Just get into the strike zone. Because where I'm going with this is the amount of 0-2 base hits we've seen given up. Where seemingly it's, we don't waste pitches here. Go back into the zone. Whereas for me, I feel like when it's 0-2, that's the ultimate, you hit my pitch, not the other way around.
1: You bury a slider in the dirt. They're looking for that tunnel. See if you can get him to swing.
0: The ultimate right there is you change the eye level. You want to have the catcher come out of his crouch to catch a fastball? Have the catcher come out of his crouch to catch a fastball. Do whatever you can to be able to change that eye level. I am a big believer in working high to low right there. Or even inside to kind of back them off a little bit so then you can work outside. I mean, it really does go north, south, east, west on this, but changing eye levels is massive. There's a reason why, and I tell people all the time to follow Rob Friedman, the pitching ninja, whenever he does the pitch layouts where you can see where a fastball is as opposed to where the slider is, everything. Changing eye levels is everything at this game. Because
1: it's
0: one of those, and I had a conversation at the World Baseball Classic with our good buddy Josh Reddick, and I just go with a guy, say, like Skeens. I mean, you can't key in on necessarily anything with him, right? And he told me, he goes, my approach was work fastball. He said, I'll work fastball, and I'll try to work off of everything else. And sometimes, I mean, that's what cracks me up is people, oh, how can you get fooled with this? Like, the two most dangerous pitches, I would say, and for the parents out there, that want your son to be, you know, or even daughter too, because we see, is it Colby Rasmus's daughter? Is that who it is for Phoenix City?
1: No idea.
0: Well, I know that I think he's got a child on the team, and I want to say that that's his daughter that plays for the Phoenix City Little League team. But anyway, I mean, she's out there striking kids out. But I would say that the three pitches that you want to be able to master. And the four seam is kind of going away. Like, you feel like the sinker and the two seamer is really starting to be more of the in vogue use of a fastball. But a really well executed slider and a pitch that doesn't get used a ton anymore, but when thrown well, can be incredibly effective at getting people out, is a really well thrown changeup. Because a changeup is supposed to have the same arm angle. And then it literally is pulling the string on you where you think, oh, that's fastball right there. So I'm going to be out in front. Oh, you out in front, all right, because now it's coming in there about 6, 7, 8 miles an hour less than what that fastball is, and you misjudge the speed. So
1: yeah, but if your arm action isn't right,
0: that's the biggest thing.
1: Meatball. That's the thing. You got to throw it as hard as your fastball, but use the grip to take off the velo. And you can see it with some pitchers. You can see them kind of slow down their motion and telegraph that pitch.
0: Well, you do that in Major League Baseball, it's not going to go well for you. But that's why Brian Abreu was so effective all those years with that slider, is because out of his hand, it looked like a fastball. So then once you offered at it, you were like, he got me. He fooled me. Because then it darts away from you, and you're just like, yeah, I'm not going to be able to get a barrel on that one. That's going to be tough. So it's the ultimate guessing game. There's no question about it. And a lot of times you would say that probably, you know, pitchers get a lot of the credit. I remember Turtle Thomas at the LSU baseball camp telling us that. He's like, you know, everybody wants to congratulate Maddox and all of this. He goes, guys, you get yourself out seven out of 10 times. He says, you're the ones that are doing it to yourself. Like I said, it's the ultimate guessing game. The pitchers hold the cards.
1: Yeah, work ahead in the count, not behind, or guys aren't going to chase. And throw competitive pitches when you're wasting a pitch, not 10 feet over the guy's head where he doesn't even have to think about it.
0: I'm going to go Brady Wiederhold, who was the former pitching coach at LSU. He one time asked us, what's the most effective pitch in baseball? Oh, fastball. Oh, curveball. All this. First pitch strike. First pitch strike. Get them 0-1. Get them on their heels a little bit. Get them 0-2. You definitely do. And then when you got them 0-2, well, that canvas is all yours, brother. be able to start painting and have a wide brush to be able to paint with. 713-212-5790 is the way to get in. All right, so we talked about this a little bit earlier. I want to bring this conversation back because I understand that we want to get upset with Bennett Sousa last night, but what if I told you there's three different groups that I think you need to look to before you look to the Astros reliever who wears number 62. We'll talk about all that right here as we keep going on a Thursday edition of the Dan Matthews Show, Sports Talk 790.
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10: Thursday here on the Dan Matthews Show, Sports Talk 790. As we keep it going to... have the conversation leading you up to Astros baseball at 5 o'clock. Astros on deck. The A-team going to be delivering that to you. And then, of course, you get the Stros tonight. 10th inning show tonight. Hopefully we're talking a dub because yours truly going to be hosting said 10th inning show. So looking forward to hanging out with you for that. And also looking forward to being able to continue to talk Stros, Texans, whatever it is with you at 713-212-5790. As the Stros will send Hayden Wesneski out to the mound. The Yankees countering with one Garrett Cole. And the good news is the Astros interplay tonight, half game up on the Rangers in the AL West. It's because the White Sox able to help you out last night. So that's good there. And then the Phillies did you a massive solid by beating the Mariners. The only problem is you just couldn't be able to handle business on your own, so you stay a half game up on Texas and 2.5 games up on the Mariners. 713-212-5790 is the number to get in. So last night, obviously, the seventh inning, top and bottom half of the seventh inning did not go well for you, but the guy that seemingly is wearing the brunt of the frustration is Bennett Sousa. He's not been great. I don't think there's any question about that. You go with him in that game last night. He did throw 20 strikes out of 28 pitches. The only problem is a ball put in play is considered to be a strike, and boy, he had a lot of them. In a third of an inning, he gave up 5 hits, 4 earned runs. He walked one, struck out one, and, of course, gave up the bulk of the runs in that game, which, by the way, too, I did say that it was Peter Lambert that took the loss last night. That's not true. It was Bennett Sousa. So I apologize to Peter Lambert for getting that detail wrong, because that's right. They did tie the ball game up. And that right there, of course, made it a no decision for Lambert. So Bennett Sousa takes the loss in that.
11: tough, man. He's 8.44 ERA in August for him in 12 games.
10: It's been rough. There's no question about it. And it kind of got started with that Friday night against the Mariners, and it hasn't necessarily gotten better since then. But again, it's one of those that, yes, we can be upset with Bennett Sousa, but I think that there's three other groups that you can be upset with. First and foremost, I am a massive Joe Espada fan, and I've said that numerous times, and I don't think I need to lay out the bona fides of why I feel that way. And clearly, as you'll hear from Brian McTaggart again here in about 20 minutes after we caught up with him a little bit earlier, sounds like Jim Crane is also a big fan of Joe Espada. Now, that could also just be that he understands this is a club that's trying to go for a postseason spot, and you want to be able to try to create some sort of stability in that clubhouse to believe, like, yeah, hey, guys, we're not punting on this season. Go for the postseason. Get in there. See what you could do. All of those different types of things. Well, at least by going to Sousa right there was something I really just did not understand. Because the night before, Bennett Sousa came in and gave you an inning and two-thirds, and he was able to work a scoreless inning and two-thirds during that game. Now, it is also, too, about how much was he used in that appearance, and Sousa only needed to throw eight pitches in that. So you could look at that and say, dude, he gave you five outs scoreless the night before. Why would you put him back out there? I just told you why. Eight pitches. So still fresh, still good, and last night he was not good. But it is also, too, one of those where I understand matchups, all of that, but as I even pointed out a little bit earlier, the guy that you had in before him, Kaiwei Dung, he is really pretty good against lefties, and his stuff plays against lefties. And he had him in there, and he only needed to throw, what, one pitch, I think? Isn't that all Kaiwei Dung threw? It wasn't very much. Yeah, legit. One pitch. Well, no. As a matter of fact, it had him at five pitches. I apologize. So he needed five pitches, but four of them were for strikes. So he only faced one guy in that inning. Comes in, gets him out. Appreciate that. And you're able to give yourself a chance to be able to win the game. Like I said, you get that one run there, and it's charged to Rodriguez. So all three runs go to him in the six innings plus that he was able to pitch. But then you had Blackburn, Fulmer, and then Hill come in and finish things off for the Yankees. So it's a pretty good Yankees pitching staff. You understand all of that. But, I mean, again, it is one of those where there are certain guys that right now in high leverage you can trust. Even though he's given up runs in back-to-back appearances, I still trust Steven Okert 100% more than I trust Bennett Sousa in that spot. So if it's really lefty on lefty, that's the guy I want in there. But again, like I said, the numbers that Kaiwei Dung has against lefties this season, where his splits are 260 batting average and the slug is 493. So like I said, he's not giving up as much hits in play, which of course that is what a base hit is. So he's not giving up as many as Bennett Sousa is, but he also is giving up a lot more long balls. And maybe that was the fear with him of, all right, you know, lefties, yes, he is a little bit more successful, but he also gets dinged a lot more, which it turns out that Sousa did as well. But like I said, too, the top half of the inning is when that game was lost. You can't load the bases with one out and not have anybody come through in those spots. Because, as I said with Christian Walker and the ball that was put in play and booted by George Lombard Jr., you put the ball in play, things can happen. Pretty decent contact on it. Lombard able to get to it, skips off his glove, everybody's safe, and you're able to keep the inning going. But then the problem is, again, where it's one of those that you had a ball, come back or back to the mound, and you got Dalton Varsho wandering too far off third base. So that's group number two that also really puts you in this position. Group number three, it's a collective here. You're starting pitchers. And it's not just a Bennett Sousa thing. This is your bullpen as a whole right now. You have 29 games left to go in this season, and your bullpen is taxed. Your bullpen is done. So last night, as we talked about, you wanted to see a lot longer of an appearance by Peter Lambert. He gave you that. He went 5 1/3. And you wanted to see him get out of the sixth inning. He was incredibly close. And as a matter of fact, I shorted him a third. He went 5 2/3 last night, nearly being able to get out of the sixth inning. and then you would have set yourself up in the seventh, and it does it still go the same way? Do you still have Bennett Sousa in that spot, and the inning goes haywire on you? Maybe, but at least there were three other groups that put you in that position. And for me right now, it's also, as I've continued to say, matchups be damned at a certain point. I'm trying to get guys out. I'm trying to get guys that could throw strikes. I'm trying to get guys that can post results. AJ Blueball can post results. Guiwei Dung against lefties, for the most part, can post results. Eniel De Los Santos can post results. Right now, Bennett Sousa cannot post results for you. I mean, I get trusting your guys. I understand that. I get that right now, even though you have a 26-man roster, without you using Tatsuya Mai, you're really trusting 25 guys. So you already are telling us that you don't trust one, but then you're telling us that you trust another guy that, as Josh just told you, nearly has a 9 ERA in the month of August. Two times in a row now, this has burned you. It has hurt you. Look, it might be time for Sousa to get the Brian Abreu treatment. Earn your way back into that spot. Abreu has earned his way back in. He's in the circle of trust again. We believe when you put him in a high leverage spot, sure, he might scare us you-know-what-less, but guess what? He's going to be able to limit the damage, and he's been able to do that for the most part. And, I mean, I can understand not going to him after he threw more than an inning the night before, and you were luckily able to stay away from Josh Hader last night. That helped you out, too, because maybe the thought was right there is we're going to need Abreu in the ninth, which I understand that that's scary to a lot of people, but still, you at least give yourself a chance to be able to win a ball game. Last night, you didn't give yourself a chance to win a ball game. Your offense hurt you, and then right there, going with Sousa in that spot, it hurt you again. And it hurt you on Saturday night. It came back to burn you again last night. So, I mean, again, I mean, you even heard the manager tell us on these very airwaves the day before that you can't give away these games. You can't lose these games. These are the games that when you miss out on the postseason, you look back on and you say, yeah, we need to be able to handle that one. I mean, Josh, this is now four games in the last calendar month that I can point to where you can say you should have won that game. Now, you could say that Tuesday night was one of those. Hey, that was one we stole. I'll give them that. But guess what? When you've put yourself in the position that you're in right now, you got to have a lot more of those.
11: I thought they were lucky to win the opener when
10: they were 1,000% lucky to win the opener.
11: Ethan Pecco in to pitch the fifth inning. I was like, what are we doing here? Just because he'd already walked four guys in four innings. And then sure enough, he gives up, what, the 2-run homer to Luis Garcia. And thank God your offense put up 9 runs and you won that ball game. But I get Joe Espada's point, though, too, where my bullpen's so thin. If I think I can get an extra inning, I call that Espada getting greedy sometimes. You'll see it with De Los Santos. He tries to get another inning out of these guys, and then it blows up in your face very often.
10: Sometimes you got to double down, man. You're trying to be able to stack up your checks. You got to double down. And sometimes it works, and sometimes, well, then the bus card comes up, and you're the one that has the bus card, not the dealer at that point. And unfortunately, sometimes that's happened to Joe Espada. Ronnie, see you right there. You want to join him, 713-212-5790. Again, it's 713-212-5790. We at least have a name, even though Jim Crane has told us, haven't really started the process yet. But at least somebody to consider out there, and somebody has it for us, and tell you exactly what I've been able to learn about this person when it comes to a potential next executive for the Astros. Talk about that too, as well as we close out the 12 o'clock hour on a Thursday. It is the Dan Matthews Show, Sports Talk 790.
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15: All right, one accident cleared on the Southwest Freeway northbound at the downtown split, but now we've got another northbound at the West Loop right there by the Galleria. Traffic is slow now from Fountain View. Also super slow downtown on the East Tex Freeway southbound from the George R. Brown to Fannin. I'm Christina Cruz in the 24-hour Traffic Center.
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0: That's true. As we keep it going here on a Thursday, Dan Matthews, Josh Jordan hanging out with you. Stros looking to win a series in New York against the Yankees. 5 o'clock Astros on deck for that. It's going to be Hayden Wisniewski against Gerrit Cole for the mound matchup on that one. You also have the Texans a day away from their preseason finale. Final cuts coming your way on Sunday. 713-212-5790 is the number to get in. Will Rhymes, a name to consider for the Astros open GM job. And exactly what we know about him. Talk about that here coming up in just a couple of minutes. Ronnie in Danbury wants to get in. Ronnie, good afternoon. How you doing?
1: Good. Appreciate you taking the call, Dan. Welcome to the afternoon hours. You and Josh, glad y'all are here. Y'all, as always, in the morning, y'all doing a great job.
0: Thank you.
1: Listening to you talk and heard a couple of callers earlier, I want to remark the guy that wanted to move Jordan, I agree with you, but you stuck. You didn't say no enough. You should have said enough 20 times with a little passion. And then the gentleman that called, I think he meant well, but I think he's Cam Smith's agent to move Cam Smith up in the order because he's fast. Well, the speed's good, but it doesn't go very far when you're sitting on the end of the bench. What I really called about, though, you're talking about, in my opinion, what's wrong with the Astros and where, I don't want to say lay blame, but let's look at this picture, this picture, this picture. At the end of the day, this all comes down from management. If you can't make a filet mignon out of peas, mm-hmm. and we've been very fortunate. We have been here through the golden ages of the Astros. However, it's on the downhill side, and they keep saying, just keep the faith, keep the faith, keep the faith. They don't have the talent. Faith is good. But they don't have the talent, and no one has gone out to get the talent that's needed. We should not be in this position. This is the weakest conference in the whole league, and we're struggling to win it.

0: because we weren't given the proper ingredients, in my opinion. That's where all this comes down to. You can make all the decisions. You can bring back Casey Stengel to coach his team. Leo DeRocher, it ain't going to matter. There's not enough talent there. Look at your outfield as a prime example. It is literally a 3A, a 4A outfield. And I mean no offense. These guys are good. I know they're good. They're just not MLB ready. And anyway, that's what I want to let you know. I think this all comes down from the top.
1: Now,
0: and once again, appreciate y'all taking the call. Always enjoy the conversation.
1: No, absolutely. Feelings mutual, Ronnie. Appreciate the call. Appreciate you taking the time. I mean, yeah, this is a roster that, again, it's incredibly disjointed. I mean, I've used that word quite a bit to describe it because it is really the truth. I mean, Yordan Alvarez, all-star player. Jeremy Peña, when healthy, all-star player. Isak Paredes can be. Christian Walker can be. Jose Altuve has been an all-star in the past. So you boil all that in together, it kind of shows you that, yeah, it's not as deep a lineup as you thought. I mean, look, Father Time's undefeated, okay? And I don't think anybody is speaking disparagingly about Jose Altuve, but, I mean, again, he's not the same player that he was. I mean, that's not me telling you anything that you didn't already know. So that's really the truth that's at the heart of the matter. And then your pitching staff, outside of Hunter Brown and Josh Hader, and we'll throw Brian Abreu in there. I mean, notice a handful of other people that I didn't even mention. You were trying to count on Tatsuya Imai this year. That has not worked. You've needed to count on Peter Lambert, but I think that also, too, even with his recent kind of downturn a little bit, he's still struggled quite a bit. So, I mean, again, I think in some ways you can consider yourself fortunate to be where you are, but two, at the same time, I mean, it's also one of those where it is exactly as you said. I mean, look, you're expecting a five-course steak dinner with a team that probably is not capable of giving you what the Dodgers can give their fan base or what, I don't know, the Cubs at a certain point can give their fan base. I mean, you get my point here is that, yeah, you've got money spent, but the problem is the money is tied up in guys that are kind of hamstringing your roster at this moment.
2: Imai.
1: And I mean, he's one of them. But, I mean, that's exactly one of the things that Jim was talking about the other day when he had talked about kicking the tires, and we'll have it for you in the Brian McTaggart discussion that we had a little bit earlier, that if you missed that, it's coming up for you right here. But, I mean, it's where you sit right now is having to try to get creative with a roster that right now is badly in need of probably about three or four or five other players for you to really feel like that this is a competitive team at this point. And it's just not in the cards for you right now. And, I mean, aside from this team really getting on all cylinders when it gets into the postseason, it's a reason why you don't really feel good about this team being able to accomplish huge things in 2026. 713-212-5790. Again, 713-212-5790.
2: I can tell you talked to Dana a lot there, Dan, with the getting on all cylinders.
1: Yeah.
2: Dana Brown's rubbing off on you a
1: little
2: bit.
1: That's it. You know, the legacy of Dana lives on. I mean, you brought back Nelson Velasquez the other day saying, hey, see, Dana's not completely gone. Well, you know, that's a way that we can keep it going. I am not going to say the back of the baseball card. That one will be left. And by the way, I think that you'd said that was a Jeff Bagwell thing. I'd heard that a lot in Atlanta. I think that that's an Atlanta thing that Dana brought here, and everybody just kind of caught on to it, and it caught on like wildfire.
2: You know, the thing about baseball cards is they don't have the current season stats on the back of them, so maybe that had to do something with the Varsho trade and some of these other moves.
1: I was going to say, it's usually in the past for a reason. All right, so as I mentioned, Brian McTaggart, we had a chance to catch up with him a little bit earlier. We'll have that replay for you right here as we continue here on the Dan Matthews Show, Sports Talk 790.
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4: Your News Radio 740 forecast, a possible thunderstorm this afternoon, otherwise hot with a high of 100. More storms possible tonight, plus a lunar eclipse, low 78.
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1: Well, I'll tell you what, that just hits, especially heading into the 1 o'clock hour. It is the Dan Matthews Show, Sports Talk 790. I'm Dan Matthews. He's young Joshua Jordan. And we come your way every single weekday from 10 to 2, right here on your home of the Astros and the Rockets, Sports Talk 790. Stros losing yesterday 9-3 to the Yankees. Going to try to take a series tonight. Not going to be easy. Gerrit Cole on the mound for the Yankees. You're throwing Hayden Wesneski out there, so you'd like for Wesneski to look like he has most of his starts so far this season. And the Texans going to play their final preseason game tomorrow night. No starters. Neither side going to go in that final dress rehearsal. All right, so earlier in the show, we had a chance to catch up with Brian McTaggart. But there's a little bit of a lead into this. So the good news is I finally do have nicotine pillows, and I'm feeling a lot better now. So Gambler Jim, James, I do apologize for my reaction earlier. I really do, because I was a little on edge, and that is one of those that can bring Disdain Dan out. But, of course, Jim had brought up about moving Yordan Alvarez to the cleanup spot. It's a little bit of one right there that's almost like 0-2 base hits being given up. I'm not a big fan of it. So I let that be known pretty well, and of course carried that into our conversation with Brian McTaggart, where of course tags, I had to be like, hey, you got to deal with people bringing this up to you too, right?
19: Yeah, definitely. I mean, things have changed. You don't have a guy who bunts and steals bases at the top of your order, and that pitcher's not hitting ninth either. So yeah, baseball's changed. I mean, Alvarez is going to hit number two in the order all year and probably win the MVP. So it's working out pretty well.
1: Yeah, I mean, Tags, I'll be honest. And the guy that called, he's a nice enough guy. But if I could have physically grabbed a phone call and thrown it through a plate of glass out a window, I would have done that. That's how angry I got with that call. But anyway, that's my business.
19: Well, I think people make too much of lineups. I mean, bottom line is the Astros just don't have enough good hitters to put together a lineup 1 through 9 that you feel good about on a day-to-day basis. So that's the bottom line.
1: No, I mean, and I'm glad you said that because, I mean, obviously there was a lot of consternation last night of not using Yiner Diaz. I mean, I know that you guys catch up with Joe before and after games. Was that talked about? I mean, especially when he has the game, when he has the night the night before, and to not have him at all the following night.
19: Yeah, he said he wanted Vasquez is one of the best hitters they have with runners on base. He's got better bat to ball skills than Diaz. He said it was still a tied game, and he still wanted Vasquez in there calling pitches. And it just didn't work out. I mean, I get it. I mean, everybody in the press box is like, you know, why don't you hit Diaz there? But, I mean, he definitely had his reasons. And when he explained it, you're like, okay, you know, not the worst idea in the world. I mean, if Vasquez gets a hit, we're not talking about it. But he didn't. So, I get it. I mean, Diaz coming off a 2-4 game. But, I mean, there's no guarantee that he would have got it done there either. And, he strikes out a lot, too. So, it was just a good pitcher. Blackburn made some good pitches and got him out.
1: Again, Brian McTaggart, MLB.com, Astros.com. He joins us every single week here on the Dan Matthews Show, Sports Talk 790. Bennett Sousa, too. I mean, obviously a guy's been going through some struggles. Were you kind of surprised? I mean, I know I was after an inning and 2/3 the night before to see him jog back out there last night. I'm just like, Joe, what are you doing, man? Like, you're going to tire this guy out.
19: I mean, I thought that Tung would have another inning. He got one out. I thought, well, he's going to come back out and pitch the seventh. Yankees have all those lefties at the top of the order, but Sousa has not pitched well against lefties this year. So, you know, Joe was sticking with the lefty on lefty. I mean, and the Yankees didn't even pinch hit any of their lefties. They were so comfortable with Sousa up there. So he's really struggled. I mean, had a good out today was, you know, pretty much a disaster. So, but, yeah, I mean, when you lose a game, there's all kinds of things you can second guess, but you know, there's never a guarantee you go the other way, it works out either. But, it was disappointing because it was a tied game late, chance to win this series. You got Cole going today, so, you know, that's going to be very tough, and they let it slip away. And the bullpen is starting to show some wear and tear from, the rotation, just not being able to go deeper in the last couple of weeks. No starter's gone. 6 innings since Wesneski on August 10th, so that's a pretty long stretch.
1: Yeah, I mean, and I guess on top of it, too, I mean, Brian King has not been good. I mean, so much that he's not been good, you can't even have him up here. And then I guess that kind of a little bit, you know, to take this further, Tags, is why the hesitancy to use A.J. Blue Ball as a high-leverage guy? Like, why has he not shown you that he has earned that spot to this point?
19: I think what the issue is, and going back to what I said about the starters not going deep, is that they feel they need him to be available to pitch the 2 2/3. If they pitch him, you know, if they would have pitched him in the 7th inning yesterday, you know, he was facing a bunch of lefties too, so not a great matchup. But if they would have pitched him in the 7th inning, you know, he might not be available today. I know you have to win this game, but even though there's still 29 games left, you still have to look forward a little bit when you manage and try to wonder how this move will affect you down the road. But I think the fact that he can give you multiple innings is too big of a weapon, I think, to just use him as a one-inning guy at the back end.
1: All right, Tags, I'm going to ask you to have the crystal ball in front of you. I don't know. I mean, maybe even try to figure out if you can call Lane Kiffin and get some bugs planted in. Why have we not seen Tatsuya Mai whatsoever? Like, I mean, he's non-existent. I mean, it's almost like, is he even out there in the bullpen?
19: Yeah, that's the thing, because I mentioned how the bullpen is getting a little taxed. They're basically playing with a short bullpen because he's pitched 3 times in the month of August, and it's clearly they don't have confidence in him, which I don't blame them. I don't know if the contract stuff is going to play into it as well, because he's getting close to some incentives in his contract. If that's the case, are you going to just not pitch him for the rest of the year? You know, I'm not sure, but The issue is, if you don't pitch him, you're just down a guy in the bullpen. And if there's ever a bullpen that needs, you know, an extra arm, it's the Astros. So I can't give you a big answer for that, but they definitely don't have confidence in him, that's for sure.
1: And a couple more minutes again with Brian McTaggart, MLB.com, Astros.com. Find him on Twitter at Brian McTaggart. You know, obviously, you guys had a chance to talk with Jim Crane the other day. You don't really get a lot of those chances. Just what did you take from that visit? Did anything necessarily surprise you? And, I mean, when it comes to Joe Espada's future, I mean, is it necessarily something that you feel like we got a little bit of a revelation on that?
19: He didn't say anything really earth-shattering, I thought. You know, I don't think any of us were surprised that Dano was not going to be back. I mean, I think we all knew that. You know, the timing, he just thought to do it now. He said, and I thought it was interesting, he said it had nothing to do with the bad homestand they have, even though, you know, that homestand sort of shed a spotlight on some of their roster problems that they had, specifically not adding a starting pitching, not a pitcher, not adding another bat. But he did give Joe a little bit of vote of confidence, mm-hmm. I guess. He said, I think he's doing a good job, but they wouldn't evaluate him to after the season. So I still think there's a chance they could win this division and, who knows, make a little bit of noise in the playoffs. That Joe could be back, and, you know, we'll see. But, you know, he did say that they're going to study some of the other teams that are able to compete year in, year out with smaller payrolls. And at the same time, he said, we're really not a small payroll team. We've been in the top quarter of payroll, and a lot of that time has been in the top 10. I think he's realized, you know, if they're not going to give out these long deals, the $200, $300 million deals, maybe they have to look at things a little bit different than they did the last 10 years. And I think they'll do some studying and try to figure out a way maybe to become a little more competitive with maybe a payroll that's not as high as we're used to.
1: See, Tags, I'm glad you brought that up because, I mean, do you feel like that's signaling, hey, get ready, Jeremy Pena, Hunter Brown, Isak Paredes, and maybe even, I don't know, Yiner Diaz, they're going to be going out the door. They're getting traded. Is that what you kind of read into that comment about smaller payrolls?
19: Well, yeah, I mean, I don't think maybe necessarily smaller payrolls, but maybe a payroll around where it is now without going to a $300 million payroll like some teams are doing. But yeah, I mean, I think we've seen it already with them trading Kyle Tucker a couple seasons ago, and that proved to be a good trade just because the value that teams got for Tucker has not been good, and the Astros do not want to be stuck with that contract. And they did get three players back. You know, say what you will about those three players, but, you know, they are contributing at the big league level, so... They've tried to get a contract extension done with Pena, and they haven't been able to do it. And, you know, he's going to be a free agent after next year, so it would not surprise me if they trade him. I mean, they could get a lot for him, and they probably behoove them to do that.
1: There you go. Brian McTaggart hanging out with us a little bit earlier on in the show as the Astros continue to try to trudge on towards the postseason. And they do lose last night, but trying to be able to win a series tonight. And a lot of the questions surrounding this team, not only in the immediate, but also in the future as well, as we covered it all with him a little bit earlier. You missed any or all of that, sportstalk790.com. That's where you can be able to go find that conversation, of course, on the iHeartRadio app as well, to be able to check it all out on the brand new Dan Matthews show page right there on either the app or the site. 713-212-5790 is the number to get in. So usually whenever you hear names, well, then you start calling around and asking, hey, what do you know about this guy? And been able to find out a little bit about somebody that could be calling the shots for the Astros. We'll talk about him next right here as we continue on the Dan Matthews Show, Sports Talk 790. In the meantime, though, I want to tell you about my good buddy, and you know what? He could be your good buddy, too. He's Kobe and his great crew over at Kobe Stevens Apparel. I say it all the time. You can go online. I mean, right now, what are you doing? You probably just finished up lunch. Maybe you're pulling back into the office and you're about to get back into work. But you know what? Let me give you a little bit of permission here for a second. Head on over to KobeStevens.com right now at the moment. Look at the polo that you have on at work right now and say to yourself, do I like this polo or does it need an upgrade? The answer is probably going to be, I need an upgrade. 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And then also, too, a little bit more of the casual wear. You want that? Well, they got that, too. You got T-shirts. You got the hats. You got some shorts. 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
23: All right, one accident cleared on the Southwest Freeway northbound at the downtown split, but now we've got another northbound at the West Loop right there by the Galleria. Traffic is slow now from Fountain View. Also super slow downtown on the East Tex Freeway southbound from the George R. Brown to Bannett. I'm Christina Cruz in the 24-hour traffic center.
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1: Really enjoyed the conversation we had earlier in the program with Brian McTaggart. Also had a chance to get into some Texans with Ted Wynn of The Athletic. And if you missed that too, you can go check it out on our social pages and also on our site, sportstalk790.com, as well as our spot on the iHeartRadio app is where you can be able to get both of those conversations. So be able to go check those out whenever you would like. 713-212-5790 is the number to get in. The Astros trying to be able to take a series tonight against the Yankees. You can listen to it right here starting at 5 o'clock with Astros on deck. Texans with one more preseason game against the Carolina Panthers tomorrow night before they are into the regular season. 713-212-5790 is the number to get in. Larry and Galveston, see you right there. Get to you here in just a second. But I mentioned this just in passing yesterday. Didn't really have a chance to get much into it. But John Morosi of MLB Network had this tweet yesterday because we're coming off of a couple of days ago, Jim Crane meeting with the media, being asked about where the search process is to be able to find your next lead executive for the team, said hadn't even started on that yet. But of course, moving on from Dana Brown right now, which, I mean, Josh, I know we talked about at the time, at least if nothing else, it was very much anything other than a mutual parting between the Astros and Dana Brown. It was basically, hey, we're letting you go, but I guess you could stay here for the last few weeks if you would like. And Dana said, of course, nah, I'm good. I think I'll go ahead and start packing up the house, you know, and go ahead and move on to wherever we're going next. Or who knows? Maybe Dana decides to take a year off and go hang out in wine country. I don't know. I mean, you know, any of those things is a possibility for him. But at least if nothing else, it was, hey, Dana, you're not going to have this job anymore. And it was Dana saying, okay, thank you, and moving on. So pretty much that quickly. So John Morosi said this on Twitter yesterday. As the Astros begin their search for a new GM, former MLB infielder Will Rimes is a name to watch. Key member of the Dodgers front office with a focus on player development, an area of need for the Astros, a Houston native, and strong ties to the city. I think I'd mentioned this too. Played his high school ball here in the Houston area at Lamar. West U guy. So, I mean, knew quite a few people who knew him. And also, too, played his college ball at William & Mary after playing for Jorge Garza at Lamar High School here in the Houston area. Those were always some knockout, dragout games between them and Bel Air. I remember once one of the coolest high school games and maybe even one of the best baseball games I ever went to was Jeff Niemann. Remember him? Pitched at Rice, pitched in the majors for the Tampa Bay Rays. Starting for Lamar, and they had a pretty stacked roster all in their own right. Stuart Musselwhite, a bunch of other guys on that team. And then Belair leading off with a future mini multi-year major leaguer at the top of the order, Chris Young for Belair leading off. And of course, Young playing in the league with the Diamondbacks, Red Sox, handful of other teams. And it was about a 10-pitch at-bat there to start off the game. And then Chris Young took Jeff Niemann like 450 feet down the left field line. Like, it was an absolute shot. And Belair just went on that night and just crushed him. But anyway, those were always some fun games to be able to watch. Rocky Manuel, Jorge Garza, those squads always going at each other. I mean, Houston High School baseball, you got some players that come through. There's no question about that. But the player development part of it all is something that, yes, we look at the Dodgers and we might say, dude, they money whip everybody. I mean, what are we talking about here to a certain point? As I touched on yesterday, look at most of the guys on this team that are Dodger homegrown guys. I mean, I've mentioned before Will Smith being a guy. He's an all-star. He's been hurt for much of this season, but still really good player for them. Muncy was a guy they found. I want to say that Muncy was picked up, I think, from the A's. I think the A's literally had two Max Muncys in their organization. Well, but he's been a guy that's been with the organization for quite a bit of time. Obviously, Clayton Kershaw was another guy they had there for a bit. I mean, they had Cody Bellinger, but then, of course, let Cody Bellinger walk in free agency. He went to Chicago, and now he's with the New York Yankees. But, I mean, you look at where they are in terms of farm systems all throughout. They're incredibly good in the international market. They have really made that a emphasis for their organization for some time. The Astros did. The Astros had it that way for some time. And that's where I think that Jim Crane, again, talking about some of the other organizations out there, that's why some of the reports that we've seen say that they're going to look to the Brewers. They're going to look to the Rays. They're going to look to the Guardians. Any of these other organizations that they look at, and they're incredibly good at being able to have homegrown talent being brewed in your own system, that's what they're going to look at. And that's why this name makes a lot of sense. Here's also why this name makes a ton of sense, not only just because he's a West GU guy and he's from here, and I'm sure that probably if the hometown club came calling, he'd probably say, yeah, you know what, be able to run my own ship. Yeah, for sure. But I think what's going to be important in this, and this is something that from what I've been told from people, is that Jim Crane is going to have to himself convince the next person, this is your show. You are running this. If it's your decision and I'm on board with it and I support it, I will support you in it. But, I mean, Josh, as we've talked about, man, it just seems like, and people can downplay it or they can say they're not as influential as you want to believe, but the perception, at least that I and most people have of the organization right now, is that Jeff Bagwell and Jim Crane run this organization from the top. And Crane did kind of downplay it a little bit the other day. He said, yeah, I'm involved, but it's more of I'm involved from a support standpoint. Paraphrasing, of course, but that's kind of how he tried to couch it. But remember going back to when he held the press conference on the day that the Major League Baseball punishments came out and that he was announcing that both AJ Hinch and Jeff Luhnow were both being let go, that he said that he was going to have more of a hands-on approach in seeing this organization. He was not just going to sit up in his office. He was not just going to sit behind a home plate and then every once in a while pop in on a meeting. He was going to be involved in those meetings when he could be. And we've kind of seen that play out. I mean, he even himself talking about, yeah, trade deadline. I've even picked up the phone myself. At a certain point, I mean, you can appreciate that the owner is that involved because nobody wants to win like he does. And wanting something as opposed to being able to go about it the right way are two separate different things. Delegation can be a beautiful thing. It really can be. That shows a strong organization. As I mentioned, I brought up a chicken giant out there that may or may not say my pleasure to you. They're owned by a family called the Cathys. You've had multiple generations of the Cathys, but one thing that has not changed is that the standards for the organization stay the same. It goes from one to the next one. They all know this is how we want to run our organization. This is how, when you want to partner up with us, we're going to put you through the absolute ringer to make sure you know what you're getting into. Because I think most of you have probably heard by now, if you own one of these places that say My Pleasure, you work. It ain't just a you sit back, collect mailbox money, show up every once in a while to rally the troops. Uh-uh. You're running jugs of tea out to people. You're running chicken sandwiches out to people. You yourself are saying My Pleasure. And they let you know that. And they let you know, hey, if it's not up to our standards, we ourselves will come back in, buy you out of it, and we'll just run it ourselves. We're that confident in how we run this thing. That is what you kind of need to get back to. The Astros had this thing like an absolute machine for the longest time. For the longest time, they had it like that. And I think being able to bring somebody like this in would help you. But it's also, too, it's one of those that we've seen before where I wouldn't mind the Astros maybe even going with an experienced executive at this point. Because this is as much player development, putting together rosters, making sure that your minor league cross checkers are in line, all of those things. Yes, it's important. But working the mic is a very important part of that job, too, as well. And some people might say that shouldn't seem like an incredibly needed detail, but it is. It very much is. And for all of his strengths that he might have had, Dana Brown at times probably struggled with that. I think that probably surprised him a little bit of that's what's required of this job. Because, yes, Yordan Alvarez goes on the IL. The GM's got to come out and speak. You got a DFA this guy that was somebody of note. The GM's got to come out to speak. You make a trade, same deal. On down the line, pretty much anything to be the voice of the organization, you are that person. You've got to be it. I think the other thing to think about with this too as well is I think even before you go into these conversations, you might have to go ahead and figure out what is the status of Joe Espada. Because that is one of those two as well, that's what's going to tell me who's coming in, what are they willing to accept, and what are they willing to implement on their own. Because I would think if I'm an executive, I want my own guys.
8: Of course you want your own guys. And that's what they're going to have to convince people is that they'll have that opportunity. Think about it. If you're a potential GM, do you want to make a decision on something, but you're like, well, I got to make sure Bagwell's cool with it. And these three other assistant GMs, I got to get them to sign in on it too. Oh, and Jim Crane, he's got to be cool with this. Nobody wants to have a panel of people. They have to push every move past. Well, if you're going to fail because you're not good, not because somebody else shot down your idea.
1: Well, I mean, and again, too, I mean, to draw the comparisons to the Texans, like David Culley. Nobody believed that David Culley was being brought in to help you win. David Culley was being brought in because you needed somebody to be able to at least somewhat be in charge.
8: And nobody wanted the job, Dan.
1: Well, I mean,
8: remember that?
1: Yeah. I mean, but still, going with him and Lovie Smith, that told your fan base exactly what they needed to know. We're not serious about winning right now. When you hired D'Amico Ryans, you were serious about winning. But it's also, though, too, that having those guys in those spots, that signals where this thing is going. And I'm not saying that this team can't win with Joe Espada. As a matter of fact, I would love to see what Joe Espada could do with a capable roster. I think that he would do incredibly well with a capable roster because I'm a big fan of Joe Espada. I think the man is a good major league manager. Now, I know a lot of you might disagree with that, but I also say, too, look, most teams are dealing with a 52-card deck. I think Joe Espada is dealing with about 46 of 52, and he's still trying to beat you at the card table. And some nights he's able to do that, but then some nights, like last night, you realize pretty quickly, oh, yeah, we're not as good as that other team. And that's the unfortunate truth that you're running into right now. So that's going to be the interesting part because I got to tell you, I mean, no disrespect to anybody else. If I'm taking that job, I'm saying I got somebody in mind. It's no disrespect to anybody else, but if you're wanting me to run this thing, I'm running it. And I'm going to run it with my guys. And we're the ones that are going to turn you around. We're the ones that are going to get this thing going in the right direction. So, again, it's a little bit of give and take there of the person coming in being able to earn the trust of Jim Crane. But then also, too, if there seem like there are more parameters, I think you're just delaying what you've been doing right now. And you might as well have just kept Dana Brown and Joe Espada around, if that's the case. 713-212-5790 is the number to get in. 713-212-5790. Larry, I see you right there. Promise I'll get you in. I do want to share one more Texans note before we get out of here today, too, because Well, this just goes to show you that peer pressure works, and that's exactly what D'Amico Ryans employed, and he got the results from it. Talk about that, too, before we close things out here on a Thursday. 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
11: Two center lanes are blocked, I-10, the Baytown East Freeway, westbound at I-45, the North Freeway due to a wreck. Traffic is slow, backed up to 69, the East Tex Freeway. 69, the Southwest Freeway, southbound at Fannin, watch out for a disabled vehicle in the center lane. Traffic is slow, backed up to I-45. I'm Joe Barnett in the 24-hour traffic center.
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1: All right, so Thursday, got another Upper Decky in. So the vibes continue to be good as you get the Astros trying to win a series tonight in New York against the Yankees. That would be nice. Get back to 500. Maybe even with a little bit of luck, be able to increase your lead in the ALS. That would be nice, too. So try to do everything that you can to get out of there with a series win. And then head over across town to the Mets at Citi Field starting up tomorrow night. And then you also have the Texans getting their final preseason game tomorrow night. Again, no starters for either side. Going to go in that preseason tilt against the Carolina Panthers. We'll get into some D'Amico Ryan's discussion here in just a second. But got a couple of you on the phone line, so I want to give you a chance. 713-212-5790. Get it 713-212-5790. G-Town, Larry wants to weigh in. Good afternoon, Larry. How you doing, buddy?
0: Dan, how you doing, man? I tell you what, I want to tell you something, that your afternoon show is just as good as your morning show, and you're doing a heck of a dadgum good job.
1: Well, I appreciate you saying that, Larry. You're a good man.
0: Daniel Brown being gone, thank goodness. I can't. The number of people that he signed that have really played out for us, you can count on one hand and probably have a couple or three fingers left. But we need a general manager, a proven general manager. And I know Jim Crane fired him after the 2017 fiasco. But Jeff Luhnow is a winner. He built our team and our farm system up from the dregs. And we're pretty close to being in that situation right now. I mean, we're playing every day with the team that has like as little as three, if not four or maybe five, minor league ball players that are trying to play major league baseball. And, you know, like Dusty Baker said when he was talking about Jake Meyers and people were trying to get Dusty to get rid of Jake Meyers, and Dusty said, no, I'm just going to let him work through this and he's going to be there. And, you know, we just need to have a winner in the general manager's office that is given the reins with his team to build us a good team so that we can go out and win some ball games. And the other thing is, I don't know what Josh Miller is doing with Joe Espada, because if Josh Miller isn't in the ear of Joe Espada to keep Bennett Sousa out of the game yesterday, shame on Josh Miller, and he ought to be packing his bags and moving on someplace. That's pretty much all I got.
1: All right, appreciate the call, Larry. The Josh Miller part of it, I mean, I think that it's a little bit of exactly what we've been talking about earlier, the ingredients of it. I mean, his pitching staff is nowhere near what it's been in the past. And even for some of those staffs in the past, you've seen guys make marked improvement from the beginning to end of the season. And I think you're still seeing that a little bit too as well. But, I mean, it's again, the sum of the parts. What do you want him to do? I mean, you're asking this guy to make a concerto when he's got probably a little bit less of the woodwind and bass instruments that would be needed to make an actual good one. Like, he can actually make some music. It's just not going to be as good as what you're supposed to have in order to be able to make the right music. So I think there's that part of it. In terms of the proven executive, I mean, it's where you run into a little bit of an issue. It's either guys that have been out of the game. So it's, do you really think that they still follow this current game? Because let me give you a quick story here. Remember Chris Chambliss? I remember catching up with him a few years ago. I played for the Braves, of course, and we were doing an event at an Atlanta area station. We asked him, you know, hey, you were with the Yankees for a long time. Would you get back in? he looked at us as serious as it could be and say, the game's not meant for me anymore. Like, guys like me don't have a place in it anymore. Being able to teach fundamentals and all of the other things that we were doing, it's not what it was. It's now very much, it's on a computer screen. It's these numbers, do this in this situation, don't do this in this situation. He just felt like it's not for him anymore. And I think that there's a lot of people that feel that at least the personnel building side of it, it's the same deal. I mean, if I'm not mistaken, I think you even have some teams out there that don't even really have a true scouting department. That a lot of it is, again, on trends, spin rate, exit velocity, all of these things. And in some ways that can help you, but then also, too, in some ways it can be able to work against you. Like, for example, at the Astros, clearly they really value guys that have high spin rate. I thought about that the other night. I'd much rather have guys that throw gas. I'd much rather have guys that are high 90s, 100, and be able to build off of that, because I feel like that's baseball. That's being able to overpower guys as opposed to, hey, he's got good spin. Does he throw it in the strike zone? Yeah. Does it not get hit? Well, there we have a little bit of a problem. Then what the hell does his spin matter?
8: I think they try and find somebody that has one elite trait, whether it be spin, velo, a great breaking ball, extension is one they talk about a lot.
1: Sure.
8: And I think a lot of that, Dan, is more about we can't have everything. So if we have to get kind of a bottom barrel guy, let's just make sure he has one trait that's really outstanding.
1: Well, and that's what I think you've run into is, I mean, I just think that you're trying to go to the well one too many times. I mean, this is kind of waking up the morning of a test and cramming for a test, and you might be able to squeeze an 80 or something out of it, but then you do that too much. More often than not, you're going to be getting a huge F on that paper coming back to you. That's what you're going to be getting, as opposed to being able to maybe play a little bit of the longer game and have some guys that you can be able to kind of have some patience with to be able to develop that part of it. I mean, again, it gets back to scouting and development. Scouting and development wins. I mean, it's exactly what I've heard before about recruiting in college sports. And I remember the line that I heard from a coach once where he said, I don't care how good of a coach you are, you will never outcoach recruiting. That will never happen. I think it's the same thing in baseball. You will never beat long-term scouting and development. There's a reason why there are teams that continue to be there every single year is because they have their principles, they have their standards, and they stick with it. I think in some ways the Astros kind of got away from that, and that's why they're in this situation right now. James, I promise I'll get you in. Plus, I do want to share that D'Amico Ryan's peer pressure with you before we get out of here. Kick it over to the A-team. We'll do all of that right here. It is a Thursday. It is the Dan Matthews Show, Sports Talk 790.
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11: They're working to clear up an accident downtown I-10 westbound at I-45. Traffic is slow, backed up to 69. I-45, the north freeway southbound approaching the Sam Houston Towway. Watch out for a wreck. Traffic is slow, backed up to the Woodlands Parkway. And a disabled vehicle in the center lane, 69, the southwest freeway southbound at Fannin. I'm Joe Barnett in the 24-hour traffic center.
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9: A few more minutes here on the Dan Matthews Show before the A-team, Adam Clanton, Adam Wexler, hop in here to take you up until Astros baseball at 5 o'clock right here with Astros on deck. They try to take a series in the Bronx against the Yankees. Again, we'll have that for you right here on Sports Talk 790. Texans, one more preseason game tomorrow night in Charlotte against the Carolina Panthers. One Texans note here, get you to that in a second. But first, want to hear from our buddy in New York again. James wants to weigh in. Good afternoon, James. Good to hear from you, buddy. What happened last night?
10: Oh, man, Dan. What a rough night at the Staten Island Ferry last night.
11: This call is no longer being recorded.
10: Sorry.
9: Oh, you're good.
10: Rough night in Staten Island, man. Lots of insults coming my way. I think most was Sousa should be your new general manager, or maybe make him your. You know,
9: that's actually pretty good.
10: I'm expecting to see some Sousa jerseys when I go back to my shift tomorrow. But you know, I mean, I love this team so much. I love it just like you love it. And I want to say, you're doing such a great job, dude.
9: Thanks, honestly, man. I appreciate that.
10: Smoke, you're doing such a great job. The analogies, 100%, everything right on point. And I'm going to the game tonight. I got really good seats for my wife and I. So we're going to be there, full Astros regalia and everything. We'll see how that goes. And then we're going all weekend to the Citi Field games as well. So I got high hopes, man. I got high hopes. I think we can pull it out tonight, get right past Garrett Cole, you know, and I don't know. I could just go on and on and on today, but you're doing a great job. You don't need my help. Let's go Astros. Let's go Texans. Let's get out there. Let's do some winning, all right?
9: There you go.
10: Have a great day.
9: Yeah, you do the same, James. Appreciate it, man. Enjoy the game and enjoy tonight and the series over the weekend against the Mets, too, as well. Here's hoping the Astros can be able to have a nice finish to this road trip in New York. All right, so the Texans, we talked about it a little bit the other day that DeMeco Ryans was not happy with practice on Monday, and he let the team know, like, hey, that ain't good. Well, the whole point of doing that, at least in my mind, and we can carry this conversation over a little bit into tomorrow, is that he realizes you let that slip, that leads to a bigger problem later on in the season. That is losing a game in the fourth quarter. That is a turnover that is caused because somebody wasn't in the right place. That is a penalty that kicks Kaimi Fairbairn back a little bit further, and he needs to make a huge field goal, and he misses it, where 5 yards closer, it would have possibly been a make. That is the smallest of details that you think don't necessarily add up. And then yesterday, supposedly go out in Carolina and absolutely just obliterate the Panthers on the practice field. And that is why you have those reminders sometimes. That is why you are there to be able to make sure that a standard is being lived up to. And that's exactly what he wanted to do on the practice field. And it sounds like they did exactly that yesterday. And again, we're not going to see any starters in the game tomorrow night, which we don't need to see any starters. But two, at the same time, I mean, this is something that when you have a team that you feel like can accomplish special things, the one thing that can be able to derail that is the practice field. And you hear it all the time. Whenever there is a team, especially in football,

0: football. It is the benchmark of every successful organization, whether college or pros. They put an extra emphasis on practice. And some of us might think that that's not a huge deal, but D'Amico Ryans is telling you, no, it is. Remember what he was talking about in his first season. These guys don't know how to practice yet. And then in the second season, he said, okay, these guys are starting to learn how to do it. At this point, it's year four. You got to know how to do those things. And that's what he wanted to remind the guys of the other day. So just wanted to share those thoughts on that as we get into the final preseason game tomorrow. I think we'll have Aaron Wilson joining us and also to get you set for the Mets series as well. It's going to win the night. How about that? That would be nice. He's Josh Jordan. I'm Dan Matthews. We'll talk to you in 20 hours. Goodbye now. Stick around for the A-Team.
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2: Your News Radio 740 forecasts a possible thunderstorm this afternoon, otherwise hot with a high of 100. More storms possible tonight, plus a lunar eclipse, low 78.
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0: roller coaster ride that is Houston sports.
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0: Welcome in to a Thursday edition of the A-Team. It is Sports Talk 790. Before you know it, it's going to be over on SCHN as we take you up until 5 o'clock today. At least we're scheduled to take you up until 5 o'clock today. There is some precipitation in the forecast in the Bronx area, so we'll have to keep our eye on that. We should be in here right now discussing what another fantastic down-to-the-wire finish it was against the Yankees. Instead, and if you want to blame it on the fact that the rotation has not been able to get you consistently through five, sometimes four innings more often than not over the better part of this month, and that has taxed the bullpen, and that's what you want to blame Bennett Souza's implosion on last night, I couldn't blame you because that's exactly what happened. What the cause of it is I guess maybe up for debate, but Bennett Souza in the seventh and the Astros overall in the seventh, not fun in a game that was anybody's game until that point. As a matter of fact, Wex tweeted as much right before you had to have hosted just a memorable Astros 10th inning show after that kind of loss.
1: They're all memorable.
0: Are they? You mean the ones you host?
1: No, all of the shows. I'm not being particular to myself.
0: Oh, okay. All right. Now, once it hit seven runs, I think is when I tapped out last night because I just, there was not. They've made comebacks this year, but I just didn't feel like that was going to be one of them.
1: It was a miracle. It was 3-3 in the bottom of the seventh.
0: True.
1: To be honest with you. The Yankees could have had 15 runs. They really could have.
0: They did an Astros a couple times, loading the bases and only bringing a run home.
1: Yeah, the Astros barely had any base runners, and the one real opportunity they had to put it on the Yankees was 5 seconds before the Yankees won the game. And that was in the seventh inning. The Astros had runners on base early in the inning with nobody out. They had the bases loaded with only one out, having scored one run thanks to an error. And they struck out twice with Christian Vasquez and Jeremy Pena both striking out against Paul Blackburn, who's as run-of-the-mill as you can get in Major League Baseball. But he had them befuddled with his off-speed stuff, and they swung at it. And it wasn't in the zone, and they went away with a tie game. Bottom of the seventh. Bennett Souza out there has not been good against lefties. The pitcher he relieved, Gai Wei Dung, has been even worse against lefties. It was nothing but lefties, other than the one batter that Souza got out. They all got hits. They all reached base. They all scored, essentially. And that was the ball game. The Astros scoring runs in the eighth and ninth inning didn't seem likely, even after scoring nine just the day before against that very same bullpen. They got a very good start, a fifth major league start for Elmer Rodriguez, and he was good. He's one of their better prospects. He obviously has good stuff. He had not pitched into the fifth inning of any of his starts. He pitched all the way through the fifth and sixth inning of his start last night. They just were better than Houston. It's pretty simple. I've said it a couple times now since the Astros have been in New York this week playing the Yankees. The best player to be moved from an offensive standpoint.
0: I hate that guy.
1: He's a Yankee. Luis Garcia Jr., I still can't figure out. I see now that the Nationals have kind of fallen off, a handful of games under 500 now, entering play today, 11 under. They were absolutely competitive when they had three of the best hitters in the National League in their lineup every single day between Wood and Abrams and Luis Garcia Jr. They didn't think they were going to make a push because their pitching is so bad. So out went Foster Griffin for prospects. Out went Luis Garcia Jr. to the Yankees for prospects. The Yankees, while waiting for Aaron Judge to return, Aaron Judge is going to return to the best offense in the American League when he gets back. That's how good they are without him. And presumably, at least for however many regular season games he returns for, they'll be very good. Then he will be a playoff Aaron Judge, so we know what that means. But 10 at-bats for Garcia Jr. in the two games, and he has 7 hits. Has homered in each game, has driven in 5 runs, has scored 5 runs, and he put the last 2 runs on the board in yesterday's game off of Eniel De Los Santos, who thankfully was able to get the last 5 outs of the game, so no more pitchers needed to be used in yesterday's game. Hayden Wesneski and Gerrit Cole go today. The Astros have been very bad since the trade deadline, headed into New York, having lost 5 of the 6 series they've played since the trade deadline. Well, a loss today would make it 6 of 7. They're going to wake up tomorrow in first place because the Rangers don't play. So even a loss would have them back into a tie with them winning the tiebreaker. And sitting at 66-68, taking on a Mets team on Friday who plays today against the Brewers. Only a couple of games in the American League that have any bearing on the postseason picture. Obviously, the Astros are in one of them. The Orioles are underway with the Cardinals. The Orioles will have 66 wins after today if they win. The Astros are sitting on 66 wins. The Blue Jays play the Royals today. The Blue Jays will have 66 wins if they win today. That's how tenuous a playoff spot, whether it be the division championship or a wild card spot, is at the bottom of the American League standings. All these teams are within a couple days of each other. You know, 3 days of good baseball, 3 days of bad baseball, and it flips up on his head. The Astros play that way. Just 3 runs last night, 9 runs allowed. A grinder of an effort for Peter Lambert. 51 pitches in the first 2 innings. And then he threw 51 pitches and got him all the way to 2 outs in the 6th inning before he was finally lifted. So he did as much as you could think somebody could do after a start like that, and worked his way out of what it could have been much more trouble, getting out of a bases loaded situation himself. 5 2/3 is like gold to the Astros right now, because nobody's giving him much of anything other than the guy that goes tonight. He has given him 6. He's given him 7. He was the last pitcher to give him 6 or more innings in a start, and that was 17 days ago. Of course, the bullpen is worn down. They're overworked, and unfortunately, they also aren't fully whole. It's the second time this year Joe Espada has been saddled with about a month's worth of baseball where he's got an active player that can't play, that he can't give the ball to. Beginning of the season, month or two in, it was Brian Abreu. And right now, it's Tatsuya Imai. So you're playing a man short in the bullpen, where you need them the most, every single day you go to the yard.
0: Sounds great. Sounds like a recipe for success as you're getting into the pivotal final month of the year and trying to knock down another division championship in a very, very... I mean, listen, you look around last night and you realize, all right, well, the Astros got blown out. But, oh, look, everyone else did, too, that matters in this division.
1: Yeah, what were the A's doing last night, coming back and beating the Twins? It was supposed to be an 0-for-5 night in the American League West.
0: I know, right? But it's not just that so the only other two teams that matter right now are obviously the Mariners, who were well on their way to that defeat when we were on the air. And then of course, the Rangers. And
1: yeah, a 6-run loss by the Astros, a 6-run loss by the Mariners. The Rangers put some offense together. They scored 4 times, also a 6-run loss.
0: Yeah.
1: This is the best they have to offer. One of them, or two of them, will be in the postseason.
0: I just can't. I know what that means mathematically, that's accurate. I just can't see this division sending 2 teams to the playoffs. That's just not...
1: Well, the Guardians have started playing winning baseball, so that probably is about to go out the window. They've now opened up a 2-game lead over the Rangers, which also means they're at a 1.5 better than Houston. So it's looking less and less likely that that will happen. A Guardians got healthy. Jose Ramirez is in the lineup again. Chase DeLauder is in the lineup again. By the way, he's the 4th best hitter in the American League now at .289. They're a better baseball team, and I thought at the deadline they did as much as anybody in the American League to make themselves even more formidable, adding Joe Adell, and they were the team that added Forrest Griffin. I definitely thought that was going to send them to the playoffs, and I certainly do now as well.
0: By the way, I know I said at the top of the show it's like 50%. There is a severe thunderstorm watch for Yankee Stadium as of, I guess we're talking about 3 o'clock there right now, but... I'm not optimistic they're going to start on time tonight with those kinds of conditions.
1: I mean, it's not a really good thing to happen with 29 games remaining. There's no other trip to New York, and I hope nobody's thinking, well, you're already here.
0: Just play the Mets and the Yankees.
1: Could you play a 10 o'clock game here at Yankee Stadium on Friday and then head on over to that Citi Field yard and get a game in there? Maybe we'll start it at 8:30, maybe something like that. I mean, I think that's nuts, and I'm sure they're not considering that, but... They don't have another trip to New York. There are not a lot of off days remaining. What would likely happen is they won't schedule a makeup game until they have to.
0: Another 161 game season, or if it came down to it.
1: If you play 161 games and nothing with that non-played game could impact your playoffs, like just you're not in it, or you've already won the division and you're locked into the 3 seed, they just wouldn't play it.
0: Yeah. Yeah.
1: But if you need to play it, then you're stuck traveling from West Sacramento to wherever that game is being played.
0: That's
1: followed
0: the longest
1: by
0: flight.
1: A second trip, unless both of those games are at home, which seems unlikely. I would assume you're playing the game in New York. It was scheduled for New York. West Sacramento on Sunday. I mean, I don't know what the Astros would do. Maybe they would say, well, that game obviously probably would matter.
0: That's what I was about to say. If you're having
1: Sunday
0: to play
1: in West Sacramento, no way they're making the Astros fly to New York the next day for a game and then back to Houston for a game on
0: Tuesday. You say that when the Astros were made to play a, quote, home game in Milwaukee against the Cubs because the last commissioner was such a piece of crap. What do you think Rob Manfred would do?
1: Well, in this instance, even though the Yankees and Red Sox are now just 2.5 games from each other, one's the 4 seed, one's the 5 seed, if there's a game gap in between them and there is no, if it doesn't impact the Yankees, then while the travel would stink, I would hope the Astros could take care of business against the AAA Yankees on Monday.
0: Yeah. Trying to keep everybody healthy, keep starters in the rotation.
1: They would also be lined up for a wild card series. They're not going to play any of their players if it doesn't matter to them.
0: Yeah. Yeah, that's true.
1: Doesn't mean they wouldn't necessarily lose
0: or
1: win.
0: That's wild.
1: So a lot of things still on the horizon. Hopefully that rain will not get in the way of tonight's game. We'll be with you till 5 o'clock. Then we'll have the Astros on Deck show. And yes, there's a possibility we will stay with you until 6 o'clock and maybe further just to see where things stand with the Astros and the Yankees this evening. Tomorrow night, it will be the last night that the Texans will spend outside of Houston before they travel in week 3. To Indianapolis. They will return from Carolina after tomorrow night's final preseason game, and they won't have to travel again until the 3rd week of the NFL season. All that time spent in Houston, a cut down day in the NFL, the initial 53 set in place on Sunday afternoon. The team will be on the practice field for the first time after that. The coming Tuesday, you'll put together your 16-player practice squad. We'll get a chance to catch up with Nick Caserio, and hopefully for the players fighting for the final few roster spots here and trying to get more attention around the league Friday night when they play their final preseason game. You'd like to think there aren't any injuries there. Texans came out of their last preseason game pretty healthy. A little bit of an update on Braden Smith from the injury he suffered yesterday at the joint practice with the Panthers. Have to share that with you and a host of other things, including our guest list today. The Astros Players Show right here on the A-Team will come your way in the 4 o'clock hour, probably at 4:20. Not Cody Bellinger. At 4:20.
0: Should have been.
1: We'll have Dalton Varsho with us later this afternoon for the Astros Players Show. And about 45 minutes from now, the co-owner of PowerSlap, maybe better known as the president and CEO of the Ultimate Fighting Championship, Dana White, who's bringing PowerSlap to the great state of Texas, he will be with us at 3 o'clock.
0: Yeah, Dana has been on the show several times and been on several of the shows that I've hosted on this station several times, and it's been a minute since we've talked to him, either one of us. We've had a lot of UFC interviews. He just hasn't been one of them. So I'm excited about this, especially because I want to talk to him about non-fight related topics as well. So all of that coming up, you're not going to want to miss it here on a Thursday edition of the program.
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0: All right, hopefully your kids ate free last night because you had to salvage that Astros loss somehow if you were at one of those 12 Big City Wings locations. 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Everybody wins. Everybody wins, even if the Astros lose tonight.
1: Yeah, somewhat of a opposite of that. Everybody wins when you have your fantasy football draft at Big City Wings.
0: That's true.
1: But not everybody wins in your fantasy football league that you've had at Big City Wings.
0: It's the one thing they can't pull off.
1: But you can do your best. 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
6: An accident's cleared out of the way downtown, I-10 westbound at I-45. Traffic still slow, back up to 69. I-45 southbound at the Sam Houston Tollway. That wreck is cleared. Traffic is slow, backed up to the Woodlands Parkway. I'm Joe Barnett in the 24-hour traffic center.
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0: the A-Team, Sports Talk 790. Welcome in on a Thursday edition of the program. Planning to take you up until Astros on deck at 5 o'clock, unless something in that roofless stadium from a weather variety takes over, which could happen. But it's going to be Gerrit Cole tonight going for the Yankees. And my whole theory about Yordan Alvarez regaining his home run touch, if you will, is still in play. By the way, Ben Rice last night got a little closer.
1: He's just one back. Caminero's just one back. Pete Alonso tied Yordan Alvarez with two more RBI. He's only four home runs back. Eventually, these guys who weren't doing much of anything, other than Alonso, who's been on an absolute tear, to probably put himself in MVP consideration, honestly, if the Orioles claim a playoff spot, considering what they sent out before they went on this run. He's right there to get into Yordan's way if, for the Triple Crown, if nothing else. But it's, you know, Yordan's, even in this series, he's still managed to hit the ball hard. He had the three-hit night the day before, just not the lift that normally he has had. And it doesn't usually seem to matter to him. When he's locked in, if he's hitting a bunch of doubles and singles and triple, then he just keeps doing what he's doing. He feels good at the plate, and that's what he's aiming for. Sometimes it comes with a barrage of homers. I haven't done the research, but I'm pretty sure, not 100% sure, but I'm pretty sure this is the longest stretch of Major League Baseball he's ever played with only one home run.
0: It's got to be. I mean, this is the opposite of basically 2019 when he came up and was just... He was destroying baseballs in the minors, and then he just kept destroying them once he got here. He homered in his debut. Who does that?
1: Yeah, again, it would be great if he was on that pace, is headed towards 47, 48, maybe even 50 homers, which he's clearly not on anymore. It would impact the team. Two games and two very different storylines. The Astros scored 9 runs in the opener of this series. The top 3 guys in the order reached base 8 times and had 6 hits. Yesterday, the top 3 guys in the order reached base 1 time. Had 1 hit and had a bunch of strikeouts, 3 of them coming from Jeremy Peña. I can appreciate what the other 6 guys did on opening night in New York. Obviously, Yiner was huge, and essentially everybody else did their job. You could almost say that last night. Varsho had a homer. Altuve drove in the first run of the game. They did enough to, and, you know, obviously the bases were loaded for Jeremy Peña, not thanks to any of the other 3 guys at the top of the order in the 7th inning. But if those 3 guys aren't doing great things in any individual game, it's very difficult for this team to score enough runs to win.
0: Yeah, and that's what sucks about tonight is that, you know, Gerrit Cole has looked like Gerrit Cole since coming back from his injury. And
1: took him a bit, but he's definitely pitching like that. The last 9 starts have been really good. His month of August has been exceptional, and that's who you run into.
0: Yeah, I don't like that. And look, you're worried about yourself, but Hayden Wesneski, I don't even know anymore. Like, I don't know what to make of any of these
1: guys.
0: Their
1: best pitcher is on the mound tonight.
0: It's not Peter Lambert anymore.
1: Their current pitching his best baseball of all the guys they can turn to, it's him.
0: And so he's on the mound tonight. This is a glass half full way of looking at tonight's game, isn't it, Wex?
1: I mean, I know the A's and Yankees are a little bit different. 5 innings of shutout baseball, 1 hit allowed his last time out, 4 of his 5 starts. He's given the team a chance to win, and they've won all 4 of those games. They need it. They need it badly tonight, and he knows the Yankees a little bit. Hopefully he can deliver.
0: 7 innings back on the 10th that I think you mentioned in the first segment, just 4 against Seattle on the 15th, and then 5 in his last outing you just referred to against the A's in that 4-0 victory. But yeah, you're going to need... I hate even saying this sentence. You're going to need at least 5 innings from Hayden Wesneski tonight. It's just so pathetic.
1: Well, with the game distancing itself from leverage situations before you turned it to any of your leverage guys, at least they didn't pitch yesterday. They've still been overworked, but Steven Okert wasn't on the mound. Brian Abreu wasn't on the mound. And obviously Josh Hader wasn't on the mound. So they're available.
0: Yeah, and I can't even get mad or too upset at Bennett Souza after he only needed 8 pitches in the opener of this series to get an inning and 2/3 out of him.
1: Yeah, he was in position maybe to put a couple of hitters away and just was not able to do it. I wouldn't look at it like, man, I can't believe this lefty can't get these left-handed hitters out. He hasn't been getting left-handed hitters out all season. That definitely wasn't it, and I just don't think there are many options. It makes the manager look awful when he goes to Bennett Sousa and he doesn't get any of the first two guys out. And then he continues to not get anybody out. And again, having somebody ready to replace him almost immediately in a tie game, yeah, maybe you could have, maybe you should have. You only have so many options when every single day you're playing a close game and every single day you need to go to your bullpen for leverage innings in the fourth inning, the fifth inning, the sixth inning. You need 15 outs from these guys every day. It's going to add up. And that plays into some of the decisions that get made. It's not strictly statistical. It's not strictly analytics. Sure, he could have left Kai Wei-Tung out there. Obviously, a long reliever. He only threw five pitches to get out of the inning he relieved in. He's even worse than Sousa is against left-handers this year. And like I said, it's nothing but left-handers, essentially, in the Yankees lineup. That wouldn't have made much more sense either. Probably have more confidence in Sousa. He's been a major leaguer this year for reasons that he's been effective. Dung obviously hasn't been for those very same opposite reasons. Joe's in a bad spot, and you even heard that from, or read that from Jim Crane the other day. I think he's doing a good job with what he's been given. I agree. I think he's done a good job with what he's been given. He's not infallible. I think he's made some mistakes. I definitely think I would have done it differently in the top of the seventh inning with one out and the bases loaded and my light hitting catcher at the plate. I probably would have brought in my much better hitting catcher.
0: Who just hit two home runs the night before.
1: Granted, runners in scoring position. Christian Vasquez, as Joe told the media after the game, he's been very good this year. That's true. He has been very good. And quite frankly, Yiner Diaz with runners in scoring position this year has not been good. And it's right there in all the numbers. I still probably would have gone with that. Sacrifice flies. Vasquez has come through. You're worried about the double play with both of them. Yiner Diaz is an absolute magnet for double plays.
0: He really is.
1: But I probably would have gone with, he's clearly doing things correctly, feeling good at the plate, even though it's just a result of swinging at every single pitch he sees that's anywhere near the strike zone. So bat to ball, which Joe also mentioned, definitely not on Yiner's side. But He's just significant. He's just a better player at the plate, no matter what the individual little tidbits of your statistics tell you. And so, yeah, I would have done that. But he had a perfectly good explanation statistically based on why he didn't. And nobody asked him why he didn't pinch hit for Jeremy Pena. Because he shouldn't be pinch hitting for Jeremy Pena. And Jeremy Pena shouldn't be picking up a third strikeout in the game either. But his work in the opening game of this series, the homer, the two hits, did not get Jeremy Pena out of his slump. He is still dealing with it in a big, bad way.
0: Yeah, unfortunately, especially after that big home run. Three home runs by the Astros, two by the Yankees in that opener. It was very, very entertaining. And it was last night for a different reason, right up until that seventh inning, which, as you mentioned in your tweet, that was about as depressing as any I saw last night. Yeah, the Astros had the bases loaded in the top of the inning and left them that way. That is always a little bit more of a gut punch when you see what happens in the bottom half of a frame, like the seventh last night.
1: What the Yankees did all night. Oh, you guys scored? Watch this. Oh, you guys scored again? Watch this. Oh, you guys scored and tied the game again? Watch this.
0: Well, they did that in game one, too. It's just the Astros had the last laugh. But last night, not so much. All right. We'll try to get you some laughs next segment, as we always do around this time. Best of X, Jed York body cam footage edition, when we return.
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0: the best of X, typically from the mean streets of the artist formerly known as Twitter. I'll tell you this, Wex. I knew this would probably come out, and I figured it'd be, I don't know if you want to call it funny, but I figured it would deliver the goods. I did not anticipate the body cam footage of 49ers owner Jed York's arrest in East Palestine to produce such a clear, concise, crystal visual of just the sheer amount of cash he had on hand to pay this would-be hooker.
1: How could you tell?
0: 'Cause they held it right in front of the camera.
1: I couldn't even tell if it was even $140. It was a couple of 20s, and then they said he had a lot of cash, but I didn't see it unless I missed it.
0: It was a lot of cash.
1: Yeah, it looked like about six or eight 20s.
0: You counted.
1: We know it costs 140 or apparently 160.
0: Which is it?
1: That's 820. That's not a lot of money. He's the owner of an NFL football team.
0: I think I look at it this way because I don't carry any cash. Public service announcement, since I have a radio show here I can do this on. If you ever try to rob me in public, good luck, because I'm not going to have any money on me. I hate cash. I think it's disgusting. You don't know where it's been.
1: His cash did look crisp and
0: it did look new.
1: Recently retrieved from bank.
0: We just printed it during the Biden administration.
1: Yeah, I'm not sure what people took from this other than this is what I took from it. He clearly knew he was, I don't even want to say it because it's such a play on words for what he was trying to do. And that's why he offered, he didn't really, like, can I ask what this is about? And he already knew. And they didn't really answer him.
0: And they asked him, are you here to meet somebody? And he goes, no.
1: You know, do you live here? What are you doing here? Is this a rental car? He really didn't talk much to them. They really didn't get much from him. And there really was nothing desired from him. They already knew what he had done. They weren't worried about what he had to say. He didn't have anything to say. And he knew he'd been got, basically.
0: He
1: got out of his vehicle. He stood there as they fumbled through putting the cuffs on him. Unfortunately, the cuffs got cuffed out with his arm or wrist not in it. So the police officer had to unlock it and try it again. And then they politely put it on him, asked him not to move. He wasn't really fighting them, but he obviously did step forward or back or away from them. And then they calmly placed him in the vehicle, and he just sat there and didn't have much to say. Had the same look on his face that if anybody's followed the Niners has seen that look before. He has that same look on his face all the time.
0: A doofus look?
1: That was all. It was all about, yes, he's not... Do you know who I am? He wasn't defiant. He wasn't trying to really say, why are you doing this? He didn't do anything because he knew.
0: By the way, the officers who conducted a search of his vehicle vehemently disagree with you.
1: How so? We see 2 minutes and 45 seconds?
0: I think something
1: so
0: like that.
1: So there easily could have been more earlier or something later.
0: But in the video we did see, he says, he's got a bleep ton of cash.
1: I heard them say that, but I was looking for them because one of them had his wallet and the other one had the cash that they already had out of his wallet. I figured there must be more somewhere because I don't think even in East Palestine they would say, wow.
0: Well, the other part
1: is $160.
0: The other part of the article, I'm reading from TMZ on this particular report of the incident that I enjoyed, after they describe what he's wearing, which includes a New York Yankees t-shirt, gray basketball shorts and sneakers.
1: He looked like he was at a park, at a place you might go on a walk or run when you haven't done that in 25 or 30 years and you're over 50.
0: And you're starting.
1: Like, he's, shoes that maybe you could walk in, long white socks that you'd maybe roll down a little bit, run-of-the-mill shorts, non-athletic shorts.
0: Very dad-looking.
1: And a t-shirt you pulled out of your closet. Not dry fit.
0: He says,
1: and it was a Yankees t-shirt.
0: It says, he's even wearing his wedding ring, though we've learned he and his wife split months before this incident.
1: Yeah, the wedding ring thing, I don't know what to believe with that, because I don't have it on 24/7.
0: Don't tell R.
1: Head on over to practice, all that heat, sweat.
0: No, I get that, not wearing jewelry and the
1: sunblock. I usually don't wear it to practice. But nobody's asked me, oh, man, you have any, did something happen?
0: No, yeah.
1: Thankfully, nobody's asked, because then I just said, no, I just don't wear it because I'm concerned about my finger.
0: My other favorite part is when they ask, can I ask what you're doing? And he says, I'm just driving. So you're just driving around East Palestine. The cops who work for the East Palestine Police Department are like, so you're just driving around East Palestine? I mean, it probably helps for some context to have, you know, ever been there or just know what kind of area we're talking about. It's the middle of nowhere, USA. You don't just go driving around there, even if you're from there, as he said.
1: Right. And as we've described, the Wheat Hill Mobile Home community is where he was in this community, East Palestine, specifically.
0: And they are not happy about this.
1: No, not real happy about it. Management at the trailer park wants it to be known that the location of the arrest was a coincidence.
0: Well,
1: his words, it was a coincidence.
0: To be fair, and not that I have
1: any... They were not using the address in the park as part of their sting operation, so he's right.
0: And
1: coincidence.
0: I've never picked up a hooker. I've never even picked up a fake one in this case.
1: Have you texted one multiple times only to not reach the conclusion you were looking for?
0: Not even once.
1: Well, he did. He texted multiple times.
0: Not paying for sex is one of my MOs. How about that?
1: Like, that's part of your life of living with no regrets?
0: Yeah. Yeah, that's the one. That's one of my non-regrets.
1: Like, if you wrote out maybe a quill pen and a scroll, things I live by, that would be on the list?
0: Dearest Abby. But I just the fact that he's trying to make it very apparent, or they're trying to make it very apparent, that it was not going to go down at the, what is it called? Wheat.
1: Well, I like this from the Wheat Hill Mobile Home community from their website. Because while they don't want any of this attached to them, they don't mind attaching it to somebody else. And the statement on their site says, Wheat Hill Mobile Home community is a clean, quiet, and affordable place to call home.
0: Very affordable.
1: This is not the type of place that Jerry Springer would ever find people to be on his show.
0: Take care of each. Take care of yourselves and each other. Okay, let's get to the comments.
1: But not on this show.
0: But not on this show, where Steve has to get involved routinely because you're throwing chairs
1: Seriously,
0: at each other.
1: Seriously. All
0: Steve,
1: these years, I don't think I ever said this. The Jerry Springer show existing is outrageous. And the heavy on his show, getting his own show after that,
0: yeah. Well, that's
1: is
0: very
1: also
0: America.
1: Crazy.
0: Well, that show was ahead of its time, honestly. People wouldn't even blink if that show aired these days.
1: All right, what do we have in the comments?
0: Pubulous says,
1: great name.
0: 49ers owner paid $140 for a mobile home prostitute in Ohio. Paid $145 for parking, 4 beers, nachos, and a hot dog at a 49ers game. Does this seem fair to you? I love that.
1: Again, Wheat Hill, getting crushed. It's a nice community. It's quiet.
0: 49ers boys. Wait, hang on. Let me restart this. Yobama says the 49ers are locked in, complete with a graphic that reads, 49ers Boys Night Starter Pack. It's got a picture of Jed York, next to which it says, I got the hose. It's got a picture of, and honestly, I don't know who this is. He's got to be a member of the 49ers organization, but I don't think it's... I don't know who this is. It says, I've got the blow. And then, obviously, Kyle Shanahan is at the bottom, and it says, I got my keys.
1: It doesn't say anything like, where can I charge my Tesla?
0: No. No, I don't think it does. Although, that would be very San Francisco, tech capital of the world.
1: I don't think I sent this to you about this scenario and the NFL owners when they get together the next time. You're obviously familiar with Chris Bale and Mike Caine, Batman, and the obvious late in the movie scene.
0: Yeah, where Anne Hathaway's at the table and they nod at each other because he's about to get some from Catwoman.
1: There was an AI put out where Jed York was Michael Caine and Robert Kraft was Christian Bale.
0: Did they nod at each other?
1: They did.
0: I need to learn how to do that for my videos, you put people's faces on it.
1: You know how I described Jed York's getup?
0: In the... arrest footage?
1: Yeah, it was like somebody who just decided after 30 years, maybe I'll go for a walk.
0: Yeah, after 30 years.
1: Get some exercise. A much better suggestion was made by Relaxing News saying Jed York's casual attire be like, and it's a picture of our two favorite gentlemen who worked together in that Tarantino movie, Pulp Fiction, after they got all of...
0: Oh, Travolta and Sam?
1: Yes. UL? The Santa Cruz banana slugs get up from John Travolta. Very Jed Yorky.
0: Yep, I see it. I see it. New York, Jed York's casual attire be like, and it's that picture. I love it.
1: All right, Jed, thanks for providing us with the Thursday edition of Best of X.
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1: Very savvy on the old social media
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6: It's a wreck with the truck. A couple of right lanes are blocked on 69, the Southwest Freeway, southbound at Chimney Rock. Traffic is slow back up to Edlow. And they're working to clear up a wreck on Highway 288 northbound on the Frontage Road. I'm Joe Barnett in the 24-hour traffic center.
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0: A-Team on a Thursday afternoon, rolling along here as we are going to be joined in a few minutes by UFC President and CEO Dana White. I think to say the Texans got some good news on the injury front, so I don't think that's over the top. Braden Smith only going to miss a few weeks with a, as far as Liz Franck injuries in the history of the Texans organization, this is definitely not number one.

0: injury, not Liz Frank. Liz Frank's on the top. Plantar fascia is on the bottom, I think. I'm not a doctor. I just play one on the radio.
1: Yeah, I mean, I've said it yesterday when we went down. Braden Smith not lined up to be on the field when the Texans play the Bills. I don't know if that was going to be how it played out 3 weeks from now, but all indications are from what you guys have seen, in addition to what I have seen, suggests as much. Definitely from a depth standpoint and the fact that he's been out there for the better part of the last decade playing at a pretty good level, that might be somebody you'd want to be available to you, but other players were ahead of him. Trent Brown's the starting right tackle. I think this cements that, but he essentially, in my opinion, had already beaten him for that spot. Blake Fisher, I think, is impressed enough to have probably made the team regardless. But there are some interesting decisions to be made. I think the decision in his case has now been made, and he'll be placed on injured reserve, designated to return when the season begins, would be my best guess. I don't think they'd want to carry him for no reason, knowing that he's not available to play for a couple of weeks. Season doesn't start for two more weeks, plus the remaining days of this week. But I would think that's where he is headed. And unfortunate for him, had a neck surgery in the offseason, has battled injuries throughout the later portion of his career. They knew there was some risk with an older, sometimes injured player. And here we are.
0: Yeah, it's anytime you're carted off the field, it just sounds worse than
1: that's why I hope the reporters on site do their absolute very best. I try to do that when I'm there. Like, if you're riding a cart off the field because it is stupid for you to walk from where you are to the stadium, that's different than he got carted off the field. Or he couldn't get off the field, so they brought the cart onto the field. He has a hurt foot. Well, there's no reason for him to be limping off the field on his hurt foot. They have carts. Put him on it. Doesn't mean he's blown his knee out. Doesn't mean he's got an air cast on. It doesn't mean it's catastrophic. But if all you read from Texans offensive lineman Braden Smith is down, they're bringing the cart out for him. It's not a lie, but it certainly doesn't tell you much of a story. It only tells you a story that really isn't true.
0: Boy, of all the semantics that we discuss on this show, this one really bothers you the most.
1: I don't think anybody did that, but it happens all the time.
0: Well, people said he was carted off the field.
1: And it is accurate. I just, if the opportunity is there for you to give more and it's not at the... if you're not butting heads with any protect the team type of mantra, then yeah, I think most reporters do their best to prevent that from happening. Like the Texans situation with Jaden Higgins, he walked off the field. The Texans training facility was 45 feet away. It was like 10 times closer than the Texans locker room if that had happened in a game. Very easy for him to get a little bit of assistance and limp into their training facility. The indoor portion of the facility is a medical facility. It's where they do tape guys up and they look at players. And then after he'd spent about roughly exactly 13 minutes in there, they had a golf cart that only has seats, has front seats and has the back-facing seats. He was seated in the front seat of the golf cart when they drove him across the bridge and back to the Texans' home base, which currently is the stadium.
0: By the way, another example of what you can get at UVC Power Sports Tractors and Outdoors. Many different varieties of golf carts.
1: The Texans, as a team, they're custom outfitted for their golf carts. It's less about the comfort and style of the actual vehicle and the seats and the embroidery and any additions they might make. But the overall shells, I'd say maybe three or four of them. The one that Cal drives, there's a little bit of custom outfitting to that.
0: Logos.
1: The one that's usually dedicated to the five or six people on the media team, especially during training camp when there are additional interns potentially. They have one, a six-seater. It is clearly Texans logoed up. If I'm not mistaken, the one that Jaden Higgins was in, it could have been from anywhere. I don't remember the very front of it, but it looked like a run-of-the-mill golf cart to me.
0: They dusted it off in the...
1: it's just one of the ones they use. There must be 25 vehicles going to and from the stadium to the practice facility with equipment. Obviously, the digital side and the video department, they're bringing over carts. There's got plenty of vehicles over there.
0: Of all the things that have evolved in sports over the years, that's just not one that comes top of mind, but it's not the old one that you would just drive across the golf course in the 90s. They have absolutely become ridiculous with what they can do with these things, like everything else. In the NFL, there's so much money, it shouldn't surprise you at all. But yeah, that's good news from a depth standpoint.
1: It's good news for Braden. I'd hate to think his time here in Houston would be limited to no time.
0: That would be absolutely brutal. All right.

0: We'll leave it at that. We've got Dana White, UFC president and CEO, who's going to be on the phone with us to start the 3 o'clock hour. The simulcast over on SCHN will begin, talking about a very interesting couple of events that are coming up by way of something he's associated with, both UFC and otherwise, and how it ties into the U of H Cougars. Yeah, we're going to get to all of that and a whole lot more when we talk to the UFC president and CEO, Dana White, coming up next here on the A-Team.
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3: Your News Radio 740 forecast, a possible thunderstorm this afternoon, otherwise hot with a high of 100. More storms possible tonight, plus a lunar eclipse, low 78.
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14: Straight up 3 o'clock here in the H. It is the A-Team, Sports Talk 790, S-C-H-N. Wex and AC with you on a Thursday afternoon following the Astros' unfortunate loss in the Bronx last night. So that series tied up at a game apiece as they'll hopefully play the rubber game on time, starting at 5 o'clock coverage scheduled today. Garrett Cole going against Hayden Wisniewski as the Astros will look to take that series and not drop their latest series. We are scheduled to be joined by UFC President and CEO Dana White any second here on the program. But until then, we can catch you up on some of the things we talked about in hour number one. Obviously, the Astros loss and the taxed bullpen that probably had as much to do with it as anything else. In fact, I would say it's the sole reason last night, because it was a tied game going into that seventh inning. And then after the Astros left the bases loaded, all you know what broke loose.
15: Three runs scored, not a lot. Also, tough for them to get a lot done when they sit on that number. That's what they were doing regularly on this homestand, which is one of the reasons why they lost 6 of 9. And last night, it hit them again. And they did have a few opportunities, didn't have a ton of base runners, and nowhere near the activity that the Yankees had over the course of the game. The final line showed the Yankees with all sorts of base runners all throughout the evening. Obviously, I had the 10th inning show last night. 13 hits for the Yankees, 15 at-bats with runners in scoring position. Luckily, they went 1 for 8 to open the game, and even that one hit was a single that did not drive in a run. Then Bennett Sousa came into the game, and they had another 7 at-bats with runners in scoring position and picked up 4 more hits and drove in those runs. The Astros, on the other hand, they only had 4 hits, only drew a couple of walks, and only had 5 at-bats in the entire game with runners in scoring position. None of their 4 hits came in those situations, and obviously none of them came in the 7th inning when the bases were loaded and 1 out for each of the 2 at-bats they then took. Both ended the same way. Christian Vasquez at the bottom of the lineup, you know, the second leadoff hitter, batting ninth, he went 0 for 3 with 2 Ks. The actual leadoff hitter was worse. He went 0 for 4 with 3 Ks. In fact, 7 of the Astros' 10 strikeouts came from their 9, 1, and 2 hitters. Yordan Alvarez struck out twice. Did have a single, does have the batting average at 322. That's the only place where he has a healthy lead in the race for the Triple Crown that he does not care much about. He is now tied at the RBI top with Pete Alonso. Each of them have driven in 91 runs. And Alvarez's 36 homers are hanging on by a thread. They were the number one mark over one player going into play yesterday. Now they're the number one mark over two players, with both Junior Caminero and obviously Ben Rice, who homered off of Peter Lambert in the first inning last night, sitting at 35. Orioles are playing right now, and Pete Alonso doing his best Jeremy Pena impersonation. Three at-bats, three strikeouts.
14: Were they all outside?
15: I don't know that I should put the time in to check them all out. Mean enough to Jeremy Pena. I don't have to drive home the point.
14: Well, that's what I was going to say. If you want to be really effectively and accurately mean, that's typically...
15: He is also going to be neighborhood of the top five in strikeouts most years. He is a strikeout king, even when he's productive. I don't know if that's one of the reasons why the Mets thought, maybe this is too much for us. Alonso has struck out a ton with the Orioles. And he's also quite possibly going to lead the league in runs batted in. He could still lead the league in home runs. He's sitting at 139 strikeouts this year. He's well within the range of 150-plus, which he's accomplished in each of the last 3 years.
14: How's Yiner doing? Because he also likes to strike out.
15: Yeah, but he doesn't play as much.
14: I know. It's
15: and he's hurt.
14: Right. And again, going back to last night, you know, I've given you good-natured ribbing about the Christian Vasquez signing that has been, I mean, let's face it, even though he won a World Series the last time he was in an Astros uniform, this has been a far more productive version of him than when he was acquired at the trade deadline that season from the Red Sox.
15: In
14: the regular season,
15: like Joe mentioned last night, in some situations, he's come through. He has been good with runners in scoring position. That's, you know, a nice thing to have when you're not a particularly good hitter, and he's not. And it's a good thing he has that, because he doesn't have any of the other things. He's just not good. He's just not a good offensive player. And he hasn't been a good offensive player here, but luckily in certain situations like that, he has been able to come through a lot of times, at least as much as a percentage as anybody else on the team. He's one of their five most productive hitters with the at-bats that he's had with runners in scoring position, even though he struck out with the bases loaded last night in a situation that easily could have been a pinch-hitting opportunity for, honestly, you could have pinch-hit with anyone. It, not necessarily only Yiner, but I do think that would have made sense there. He did have a right-handed pitcher there. They basically had a lineup full of all their lefties. They had already used Lamont Wade Jr., their left-handed pinch-hitter, to pinch-hit for Cam Smith. Of course, Wade did his job. He watched four pitches not go in the strike zone and walked to first.
14: By the way, not one, but two insanely close plays reviewed during last night's game. And I don't know that the powers that be in New York got either one of them right.
15: Yeah, a call on the field was almost assuredly going to stand. One of them did happen in the seventh inning after Sousa put Grisham at first. He picked him off. It looked like the call on the field said otherwise, and there weren't any angles that showed convincingly that he should have been called out. So the call remained the same.
14: Yeah, and another adventure in the zone with another umpire. I mean, I guess...
15: I mean, we could say it every single game, so I don't.
14: I know, but I guess sometimes I'm shocked that somebody doesn't challenge some of these pitches more. I mean, one of those was called for a strike, and I think it was in the first or second inning last night against the Astros, that was so egregiously below the zone. And I'm like, where's the tap of the helmet?
15: I know Varsho had a pitch early in the game and early in his at-bat that he didn't challenge and didn't matter, as he had a successful at-bat. You got it. This is, again, back on the players. If they had an unlimited number of challenges, which would make the games exhausting, they might do it more often. Every pitch we see on TV with the strike zone box right there for us, we know immediately that's not a strike. Challenge it. It's not that simple for the umpire, obviously, and clearly for the hitter
14: either. Because that's how they've made it in Major League Baseball. If it's ABS only behind the plate, you still don't have this problem. You're talking about being exhausting. It's not exhausting.
15: Well, yeah, but that would be not, that would eliminate the challenge system. That would just go straight, let's just call all the balls from electronics.
14: Yeah.
15: Which is something that we may eventually get to.
14: It would actually speed up the game more than it already has been.
15: It might, and it probably would have players changing the way they think about hitting, knowing that if it's close, I'm not going to get the benefit of the doubt. There's no way I'm going to get a call. But even in last night's game, I can't remember the other challenge, but there were two of them that were awful. Like the challenger
14: was
15: moronic.
14: So much in the zone.
15: Like Spencer Jones struck out on a pitch that was way inside the zone.
14: Mm-hmm.
15: Like, why?
14: Not even close.
15: Wasn't even close. And so he walked back to the bench after he had wasted one of the Yankees' challenges. Like, it just shows you it's the hitters are supposed to know their strike zone as well as anybody, and they still make those mistakes.
14: It's
15: and then a little bit is heat of the moment. I mean, if I get it right, then I didn't strike out. Maybe I should use the challenge here. I'm hoping. I mean, Altuve did that the other day on a ball at the top of the zone that was in the zone. He immediately went to his helmet. He's been awesome this year. He was wrong.
14: Yeah, it's embarrassing for them and their families. no, but I just, I guess one thing that I didn't anticipate as it pertains to the ABS challenge system, i.e., you know, the humans are still involved and the human beings that are being, you know, shortchanged by whatever call it is they think, is the sheer speed with which they are expected. You know, you talk about that Major League Baseball put it on the players. They really did in more ways than one. First of all, they're the ones that have to challenge, so it kind of absolves, you know, everybody but the player. Oh, you don't like this? Well, you better do something about it. And, oh, by the way, number two, if you don't do it within like a fraction of a second, you don't get that challenge. It's crazy to me.
15: I think that has to be there.
14: And then if you argue it, you get tossed.
15: You have to have that in place because of your dugout and technology. You can't give the player, especially when they're a left-handed hitter facing the third base dugout or a right-handed hitter facing the first base dugout, presuming that's their team's dugout in those situations. You stare in there, they're going to tell you what to do because they're looking. Doing what we're doing. We can tell the hitter from our couch or the studio or the booth, you should challenge that immediately. Well, so can the team's bench. So they can't have that.
14: Yet, if it's a play at first base or anything like that, hey, hang on a second. Hold on. Okay, yeah, I'd like to see that. We see that all the time.
15: Yeah, there was an incident in a game yesterday we will get to a little bit later on the show. It is a Thursday, so what's up with that? We'll feature a Major League umpires versus Major League Baseball players.
14: The other thing that we've been talking about all week, and we're finally down to it, where we can see the light at the end of the tunnel. After this joint practice set of sessions with the Carolina Panthers and one more, I don't want to call it meaningless. I mean, for our purposes it is, because it's not going to be entertaining or really of note by way of star value. But you get that out of the way, and you are finally officially on the countdown to week one. Bills coming to town. Can the Texans continue to own them? And will this defense that everybody keeps talking about, not the least of which is pretty much every principal member of the Carolina Panthers this week, really live up to the hype and, in this case, somehow exceed it?
15: There's things they were not awesome at 2 years ago, and they got a little bit better at with last year's defense, and there were things they still need to improve on from last year's defense, and maybe more than any other, they need to be better in the red zone. They need to be better when teams drive their way down into that spot. Well, they come away with points all the time. They come away with touchdowns way, way too often. And this defense, for who they are and what their talent level is, I think they can definitely be much more successful in turning teams away or forcing more field goals and surrendering fewer touchdowns. I think that is absolutely on their minds. I know Coach Burke has talked about it a little bit this year, maybe more so than he did last year. And talk about it all you want, but going out there and making it happen with a very, very similar group of players, very few changes personnel-wise made to this defense, and it's very rare in the NFL to have that much continuity. And we're not talking about last year to this year only. We're talking about the first season of Lassiter and Bullock. This is their third year. They've been playing with the same guys almost this entire time on that defense, and that really, really could go a long way towards them elevating to, yeah, they're the best defense in the NFL. What does Micah Parsons think about who the best defenses in the NFL are? He had a top five list. Very interesting top five list. That's part of today's show as well.
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15: Talking football and Bud Light? 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
10: An accident's tying things up. 610 the West Loop northbound of Memorial. Traffic is slow. Back up to 69 the Southwest Freeway. 69 the Southwest Freeway. Southbound at Chimney Rock. That wreck is cleared. Traffic is slow. Back up to Edlow. And an accident tying up the exit ramp on the Hardy Tow Road southbound at Airport. I'm Joe Barnett in the 24-hour traffic center.
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0: track down Dana White. He is expected shortly.
1: We are in contact. UFC president and CEO. By the way, I don't know if you... I've never actually watched a power slap, but I am intrigued. And honestly, this is taking place up in Lubbock on September 17th. But the next night, the Red Raiders host the Cougars at Galaxy Stadium in the Big 12 opener. So that's how it kind of ties into the Houston side of things. But I just like talking to Dana White whenever I get a chance. And it's been a minute since I've seen him in person. I was trying to think about the last time, and I think it might have been the Super Bowl where the Patriots came back against the Falcons here in Houston. It's the last time I was actually with him in person, but talked to him plenty of times since then, and always a good conversation. So we're looking forward to that sooner rather than later. In the meantime, your Astros, and again, the bullpen getting taxed was as predictable as pretty much anything once the rotation became what it became almost from day one. We talk about this all the time. Nobody had Peter Lambert doing what he was doing this year. And it's in large part because he had to. If he didn't, where would you actually be now? You wouldn't be contending for the division.
2: They would probably, well, if they were, there's pretty much no way they would have gone into and out of the deadline without adding a starting pitcher. I can tell you that much. I don't think they would have been in the race. You're right. For as much as he has delivered to this team, I don't think they'd have been in a position to say goodbye to Spencer Arrighetti in any deal. Maybe they wouldn't have been buyers, though, and that might be something that a lot of people were considering they maybe shouldn't have been anyway. Spencer Arrighetti, by the way, will make his first start today. He will pitch for the Toronto Blue Jays at their home park against Kansas City, coming up right around the time the Astros get going with the Yankees tonight. I'm going to shuffle things around here a little bit. The Astros Player Show right here on Sports Talk 790. We mentioned we could make that happen for you, and we will as the afternoon continues. So with their situation, I mean, you said he had to, Peter Lambert. He didn't have to, but luckily for the Astros, he did. Somebody needed to, but it just turned out to be him. If you ran down a list, you're going to have to repeat that because I have no idea what you said. If you ran down the list of all the additional Astros pitchers brought in during the offseason, Pearson, Weiss, Imai, Kaiway Dung, obviously Peter Lambert, and on and on and on, he would have been pretty low on the list of guys likely to have delivered the way that he did.
1: Yeah, I think we had Dalton Varsho there for a second. Not sure if he's still there, but that's that was the case. We're juggling a little bit on our plate today. But yeah, when I said he had to do it, it's because guys like Imai, you know, didn't fulfill expectations early on and things like that. Not necessarily an injury situation or anything like, you know.
2: Well, he just was one of the – this is what you hope to do. This is why you sign players. This is why you give players a chance. This is why you look at what they've done in their career, and then when they get here, you try to – you do things that you think can make them help your club, and that's what he did during spring training. They were surprised that he didn't make this team out of spring training. There was probably even more surprise that he wasn't on somebody else's team after the Astros let him go and exposed him to anybody who wanted him. He chose to come back here after he was not offered a major league deal anywhere else, and good for the Astros. And when we look at his season, you do need, from a health standpoint, consider how many innings he threw before he even got here. So when you see the number that he's thrown for the Astros as a major leaguer this year, a team leading number, you're like, yeah, they need to be concerned with how many innings he's thrown and where things stand for him. Well, you also have to recognize that he threw several games before he even got here, so his innings total this year is even higher than that. But Joe said this after last night's game about Lambert. He thought he pitched really well and a lot better than he had, quite obviously, in his last start. He looked like he did most of the rest of the season. Not all of his starts the rest of the year were these 7-inning and 6-inning gems, but he had a lot of games like the one he had yesterday. He's actually had several games like that this month. He pitched, I guess if he pitches again on the 31st, that will be his final start of the month. But the other 5 starts this month, he had the one bad start. Two earned runs allowed in each of the other 4, including yesterday. 2 earned runs or less allowed in each of the 5 games before that. That's winning pitching. That's how you win baseball games. That's how you're leading your division.
1: You want to talk to Dalton Varsho now?
2: Would love to.
1: All right, let's see if we can get him in here. If Triple E can can, yeah, go ahead and punch him up, and we'll get him on here. Home run last night, obviously not in a winning fashion, so that kind of stinks. But Dalton Varsho, the Astros trade deadline acquisition and everyday starting center fielder, joining us here on the Astros Player Show on Sports Talk 790. Dalton, you got Adam and Adam, so it should be pretty easy to keep us apart here and remember who you're talking to. But welcome in. Appreciate you taking the time. And kind of a crazy series so far. It was like a heavyweight title fight in the opener, and it was kind of that way until the seventh inning last night.
2: Bet you he's not there.
1: It says he is.
2: Doesn't sound like he is.
1: No. Triple E, try to punch him up if you can, and we'll... all right, how about now?
2: Well, he's talking to him now. He was punched up.
1: I don't know what's going on. I'm not in the room.
2: Well, when it's green, that means he's not there. Now that it's this color, that means Dalton should hear us. But does he? He does not.
1: Awesome. As per usual. All right, we'll try to get that figured out. Obviously, we're juggling a lot. But yeah, disappointing way that thing ended last night. And all of the things we've been talking about from a rotation standpoint, tax bullpen standpoint, lineup standpoint.
2: They're under 500.
1: It's been a roller coaster.
2: They're an average baseball team.
1: That's what they are. Yeah. And that's been good enough.
2: That sounds better.
1: Does it?
2: Yeah. Hey, Dalton, can you hear us?
3: Yes, I can hear you.
2: That's what I thought. Dalton Varsho joining us here on the Astros Player Show here on the A-Team. Adam Wexler, Adam Clanton here with you. Appreciate your patience. Appreciate you're with us. As you join the Astros, I'll ask you this about fitting in. This is a team that's been adding players consistently at the deadline all the time. And every year when we talk to those guys, it's always been, I fit in great here. The guys are great. It's a great clubhouse. And I think you've said the same. I'm also curious if you fit in even better in this clubhouse, because as you've shown the last 2 days, as you've shown in the rest of your career, you're very much like a lot of the Astros in this clubhouse already. You love beating the Yankees.
3: Yeah, these guys are great. They're very welcoming. Obviously, George being over here with a lot of these guys and kind of giving me the heads up a little bit about just how the guys are. And he goes, dude, you're going to fit in perfectly. Like, just go be yourself and go play and go have fun. Yeah. These guys are different, and you're going to really, really enjoy them. So very excited about the opportunity to be able to be here with these guys and learn from them, because obviously I've been to multiple World Series, and being able to compete with them is a lot of fun.
1: Was George the first guy you sought out when you found out you were dealt to Houston? I mean, was he the first guy you talked to?
3: Player-wise, yeah. He sat me down and we talked for a while. And obviously, he's one of my best friends I've ever made in this game. So obviously, leaving him was pretty tough, because knowing that it probably is his last year, and obviously created a lot of memories with him for 4 years in a row. And we were kind of the duo that did everything together on and off the field. So that was hard, obviously, leaving him, but obviously he talks to me every day now. And but he was the guy that kind of was kind of being able to calm me down and go out there and kind of do my thing. And so yeah, I leaned on him a lot through this whole transition.
2: Talking with Dalton Varsho here on the Astros Player Show here on Sports Talk 790 on the A-Team. Obviously, your time here, since the deadline, you've been out there every single day, even though you didn't start every single game, but you have played in every single game. Do you feel a little bit better at the plate? Obviously, the numbers suggest that you do.
3: Yeah, obviously, just kind of not trying to do too much. Obviously, when I came over right away, I felt like I was trying to kind of hit more homers and trying to do more damage, and it's just like, kind of give what the game has taken me. And so just trying to be a little bit more like myself and try not to do too much and going out there having good at bats, and just obviously want to have success for this team and help this team win.
2: This team is fighting for everything right now, a little bit under 500 after last night's loss. You've obviously came from an American League team that was playing for the World Series championship last year, and you know how close things have been this year. What's your American League life been like in your mind after coming over from Arizona and obviously being on a team that was super competitive last year?
3: Yeah, obviously the American League is just a little bit different ball game. I feel like there's just different power pitchers that you don't really see as much in the National League. But I think overall, like, now teams are, everybody's playing everybody this year. It's just a little bit different kind of style of play. But I thought overall, like, going from the NL West to the AL East is obviously kind of a big jump, because the AL East is kind of a beast a little bit with the amount of teams in that division that are just, like, pitching wise, they're very, very talented. But obviously you kind of start understanding how they pitch and what they're trying to do to you, and you basically kind of figure out your approach to how to attack them. So it's one of those things where, like, it's obviously a learning curve, and obviously pitching changes so often that you have to kind of make those adjustments all the time. But overall, I think understanding that and knowing how these guys kind of attack here kind of fit my MO.
1: You're in the AL West now, AL East before that, as you mentioned. Have you ever seen anything like the American League this year? I mean, some people would call it parody. Some people would call it mediocrity. But it's been kind of insane when you just sit back and look at the standings.
3: Yeah, I mean, obviously every team's fighting to get in the playoffs. And obviously it doesn't really matter how you get into the playoffs. It's whatever team gets hot in the playoffs, you make a run for it. So obviously this next month is a big, big opportunity for us to go get hot and go make a run at this thing.
2: I was curious if your conversations with Vasky or Yiner here, or maybe Alejandro Kirk there in Toronto, were a little bit different, because Dalton Varsho, major leaguer, was supposed to be, I think, Dalton Varsho, major league catcher.
3: Yeah, I caught a little bit in the big leagues. Everybody always kind of forgets now, because I'm 4 years removed from it, of actually catching in a game. But yeah, obviously catching was a big thing for me growing up, and obviously coming through the minor leagues and a little bit in the big leagues. But playing center field helps me a little bit with that catching kind of profile of understanding how pitchers want to attack, and obviously seeing swings and being able to kind of have the ability to kind of get a little bit better jump at balls, knowing kind of how hitters are, what hitters are trying to do.
2: Well, you're a gold glove caliber center fielder. You've arguably been the best center fielder overall in the last several years. Who told you your path to longer major league service time was by giving that up at catcher and becoming a center fielder, a position you'd barely played?
3: For me, it was just kind of the opportunity in Arizona to kind of be in the big leagues, is that I knew that we had Carson Kelly and Stephen Vogt as our catchers. So obviously for me to get more playing time was for me to play outfield. So obviously kind of took that and kind of ran with it, playing a little bit of left, right, and center. And then obviously when I got to Toronto, played a little bit left with Kevin Kiermaier in center. And then I was a center fielder the last 2 years with them. So obviously kind of center fielder kind of took my spot a little bit, where like I was able to kind of do what I wanted and being able to kind of control the outfield. And I've enjoyed it.
2: I'm just curious, you brought up a lot of things that would have sent me to this final question anyway. Do you recall your first major league start?
3: My first major league start? I don't remember the start. I remember my first major league at bat. I didn't swing at all. I actually took a walk, and there's a pinch hit it in the ninth inning or something like that. And obviously it was very different during the 2020 season. Obviously a lot was going through my head with not having family kind of being around, and obviously no fans in the stands, so it was a little bit different time.
2: Well, you've nailed that one. Your first major league start was a couple days later. Five of your current teammates played in that game, because you played the Astros, and you faced Christian Javier, among others, Brian Abreu as well. And, of course, as we talked about your positions, you played both in that game. You started in left and replaced your buddy Carson Kelly at catcher later in that game against the Astros.
3: Yeah, it was a crazy time when I had to do that. Obviously, that was it was hard being able to kind of go from outfield to catching, but going to catching to outfield was a little bit easier. So I would advise if anybody's out there listening, of trying to go from outfield to catching, it's a little bit more difficult than it is going from catcher to outfield.
2: Doesn't seem very common, that's to say the least. The Astros fans are familiar with going from catcher to elsewhere, including center field, with Craig Biggio. Dalton, we certainly appreciate you joining us here today and working it through your schedule. Look forward to the game here tonight right here on SCHN and, of course, Sports Talk 790. And hope to catch up with you again back here in Houston real soon.
3: Sounds good. Thank you, guys.
2: You got it. Dalton Varsho, our guest here on the Astros Players Show, right here on the A-Team on Sports Talk 790.
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5: Your News Radio 740 forecast, a possible thunderstorm this afternoon, otherwise hot with a high of 100. More storms possible tonight, plus a lunar eclipse, low 78.
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2: Coming up for you, 5 o'clock for the On Deck Show, 6:05, the scheduled first pitch. And appreciate Dalton Barstow taking out some time to join us on the Astros Player Show each and every week here in the afternoon on a Wednesday or Tuesday or Thursday. We have the Astros Player Show for you. Heard from Joe Espada yesterday. He makes his weekly visit here and should hear from the Astros upper management beginning again next week as they shuffle through the position of the three assistant general managers, senior advisor, and Jim Crane's involvement in getting this team to the finish line. They will get there one way or the other. There are not a lot of moves to make. There is one move to make. Every team will make it coming up. When they get to September 1st, you do have the ability to expand your rosters. So the bullpen issues, to a certain extent, will be alleviated, and that you will have another arm out there that's available to you. Last night in Las Vegas, the Aviators were facing Mike Burrows, Space Cowboys, making his third rehab appearance. He gave up a couple of homers, which drove in all three runs that he allowed, through 77 pitches, 52 of which were strikes, pitched into the fifth inning, 4 1/3, very similar to his other outings, other than the fact he gave up runs in this one and did not in either of the other two. I don't really know how he wouldn't be pitching against the Chicago White Sox next week when the Astros open up their homestands. Four games against the White Sox beginning on Monday with all of their other starting pitching concerns, and the fact that at the very least, and it was very least, Mike Burrows was giving the bullpen a little bit more of a rest than everybody else. And I'm sure that will be the same this time around. Maybe he'll even be more effective. I don't think he'll be less effective, but they almost scream for somebody else to take the ball because they don't look likely to give it to Tatsuya Imai. They obviously have their fingers crossed when they give it to Christian Javier, who threw just 4 innings in his last start. And the easiest exit from the rotation is Ethan Pecco. He gave it his best. He gave them, you know, two starts that produced a 7.88 ERA and two Astros victories amidst them not getting any other victories. They have one win this series. It was his. They got one win in the Athletics series. It was his. So there are some things that they have somehow benefited from the days that he's been out there. But I would assume that that roster move is easy to make and much more likely to be made unless they want him available out of the bullpen. And I don't know that they do with his trouble throwing strikes. He's been a little bit inaccurate, very unlike his minor league career. But as the rosters expand, I think that's something the Astros almost assuredly will do. You could see Yola back. You could see Santa back. You could see other changes. Brian King also pitched last night for the Space Cowboys, one scoreless inning in the eighth. So there are things that they probably will have to consider in that they're currently not pitching particularly well.
9: This is kind of like Tatsuya Imai earlier in the year. It wasn't necessarily the results you were wanting from him, but the Astros were winning more often than not when he was the starter, even though he didn't always have everything to do with it.
2: And that is a terrible way to decide who should start this game.
9: Yeah, it's not a good way to go through life. By the way, we are supposed to have Dana White this upcoming segment. I don't know if it'll happen, but I feel like it should, since I've been promising you guys this conversation for, almost 2 hours now. So we'll see if we can get that done.
2: Odds are also back to the Astros, and look forward to that conversation. Odds still continue to be very positive and prospecting the return of Carlos Correa.
9: Mm-hmm.
2: Joe Espada was talking about that a little bit. Obviously, everybody, I think, on SCHN during the homestand heard a great deal from Correa. And this week, he also noted, Correa did, that he was scheduled for another, we'll call it a get-together with the doctors to see where things are at. Everything has continued to be ramped up at a pace commensurate with how he's feeling, which is 2 months ahead of schedule. He's been able to do things that they would not have expected at this point in time. That's why they almost immediately said they expected him to miss the remainder of the season. But he is involved in the activities that will likely have him back. And it sounded like Joe was saying, yes, I can't give you a date, but we have a full September of games all the way through the 27th. And he should be back sometime in September. Maybe that's 15 games from now, 18 games from now. That's right around half of what is remaining. They have 31 games left, 30 after today.
9: It's not fair to assume he'll just
2: 28
9: get
2: after today.
9: Right back to his 787 OPS and everything else that was good about what he did in his very limited time on the field.
2: With how little time is left, and I don't know if you saw this from Aaron Judge today or yesterday, about coming back and being ready to hit in a rehab assignment. Aaron Judge basically said, I don't need to do that. I don't need to go on a rehab assignment.
9: He's Yordan.
2: Why would I waste those at-bats?
9: Yeah.
2: It's not about who he might be and how he might look, but what he said is what I think is absolutely how the best players should almost always play it. And Carlos Correa is that. I mean, it's not going to be easy, and I'm not going to expect him to be great, but I don't expect him to go 0 for 12 in his first three games. And then, okay, now he's ready to go. So he could have gone 3 for 12 in the month. Get him out there.
9: You're ramping up.
2: Figure it out here, right, even though it's difficult.
9: You're ramping up at the most important time of the season. And that's the other half of this. You're in games that matter so much because of what's the condition of your crappy division and your crappy league. But why waste those at-bats like you're saying? And why try to ramp up against minor league pitching when you can just do it against the best?
2: In the Astros' case, they'll figure it out when he comes back what to do with Paredes and Altuve and Alvarez. Or they could just play Paredes at second, keep Yordan at designated hitter, and play Altuve in left field, which is what they'll do. But the difference between Judge coming back and Correa coming back, Judge is going to come back. They're currently playing Spencer Jones in the outfield every day, and I think he's a very viable option. He's got a 740 OPS, a rookie. Bellinger's out there every day. He's clearly one of their most productive hitters. And Trent Grisham is their center fielder. I unlikely that they bump him out of the lineup so they can find a spot for Judge. But they probably don't have the DH spot quite locked down, because their DH is Ben Rice, and Luis Garcia Jr. is now at first. When Judge comes back, they will have to figure some things out because they're bumping around really productive hitters. The Astros don't have that issue. They send out 3 to 4 hitters every day that you would prefer not be in your everyday lineup.
9: That's so depressing. It
2: means more good hitters will be in your lineup.
9: Yeah, no, it's pushing everybody down. By the way, Correa, as Chandler wrote, likely back in the cleanup spot once he is back in the lineup every day?
2: Yeah, I would probably. It's going to be tough because I do think you'd like the left-handed bat of Varsho not too far down in the lineup. Your second hitter's a lefty. Your fifth hitter's a lefty if Varsho stays there. But if Varsho does stay there, now is Altuve going to bat seventh behind Christian Walker? Is he going to bat ahead of Christian Walker? The rest of the lineup will probably stay very similar. But yeah, absolutely. Carlos Correa has to bat in the four spot, because you should not make changes with 1, 2, or 3. As much as Pena's in a slump, and as much as Alvarez isn't homering, those are your three best hitters, and they probably still will be after Correa returns.
9: By the way, one more depressing tidbit via Chandler in this article. The Astros have started 9 different cleanup hitters this season, and they've gotten a 701 OPS from that spot in the batting order. Only 6 major league offenses receiving less production from a position that's supposedly counted on to drive in runs.
2: Their cleanup hitter today has a 711 OPS. The lineup essentially is the same as it's been this week, so a couple of changes at the bottom. Peña, Alvarez, Paredes, Altuve, Varsho, Walker, Yiner will do the catching tonight, and Taylor Trammell and Cam Smith round out the order for the Astros against Gerrit Cole, his fourth appearance in the regular season against his former team. He's pitched well in the other three.
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9: Well, football season is right around the corner, so that can only mean one thing. 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
13: Just got an accident cleared. West Loop northbound in Memorial. So that's trying to recover some from Bissonnette. And one just wrapped up from the Hardy Toll Road northbound ramp to the airport connector. I'm Katie London in the 24-hour traffic center.
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0: We talked to Dana White this segment. It's either going to happen or it's not. Those are your odds.
1: I like those odds. We were talking quite a bit of Astros baseball. I know Brandon wants to get in here and enjoy some of that discussion. And Brandon, you've got our ears right now, 713-212-5790. What do you have for us this afternoon?
2: Hey, guys, love the show as always, man. Great, great. Best sports lineup in Houston, man, from the morning with Matt and Ross all the way through to you guys. I love it, man. Listen to it at work, and it definitely just great, great program. I had to say that first.
1: Appreciate it.
2: Wanted to just check in with you guys. I noticed with I saw Michael Lorenzen get picked up by the Blue Jays a few minutes ago as a waiver wire, and those approaching trade deadlines done and gone, and I kind of missed that non-waiver trade deadline they used to have too back in 2017 when they added Verlander. But I was going to see, as far as you guys know, the pitching is. We know it's been in shambles, and y'all mentioned, and the other guys on there, no starters gone six innings since August 10th, since Wes Neske's previous outing, or before the previous outing there. Just looking back, who do you think on the waiver wire they look at in picking up? I mean, obviously, you know, the stats like that were blown up for Lorenzen, like in Colorado. Of course, he got DFA'd and that kind of thing. But they got this new brass or new regime has to be paying attention to the waiver wire, knowing you need some type of arms because of this this tax bullpen. Also, want to get you guys' opinion on the report Paxton put out today about trying to shorten the free agency period to an exclusive window, like in December, and kind of see what your thoughts are for that. I love it, similar to what the NFL and the NBA does for their free agency signing periods. And I'll hang up and listen. Thanks, guys.
1: It's interesting on that last thing you said with trying to kind of increase interest, activity, and those things the way the NFL does it. I think it's kind of the comp that they're trying to put together. You know, the tampering window, the non-tampering window, the agreements that are made, but you can't sign it. All that stuff happens so quickly, so overnight. The NFL is, from an attention standpoint, the fans are all over it. I'm not sure it will be quite the same in Major League Baseball. It just seems like the way contracts get put together. You know, the Bregman deal always stands out to me, and a lot of Astros that have left over the years in free agency have followed a less emergencies type of feeling. I mean, I'm out here. I'm a free agent. I'm in no hurry. When it happens, it happens, and it's January and you're still unsigned, and it's February and you're still unsigned, and, you know, Dallas Keuchel situation, Bregman's situation took a long time to unfold, and
3: they were having internal conversations, well, Wex.
1: Outside the Astros organization is why it finally was resolved, because a team came in with an outrageous, nobody-expected offer when Boston said, how'd you like $40 million a year for 3 years?
3: Yeah.
1: With you having the option to get out of the deal each of the
3: three years.
1: So that was very unexpected, but had he not waited, I don't think Boston would have come in early January with that, or December with that, or winter meetings with that. So I think that they're coming up with some interesting ideas, and I wish they would actually, both sides would spend a little bit more time

0: aspect of where he was doing his pitching. And every time he's joined a new team, and it's been a bunch of times, he's delivered a handful of really useful, helpful outings. For this team, I can't sit here and say no, but he isn't good.
1: He'd be better than how many of the guys they're currently trotting out there, though.
0: That's why I said I wouldn't say no to it. Obviously, he's not truly an option in that he's already been claimed. I'm not sure if you had seen that Eugenio Suarez and TJ Friedl both were put in that situation by the Reds. Nobody's going to claim them because of their contracts. And in Friedl's case, he's been awful this year. Suarez has been a little bit less powerful this year. He hasn't hit quite as many homers. His OPS and slugging are down, but he's still pretty similar to what you'd expect. He's going to strike out a ton. He's not going to hit for average. He's an okay third baseman defensively, and he'll hit you a few homers. I don't know if that's something this team would be interested in, but I certainly know they wouldn't be looking at adding either of their very large, even small part, remaining contracts. So a waiver claim, maybe not. A DFA'd player, those guys are still gonna pop up here and there. It also becomes a smaller number when you get to September, because you're in a 40-man roster crunch still, but I just wouldn't expect, like, Nelson Velasquez is on the Astros. Does that do anything for anybody?
1: That is so 2026, that statement.
0: I understand why Dana's, and this is an outfield situation that we're talking about here. That's something he hasn't done on the pitching side, but they've gone through Dustin Harris and Daniel Johnson and Braden Shoemake and Raynel Delgado and currently Nelson Velasquez. It's been a steady stream of players that didn't have a spot on the team they were previously
1: on. A real
0: on.
1: Who's who.
0: And they were just, if anybody wants them, you can have them. And the Astros had to, in Dana's mind, and even in the current regime without Dana's mind, since they signed Velasquez again, they need something, and they just don't feel like guys that aren't on their 40 men that are in the minor league system would provide that. Or to me, I've said this now for about 4 weeks, I can't believe they think they're going to get more from Nelson Velasquez just because he bats from the right side, even though he has no hits as a right-handed hitter with the Astros and was let go with his 730 OPS against lefties, which is okay. I can't believe he's more useful to the Astros than Joey Loperfido. Kevin Biggio has never been brought up this year. He's not on the 40-man roster, so it would be an additional hoop-jumping scenario. But I'm a little surprised that more of those guys, I don't want to see Zach DeCenzo again. I'm sure most people would agree. Shea Whitcomb's not even in the organization anymore. He actually homered yesterday for the awful San Francisco Giants, who he now plays for.
1: Did you see who else is available, albeit not an outfielder?
0: Who's that?
1: Eugenio Suarez.
0: I just mentioned him.
1: Oh, I didn't hear it. You went through like 50 names. Excuse me if I didn't hear one of them.
0: I went through.
1: It's kind of a busy hour I've been having.
0: Yeah, the two Reds players, they couldn't move them at the deadline because they make money and aren't having good seasons. And so eventually, I think it was Ken Rosenthal noted that they had been exposed to waivers. So if there was a deal to be made, they could go ahead and make it.
1: It's actually incredible that he's another guy on the 2025 Seattle Mariners who just completely fell off a cliff in relation to that season's production this year. Like, everybody that was anybody in their lineup last year from an offensive standpoint, with the exception of Randy Arozarena, basically, has done that this year.
0: Yeah, he was another player that they went out and got. Now, he was having very good season for Arizona last year, and awesome season. Arguably, it's probably his second or third best season of his career was what he had underway in 2025 with Arizona. So
1: he didn't do it the first time in Seattle.
0: He was good in Seattle the first time.
1: But not like that.
0: No, nothing like that. No, he did lead the league in strikeouts twice.
1: What is it with guys that go to Arizona and have career years? You know who I'm talking about, Gonzo. Modern reference there.
0: But we like that down here. I mean, he did help prevent the Yankees from winning a title.
1: It was great. Him and Randy Johnson did there what they couldn't do here in Houston.
0: 2 hours in, another hour of us, and certainly more. Definitely with the Astros on deck show beginning at 5 o'clock and potentially more after that. A few items on the NFL side, including a look at the Texans defense from a couple of outsiders. We come back here on the A-Team.
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2: Your News Radio 740 forecast, a possible thunderstorm this afternoon, otherwise hot with a high of 100. More storms possible tonight, plus a lunar eclipse, low 78.
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0: Straight up 4 o'clock here on the A-Team. 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As we hopefully get you ready for Astros-Yankees. Last time I checked, Wex, with our network producer Josh C., who's been in touch with Boltsy out at the ballpark, it was already raining. But maybe that pattern passes through. I hope they start on time, and obviously we hope the Astros overcome all of the issues we've been talking about ad nauseum today to at least salvage this series, because I don't want them to lose another series. I can't stomach it.
12: Yeah, they need wins, whether they come in a series victory or not. But if you don't win series, you're going to lose this division. And they've been on that run for far too long now, the 18 games played within the six series that have been completed. since the trade deadline just simply have not gone well. And this series will join it if they don't win tonight. It'll be seven consecutive series that will be 2-1. They swept each of the two series leading into the trade deadline, and they had won 11 out of 12. And all six series, and potentially seven if you include this one, if it goes that way, which it obviously will now, they've all been split. One win for one team, two wins for the other. And the Astros have had the two wins so far only one time. I keep saying it, and until the Rangers or Mariners make me say otherwise, the Astros are doing absolutely positively nothing to claim this division. And the Rangers and Mariners still aren't catching them. These teams just aren't very good. And the Mariners, while they did beat the Phillies twice, ended up losing the finale yesterday. Each of the Rangers and Mariners have the off day today. Mariners are still 6 games under. They're 11 losses from catching their 81st loss on the season. It's happening. And I would very likely suggest they're going to lose a lot more than 81 games this year. So winning this division seems not out of reach mathematically, but out of reach for the type of baseball they're playing. They might have, say, Cade Anderson help them in that they brought up their top pitching prospect, and he's pitched once and he was okay. If he pitches great, that might change things. Pitching hasn't been their biggest problem, though. It's offense, and I'm not sure what's going to change unless Cal Raleigh has more 4 home run weeks like he currently has, but he hasn't had any others the entire season. And the Rangers are what they are. You know, Jacob DeGrom was probably a great example of that over his last two starts. He was basically unhittable in one of them, 6 innings, 10 Ks, and the other one was the exact opposite. He gave up 6 runs in the first inning. They are very similar to the Astros in that they've just kind of been hanging out here in the 500 land for quite some time. They got a boost individually from Corey Seager when he returned from injury, and he's been really, really good. It really hasn't made an impact on their one loss record. Really good bullpen, great closer. The Astros aren't good, and I'm still very unconcerned that this is going to go badly for them. I'm sitting here today with an under 500 Astros team that gave up 9 runs yesterday, whose bullpen is getting overworked and now not as successful. And the top 3 hitters in their order are not having a great time of things. All apologies to Isak, who personally probably still is. They're going to win this division. They're going to the playoffs.
7: It's crazy because when you look at the 3 teams that are vying for this, vying is a very, very relative term. I don't think anybody predicted it would be this bad to mediocre for the Astros. No one predicted it would be the way it's gone for the Mariners. Like, everybody you talk to is predicting they would repeat as division champions and do it by a whole lot more of a comfortable margin. And yeah, Rangers are the Rangers.
12: I got about 5.5 minutes of a post-game interview, and within it, and we'll have some of it at 4:30 with what's up with that, much different topic. But it was from a player who had just played the Mariners. And he was talking about how his own team, the Cubs, said, you know, we'd struggled a little bit. We did some good things. And, you know, we played a Mariners team that I know their record doesn't show it, but that's a pretty good baseball team. Yeah, that's what everybody thinks. At some point, the record is indicative of who that team really is. We're saying it about Houston. We're saying it about Texas. Why won't people acknowledge that about the Mariners? At some point, they'll have to. If they don't want to, they can wait till the end of the season. And the 76 and 86 Mariners, they'll have to acknowledge, well, they just weren't very good this year. And again, the names on the back of their jerseys suggest otherwise. But their performance does not. Which one of their pitchers has performed at or better the level they were at prior to this year? Probably Logan Gilbert. And?
7: That's it. And George Kirby is, of all of the surprises when you talk about the Mariners rotation, they were this supposedly invincible. I mean, you'd better, I don't even want to say get a hit off of them, because they were unhittable for much of last year. All of these guys.
12: And they've had games like that. Kirby's last start was like that. I think he had a 92-pitch, 7-inning, 1-run-allowed game his last time out.
7: This edition of the Astros have shilled George Kirby this year.
12: Well, they hit him hard, and that's, again, it's indicative of what they've done. They were probably thinking a little bit more highly of themselves because of what they saw. I don't even blame them. This was the first time they went into a season off of something awesome. It They were the last American League team to lose to an American League team last year, losing to Dalton Varsho's Blue Jays. They were that close to reaching the World Series. They had postseason, not appearance, success. They won in the postseason. They got very important, noteworthy playoff performances from these individuals. They were the favorite to win this division, no question.
7: And it's the most Seattle thing ever that they've done what they've done.
12: Again, the first time in such a long time. I know they've won 90 games in a season before. They've won 90 games in a season three times in the last 5 years. But just 90, that's kind of their cutoff point. We have to go all the way back to the early 2000s to a season where they won more than that. And remember, when the Astros welcomed them and told them to get out of here all in the same breath, when they got back to the playoffs in 2022 and lost to the Astros in three straight DS games, they hadn't been to the playoffs since 2001.
7: Right.
12: So until a couple years later, last year, I know they had won, I guess you could say they won a series in 2022 prior to the Astros saying goodbye to them because they did play in the wild card series against the Blue Jays and beat them. But last year was their real first taste of postseason success in 20 years.
7: It's crazy.
12: They don't
7: to think
12: look
7: about.
12: Like they're going to have more this year.
7: No. But again, going back to these three teams, the Rangers are obviously the most shocking that they're even, and the only reason they're in it is because the other two suck. Like if the Rangers are basically living down to expectations this year, but they're in it because the other two have completely not done that, or the opposite of that.
12: They should have. I don't know that they expected their pitching to perform the way they have, and I mean that in a good way. For a good chunk of the season, they were one of the better pitching staffs around, and it's why they stayed in it while not having a very good offense. Things have kind of shifted a little bit. Their offense is a touch better with Langford being healthy, and I already mentioned Seager, and they're now again playing, I think, their third or fourth week in a row without Josh Young. But now their pitching is much closer to the bottom of the league than the top. So I think they are much more they are what they are and really not far from expectations. And I definitely think the Astros are very Mariners-like. Well, I wouldn't say they were the favorite to win the division. You said it a moment ago. Nobody really expected this. I did not expect this. I expected them to be in the hunt, but that would be laughable if I said, see, I told you. I didn't expect them to be in the hunt 133 games into the season with 66 wins. If you're losing more than you're winning this deep into the season, there shouldn't be many hunts that you're still in. But that is the American League this year. There were 5, 6, 8 games below what I thought they would be performing like. 85 wins, 88 wins. If things panned out, if one of the pitchers you spent money on, real money on, came through this year, I think that's where they could be. You know, Josh Hader, he's probably one of the guys from an expectation standpoint. He's far surpassed expectations. I hate even to say it out loud, but I've had the thought so many times. I'm shocked that he did not have surgery for the injury that he had, I don't know that he needed it for the injury that he then suffered when he got to, right before he got to spring training. And he's pitched like this. Like, he just rehabbed and rest. And normally in Major League Baseball, when it comes to pitchers, it's like, I just went through rest and rehab so I could make it back for the end of the season, even though I know surgery is coming. And they go back out there for 5, 6 starts, 20, 30 innings, whatever that might be. And then in the offseason, they take care of it. In his case, he was out for the remainder of the season, 2 months, although some people thought he might be able to return if their postseason came and it was extended. And then there was no procedure in the offseason. He needed more time before this year started. And I bring up Aroldis Chapman because he's been so good for the entire year. But since Hader's put on the uniform this year, there ain't nobody better. There's nobody that's outpitched him out of the bullpen as a closer in the majors.
7: You might get unreal, but that's about it. And that's if you get a hit.
12: So
7: he's been awesome.
12: Think about, we said, where would they be without Lambert? We've said, where would they be without Yordan? Well, what if 3 of the 19 games he's saved when he's gone 19 for 19? Weren't saves and weren't wins.
7: Well, you're completely out of the postseason race.
12: You'd be behind the Mariners. You'd be 63-70.
7: Yeah.
12: Just for those 3 games. And going 16-19 is still respectable.
7: But that's why
12: 19 for 19.
7: That's why games like last night, at this time of year especially, just feel like they hurt more. I know it's only one of 162.
12: It never felt like they were in position to win it. And it would have felt like that if either Vasquez or Peña got a hit. It felt the exact opposite of that. Because they didn't. You tied the game in the seventh inning. The bases are loaded with one out. This is your real opportunity to take bigger than a 1-0 lead, which they had in the first inning. Go ahead, take a 5-3 lead. Take a 6-3 lead. Get one big hit. And again, if that hit came, that also meant Yordan Alvarez was hitting in that inning. But by not scoring, it was almost a given. The mental side of what we know baseball is like. We all felt it. I'm sure the players felt it too. You knew the Yankees were going to score in the very next inning.
7: Well, bigger picture, forget this series. How about the way you would be going into this series if you had just done anything on that homestand, especially when you're talking about what those other two teams were doing, which was sucking like they have all season. You would have a cushion.
12: Yeah, win the Saturday-Sunday games that you led late against the Oakland, West Sacramento A's.
7: Yeah.
12: And the Astros go into tonight's game at 68-65 with a 2.5 game lead, a cushion, like you said, in this division that they could increase with those teams off today. But those things did not happen, along with several things on this program thus far, as we continue here on the A-Team.
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17: There are a couple of issues on the west side of town on the Beltway, a southbound slowdown approaching Briar Forest, where we've got a stall that's blocking the left lane. Also an accident working at the intersection of Highway 6 and Patterson, so that's been slowing things in all directions. I'm Katie London in the 24-hour Traffic Center.
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0: Baseball for the Astros, the last of the days in the preseason for the Texans, because their last preseason game, of course, is tomorrow night. D'Amico Ryan saying yesterday after their joint practice with the Carolina Panthers, they got the work done they needed. They will not be playing any of their starters into tomorrow night's game. The Panthers head coach Dave Canales said the same thing. He actually said he and D'Amico talked about that and thought that they could get the work necessary, and they did. The Panthers found out that they can't stop the Texans' defense or offense, and now they'll go about their business of trying to win the worst division in the NFL next season.
1: Yeah, a lot of worst division talks right now as we're trying to get Dana White on the horn here, finally. But yeah, it's going to be a very, very interesting season for your Texans for about 50 different subplot reasons. All right, there he is. Finally, we tracked him down. It's been a minute since we talked to him. The president and CEO of UFC, Dana White, joining us here on Sports Talk 790. Dana, you got two Adams you're talking to. Adam Wexler over there, Adam Clanton right here. So it should be easy for you to keep track of us. But how the heck are you, busy man?
2: I'm awesome. How are you, boys? Thanks for having me.
1: Absolutely. It's great to have you, and it's been a minute. And I was telling Wex, I was trying to think the last time that I had actually talked to you in person, and I think it was when you were on Radio Row before that epic comeback by the Patriots over the Falcons way back in 2017.
2: Yeah. I was at that game, actually. I was at the game.
1: I mean, it was one of the best. You got to admit, the entertainment factor with Houston Patriots Super Bowl championships has been fantastic. There's been multiple. But let's get to what we want to talk about here. The fact that Power Slap in Texas is going down in Lubbock. Power Slap 23, Thursday, September 17th from the United Supermarkets Arena. And the following night, the Red Raiders hosting our Cougars at Galaxy Stadium in the Big 12 opener. So a nice local tie-in to a very interesting event.
2: Yeah. So, you know, I've been doing this thing for like 3.5 years now. And it's an absolute juggernaut on social media. And, you know, it's been very successful. You know, we left Fountain Blue. We were with them, and we just did a big 5-year deal with MGM. Out of the country, we've been to Abu Dhabi, we've been to Saudi, we were just in Serbia a couple weeks ago, we're going to Qatar, and this will be the first time in the United States that we've left Vegas, and Texas makes the most sense because that state has been very good to me and my business for a long time, and this thing aligns perfectly with college football. And for everybody that's listening, if you've never been, if you've seen it on social a million times, it is one of the most exciting live sporting events you will ever go to. So, you know, when you think of the rivalry on the college football game the next night, Power Slap the night before, it's an incredible weekend.
0: It's interesting to me, just the event itself, in comparison to maybe some other combat-like sports, there will be a punch here or there, or there will be a takedown here or there, and it's super wildly exciting for sure. But in this instance, in Power Slap, you're not wondering if it's going to come or when it's going to come. It's automatic, and it's back and forth, and it's demonstrative, and it's exciting, and it's very explosive.
2: Yeah, it is a fun. And again, we're talking about what you've seen on Instagram or YouTube or whatever, but the live event is absolutely, it's a blast. You guys will have, are you guys coming?
1: Wex is going to have to pay for the flight. if Wex pays for the flight, I'm coming up.
2: Who's Wex?
0: That's me.
1: That's Wex, Adam Wexler, right over there.
0: Well, we can try to make it happen.
2: Oh, okay. All right. Got it. So you're going to make him pay for the flight. How much are the flights? Where are you guys at? Houston?
1: Yeah, we're in Houston right now.
2: Yeah, I'll pay for the flights.
1: Oh, my gosh. Dana White's flying us up to Lubbock? I'm in, man.
0: But you're right, making a weekend out of it would be great. What do people know about the fighters that are involved, the slappers, if you will? Obviously, they have histories and backgrounds and bios and things like that. Do the fans know a lot about them, or is it necessary?
2: Well, what we did was, you know, obviously our first time in the United States and going to college football, we built, you know, the best card we possibly could. The absolute legend in the sport is Wolverine. And it's probably his last fight. He'll probably retire after this. And he's taking on Logan Killshot. You know, both of these guys are absolute beasts. The co-main event, Cole Young, who's a stud, taking on Andrew the Big Bad Wolf. We have a former UFC fighter on the card. We got Jake Hager, who is a former WWE World Heavyweight Champion. So the card is stacked with really tough guys.
1: Yeah, and then you've got UFC 331 in L.A. just a couple days later at the Crypto.com Arena. And obviously, that's going to, you know, feature a Houstonian and Joshua Van in the main event. But I tell you this every time we have you on. You're the hardest working promoter that I know. And UFC never, ever takes a break. And there's no drop off. It's the demand for it is absolutely sensational. I've never seen anything like it.
2: Thank you. I appreciate it. Now I'm traveling the world doing power slap and Zuffa boxing, too. We got Conor Benn versus Garcia coming up in September, too.
1: Well, I got to ask you something, if you want to tell a story, you can. What was it like to be across the world, basically, and then be asked to speak at the Republican National Convention? Because I watched your speech. It was absolutely incredible. But that was not something you had planned on.
2: No, it was not. I got to Italy on a trip with my family, and I had to fly back 2 days later. So I flew in, and it was in Milwaukee. I landed, I spoke, and then I jumped back on the plane and flew back to Italy.
1: And your wife was good with that.
2: Yeah. I didn't think it was going to be good, but she's like, you have to do this. You have to do this.
0: Always something bigger and better on the horizon, and if there is, and there usually is, you're going to figure out how to make it happen. I know that a lot of people enjoyed and were kind of amazed at Freedom 250 and how it was able to be pulled off, and we were talking about it quite a bit leading in, and then coming out of it, even just what you said about it, like, this isn't happening again. This is a one-time deal. The logistics behind it, clearly the finances behind it, made it an unbelievable undertaking. So that, to me, just means something else I've never thought of, you'll come and pull off. Do you have any idea what
2: All the hard work, all the money, everything that went into that was worth every penny of it. Me, my staff, and the people that attended, you know, Freedom 250 fight at the White House, it is a unique one-of-one experience that we will never forget. It's the greatest thing that I've ever been involved in. The being there live that night, again, I'm really into live event experiences. Like, even if it's like concerts and things like this, when you're able to pull off a spectacular event and everybody walks out of the place and goes, that was amazing. It's just, that's what I love to do that. And I love to be a part of those too. And yes, I'm working on another one right now. I was hoping I would have this done faster than I have, but we're in the middle of it. And my head of production, I call him Cocky Craig Borsari now. He's the one that pulled off the amazing, you know, everything you saw at the White House, he executed and just absolutely killed it. This is actually his idea. I can't take credit for this. This was his. So every other time I'm calling him and saying, hey, get ready. This is what we're going to do. And then he came to me with this one. So I said, look at you, Cocky Craig. All right, let's do this.
1: Yeah, you know, it's always about topping whatever. And I don't know how you top Freedom 250, but I have no doubt that you're going to do your best to try. And it won't surprise me if you do. Hey, I feel like I got to ask you all these different topics since we have you. But, you know, Hunter Segesta is my boy. We're so happy that he landed with you. And I told him, hey, would you tell Dana to, you know, I want to find out about this fasting thing. I eat once a day. I've never seen anything like what you posted on Instagram about the water fasting that you do. How do you survive something like that?
2: Yeah, no, I would have never dreamed that I would even consider doing that. And then after I met Gary Brecke, he got me into all this different stuff. And the 72-hour water fast. So you drink nothing but water. You got to have electrolytes in the water, too. You fast for 72 hours, and by the time you come out of the 72, you feel incredible and mentally clear. Your body feels great. I work out hard through the whole fast and everything, and it completely resets your body. You drop like 9 pounds. It's incredible. Everybody should try it.
0: Slightly smaller scale, but I don't think this has ever been said before. A huge weekend in Lubbock coming up in mid-September. The football game on the 18th, your event, Power Slap on the 17th, Power Slap 23. And again, a reminder for the people looking forward to that. That's Beast Boy, Wolverine, Killshot, Born Again, and the Big Bad Wolf all slapping away in Lubbock on Thursday night. Sound all right?
2: Sounds great. And for all you people in Houston, you've been to my events, you know what we do. I'm telling you right now, nobody's walking out of that arena and saying, I don't ever want to come to one of these again. It'll be an incredible experience. You know, you got that the night before the big game, the big rivalry. It's going to be a badass weekend.
1: Dana White, UFC president and CEO. Dana, you are a beauty. 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
2: Thanks for having me. 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The Adams are coming to Power Slap.
1: I love it, Dana. 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
1: 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We're going to Lubbock, Wex. I can't wait.
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2: Your News Radio 740 forecasts a possible thunderstorm this afternoon, otherwise hot with a high of 100. More storms possible tonight, plus a lunar eclipse, low 78.
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0: in time, it only took 4 days. And Emmanuel said to himself, and then let all the listeners hear his inner thoughts out loud, I do not want to hear Wex singing any more parody songs. And I've only been here for 4 days.
1: It's enough already. Everybody knows that you are the... I mean, now that Gordy's basically retired from parodies, you're the songstress.
0: He doesn't want to hear me go, who we?
1: Listen to this. Signature segment called... Wait, crank it up. There we go.
2: What's up?
1: Listen to that.
2: I say what's up.
1: Dolly could never.
2: What's up with that?
0: So, since you brought that up, it is our signature segment on a Thursday. What's up with that? We have several things to get to. You brought up Dolly, and I wondered if you were reading your emails today. It's just a simple yes or no question.
1: Sometimes. Depends on what time of day it was.
0: I got this from somebody at 11:48 a.m. Tropical storm Dolly has formed over the south central Atlantic. But hostile wind shear may threaten its survival near the Caribbean.
1: That's what we need to have happen.
0: Tropical storm Dolly. Should it survive or come back to life... It could be a concern for the southeastern United States late next week. What's up with that?
1: I can't decide if it will be the most catastrophic. There's no way. That kind of storm that's named after that good of a person, it will peter out because only good things happen when Dolly affects you.
0: So we will refrain from any obvious, overwhelming jokes. And we'll move on. What's up with that? The Astros have made a change to their coaching staff in advance of the remainder of the season.
1: Or, in this case, changed back?
0: Brent Strom will be with the Astros for the remainder of the season. Brent Strom was once the longtime pitching coach for the Houston Astros, worked with current pitching coach Josh Miller extensively together here in Houston, and he is being added to the coaching staff as a pitching consultant. He is expected to join the team in New York tomorrow at Citi Field when they take on the New York Mets. He'll be in the dugout.
1: Let's get to the most important aspect of this before we go any further, okay? I mean, we're sitting here, obviously on the air on Sports Talk 790, your home for Astros baseball on the radio. And we are broadcasting, simulcasting on SCHN, your television home for Astros baseball. Which member of the on-air broadcasting crew will refer to him as Stromy first?
0: I mean, it'd kind of be a race because they all will very quickly.
1: I feel like Julia is going to get the first dibs because she'll introduce.
0: She'll have a fieldside report.
1: Yeah.
0: And probably get into it quite a bit. He's a great interviewer. He's a great guy.
1: Great guy.
0: Extremely well liked inside the organization and inside the dugout. He has been elsewhere. When he left here in Houston, left Houston in 2021, there was some thought that he would not return to. Helping teams pitch well, but that obviously wasn't the case. Spent a couple of years out in Arizona, was more recently a part of the Pirates organization where the other assistant pitching coach that was with him here in Houston with Josh Miller, Bill Murphy, is now working as their pitching coach. But I can't think this in any way other than this is something helpful. They recognize this could be helpful, and they're hoping that it is. And I don't blame them one bit, and I'm looking forward to seeing if it does help things. It kind of goes to show what we've been saying about the personnel. You know, Michael Lorenzen was brought up earlier. He had a 7.08 ERA. We're talking about Mike Burrows needing to come back, even though he was very unsuccessful. Although he did acknowledge he was probably pitching through some elbow issues when he ultimately was IL'd with neuritis. But they recognize there's only so much we can do with the who is here. Now we need to refocus on what we can do with who is here. We can't really change who that is. Literally, we can change what we get from them, potentially.
1: What happened to him retiring in Arizona?
0: I think he just kind of had an opportunity and thought he could do something with it. His time there was awfully successful.
1: I mean, it's...
0: He was there when he began in 2022. I know the Rangers were in the World Series from the American League. Well, they were playing his team, the Arizona Diamondbacks.
1: Yeah, they ruined another subplot that would have been awesome. Stromy going up against his old team. in a loss.
0: So we'll see what they have more to say about this, and obviously as they get through tonight's game, and it'll be their last without him, because like we said, the reports from out in New York and the Bronx is that he will join them at Citi Field for their games and their series beginning tomorrow against the New York Mets. One other baseball item. I mentioned it earlier, so we can get to it here. If you missed it yesterday, there was a very good game going on between the Chicago Cubs and the Arizona Diamondbacks. And Pete Carl Armstrong, who was not having a great series, found his way to third base in a nothing-nothing game. And Eduardo Rodriguez on the mound for the Diamondbacks. And has been pitching great and did pitch great yesterday. Obviously, it was nothing-nothing. Pete Carl Armstrong went sprinting for home. And when the ball was delivered to the catcher, he then went sprinting back. He was about halfway down the line, but the third baseman wasn't on the bag, so he made his way back pretty easily. But what actually happened was Rodriguez went into his pitching motion, and when he noticed, because the catcher told him that Crow Armstrong was headed towards home plate, he stepped back off the rubber and threw home. That's a balk. Armstrong knew it. Our Pete Crow Armstrong knew it. The third base coach knew it. And unfortunately, none of the umpires knew it. And they talked to each other and decided, yeah, we called it correctly. There was no balk on the play. So I mentioned I did about a 5-minute post game with Pete Crow Armstrong. So here are some of the things he said, and it's all going to culminate in the best thing that he said. But he wasn't very happy with the umpiring crew, quite obviously.
3: I saw four umpires miss a pretty obvious play. So they're out there every day just like we are. Their one job is to get calls right. And if they get it wrong, they're supposed to talk about it, figure it out, and get it right. And they didn't.
0: Pretty simple, he continued.
3: If I'm going to sit here and this stuff, like, I should have done better today. Shouldn't have punched out three times. Should have had better bats all series. I was pretty non-existent. So I think you guys just saw my frustrations from the last 3 days kind of come out, and I'm going to stick by it and say rightfully so, because, I didn't appreciate the other umpire coming up to me, and after Q had calmed the situation down, it's just, I think they find new ways to screw something up every day, so there you go.
0: Each time it seemed like he was ready to move on to a different topic, they would ask him a question that would bring him back there, and he continued.
3: No, it doesn't make me feel like...
0: He was told that they acknowledged they made a mistake after the game. In a pool report, Alfonso Marquez says, yeah, we all missed it, and was asked, well, did that make you feel any better that they acknowledged their mistake?
3: No, it doesn't make me feel any better that they admitted that they missed the call. They had as much time as they wanted to talk about it on the field, so they should have admitted that right after they got it wrong.
0: Had all that time to talk about it on the field and never got to acknowledging that they missed it. I said it all culminated in the best thing that he said. But we'll have to get that when we come back on the other side. You're going to like it.
1: There's a lot of waiting for the payoffs on today's show, I'm just going to say.
0: Yep, it was a very interesting choice of words and then acknowledgement of choice of words. That's next.
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1: Sometimes you have to acknowledge that you've got joint pain in your life and it's time to stop ignoring it. 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
7: There's an accident, Dickinson, 45 southbound at Hughes, and that stop and go from 646. Also, with the president in town this evening, expect slowdowns and road closures near Ellington Field Airport, as well as along 45 Galveston Road, Space Center, Clear Lake City. So plan for some alternate routes for this afternoon's commute. I'm Katie London in the 24-hour traffic center.
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0: I wish I could pass along on this FCC-regulated radio station what Chance McClain just texted me to say hello to us. He called us sexy, and then he called us something else I can't say.
18: Sounds familiar.
0: Saw us on TV.
18: That's awesome, man. That is awesome. Had a couple of baseball items to finish things out with before we dive even further into baseball. 5 o'clock for the Astros On Deck show. Still awaiting any kind of definitive word on if there's a shift in first pitch time or not, but they have had the tarp on the field a little bit there in New York. First thing is, if you were unaware, tonight's ball game, a special one at Yankee Stadium. It's George Costanza Calzone bobblehead night for the fans there.
1: Oh, I thought you were going to say it was Kermit the Frog night.
18: Well, he's pitching. I believe they've had other Garrett Cole
0: bobblehead nights already.
1: Uh-huh. With his non-chin.
0: Didn't know that, but okay.
1: You remember the biblical Old Testament story of Samson?
0: You lost me.
1: Really?
0: You could tell me what the story is and make the whole thing up, and I would just go right along with it.
1: All of them?
0: You've already told me something.
1: Samson and Delilah. You got to know that one.
0: Yeah, it's a dead song.
1: Oh, my gosh. He cuts his hair and his strength goes away.
0: I thought that was like Thor or something.
1: No, that's a fictional character.
0: Okay.
1: This actually happened.
0: I thought that's what happened with Cush here
1: in
0: Houston.
1: Ancient times.
0: Cush, the USC version, he had long hair. Then he cut it when he became a Texan not long after. And then people thought he wasn't going to be good anymore. Turned out they were wrong. He was very good.
1: I watched the Vince doc last night, by the way.
0: We will have more to say about that. Did want to pay off on the rest of the baseball tease I gave you. So, again, a reminder, very important stuff here. Talking Cubs Diamondbacks here on Sports Talk 790 in the H. Cubs and Diamondbacks tie game, sixth inning. Eduardo Rodriguez was pitching brilliantly, and obviously so was Matt Boyd of the Cubs. Nothing game. Pete Crow Armstrong's on third base after doubling to lead off the sixth inning, and he was looking to make something happen. He helped to cause a clear and obvious balk on Eduardo Rodriguez, and somehow none of the umpires saw it. He actually absolved the home plate umpire, saying, "Yeah, you gotta look through two people. You gotta call the balls and strikes." I can kind of understand how he might have missed it, but all four guys out there missed it, and they do something new every day to mess this game up. And amidst him talking about that, he was giving credit. He even knocked himself for not playing well in the series. "Hey, look, I'm gonna complain about their work. I gotta mention how I didn't get it done this weekend." So one of the other things he said, which I thought was definitely the most profound, was he was giving credit to Rodriguez for the way he was pitching that day. That was clearly the monster story of the game. And he said this.
3: "It's not to take away from what Eduardo was doing to us today, because he was all-star Eduardo Rodriguez, and he was nails. So when a guy is shoving it down your throat, pause. You got to find any way you can to make something happen, and that's exactly what I was just trying to do. And I executed. And it would have been nice if the umpires did the same."
1: Oh, so good.
0: So,
1: oh, man, he just made me like him. I hate it when that happens.
0: So the first time I saw that posted, or actually the first time I saw it aired, they were running his interview, and then they had overlaid the highlights over it. So you could obviously still hear him, but he was no longer on the screen. And they took it out, the part where he said pause. And I should have said it this way. They took it out, since we were already talking about science.
1: That's what makes it funny.
0: Exactly. They left in his description.

0: ever delivers a pause, they just won't be the same.
1: It won't be the same. By the way, the one that I'm talking about with James Harden was actually Clint Capella and Chris Paul and James Harden at the podium after a playoff victory. And Clint Capella was the one talking. And
0: so the other two fools started laughing.
1: Well, no. Chris kept it together until James Harden said pause, and then he was
0: that
1: fighting.
0: That many years ago he brought
1: yes.
0: pause to the table?
1: It was and then Chris Paul's fighting for his life.
0: It was at Toyota Center.
1: Yeah. Yeah.
0: I remember them sitting up there.
1: I wasn't in the room.
0: Did somebody have a super duper loud outfit on? Maybe CP3?
1: Well, there's always someone in that room that has a super duper loud outfit on, but I don't know if it was that person on this night.
0: Okay.
1: And I'm not talking about Russell Westbrook either, because that was later, obviously. But yeah, like Chris Paul was being a professional until James Harden just goes, pause. And then both Clint and especially CP3 just fighting for their lives and did not win. So yeah, I am a big fan of that. I try to use it myself whenever presented with the opportunity. But when athletes do it, rarely do you pause yourself.
0: Right.
1: That's the funny part here.
0: So if you'd like, it is available to be viewed so you can get it in its full glory. But yes, he recognized it. Nobody was really wearing anything loud. Chris Paul's jacket was just very mustardy.
1: You found it?
0: Yeah.
1: We should play it.
0: Well, I'm sure at some point in the very near future, we can roll through that 7-minute press conference and get that extremely important audio.
1: Well, if you
0: listeners.
1: Go to the YouTube of it, you'll see the peak of viewership. That'll be where it is. You know, the little graph. I like that they incorporate that now.
0: It's very, very helpful.
1: Very important.
0: There are a bunch of things that are on the table that will be tabled for tomorrow's show. I mentioned there were a couple of different people that began weighing in even more extensively on the Houston Texans defense. Top 5 defenses in the NFL was authored by Micah Parsons on his podcast. Ted Wynn of The Athletic, who you might have heard earlier today, he joined the Dan Matthews show. He was at Texans Raiders joint practice last week and had a chance to catch up with some people on the Texans and Matt Burke, their defensive coordinator. Some very interesting things to say about what he expects from the Texans this upcoming season. So we'll hit you with that tomorrow. Obviously, tomorrow is the preseason finale also. And there are a bunch of players that it matters to. They don't have a couple of their depth positions yet settled. What they're actually going to end up doing from an active roster standpoint for their offensive line is still a bit unsettled with the Braden Smith injury and no definitive word on who the starters will be. However, with D'Amico Ryan saying no starters are going to play against the Panthers, well, that means they're going to be starting other offensive linemen. They don't have 50 offensive linemen. They have a second unit and a third unit that will be playing. Well, those that are in the first unit won't be. So
1: again, do the math.
0: I think we'll be able to figure out a pretty good handle on what they might be sending out on the field against the Buffalo Bills to open things up. Probably have a good idea when they acknowledge it themselves sometimes in the 2 weeks. And remember, the Friday finale for the Texans, I'm glad that they don't have to wait just even one more day. There's a couple of games on Saturday to wrap up the entire NFL preseason. And then it's cutdown day. Cutdown day comes over the weekend. It comes on Sunday, and the Texans will have as many tough decisions as they have had probably in quite some time. Injuries are now, unfortunately, going to dictate quite a few of those. But looking forward to that discussion tomorrow. And again, not an off day for the Astros. We'll have a chance to talk about tonight's Yankees game and tomorrow's opener against the New York Mets. The first game of 2026 with Brent Strom in uniform. More of the
1: costume.
0: Astros discussion continues. We've got the Astros On Deck show for you next.
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1: Your News Radio 740 forecast, a possible thunderstorm this afternoon, otherwise hot with a high of 100. More storms possible tonight, plus a lunar eclipse, low 78.
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22: The A-Team has you for the Astros on Deck show once again. And as has been the case for quite some time, almost every single day, your first place Astros are getting set to take the field and take on the New York Yankees, weather permitting. We'll keep you updated on that, but they are still in first place. And last night in the second of this three-game series, they actually managed to stay in their game all the way until the bottom of the seventh inning, despite the Yankees having chance after chance to blow the game open, which, again, they ultimately did in the seventh inning, beating the Astros 9-3. Losses by every team in the division in the AL West, except for the A's. The Astros thus maintained their half-game lead over Texas, two-and-a-half-game lead over the Mariners, both of those two teams. Very tired. Taking the day off. They'll all be on the same schedule after that. Tonight is game 134 for the Astros. Those two teams have each already played their 134 games so far. So, having said that, the Astros will hit the sack once again tonight. They'll still be in first place for at least another day, no matter the outcome of tonight's game, because, of course, they have a tiebreaker with the Rangers. Hopefully, they won't need it. Hopefully, they will create a full, clean one-game lead by beating the Yankees tonight.
23: Yeah, and if they do, that'll be their one, two, that's it, second series win since the trade deadline on August 3rd. I still can't believe that's a thing, but it is, and they need the starting pitching to get it together to do that. They've got the right guy on the mound tonight to get that done. In the last 30 days since Hayden Wesneski's return, he leads the team in innings pitched. That's not a very high bar. He was the last starter to give the team at least six innings. See, he did that in San Francisco way back on the 10th of this month. Astros will face Gerrit Cole for just the third time in a regular season game since his departure from Houston. You know, the best version of Gerrit Cole. He's got a 1.17 ERA in those three games, so he's been very good. More on Wesneski and Cole a little later when we get into tonight's mound matchup. But first, we've got to get to your game rewind presented by Uptown Appliance Repair.
22: And it also means if he's been very good in those three games, then tonight he'll be facing the Astros for the fourth time. Not the third time, as it was written improperly.
23: Typo by the producers.
22: Yours truly. Astros two-out magic from game one actually continued into last night's game. Elmer Rodriguez had retired Jeremy Pena and Yordan Alvarez to open up the game. Then a long, typical Paredes at bat became a walk, and Jose Altuve stepped to the dish, and he absolutely smoked one to center.
24: First pitch, and Altuve hits it in the center. Grisham going back on it, still going back, can't get it. It's over his head and goes all the way to the wall. Around third, Paredes coming home, and he will score. Altuve in the second base, and it's 1-0 Astros. A misplay by Trent Grisham in center field.
22: It did ultimately go over his head after it hit him in the glove, because I just don't think he realized how well Jose Altuve had connected with that ball. So lucky for the Astros, it plated run number one in the game and gave them the early lead, put them in a nice position for Peter Lambert to take the hill in the bottom of the first inning. Seemed like maybe a good omen, because that did you caught a little bit of a break on that one with Grisham, but the Yankees would answer the Astros all night long. Bottom of the first, Lambert served up home run number 35 to Ben Rice after a bloop single. Christian Walker, his first throwing error of the entire season, hitting the runner headed to second, Luis Garcia Jr. in the back. So a Lombard ground out, one of his best at-bats of the series, would put the Yankees in front 2-1 after one. Zeros for both sides until the fourth inning. Dalton Varsho, the absolute star of the Astros player show earlier today, as heard right here on the A-Team on Sports Talk 790. He had a five-game hitting streak heading into the game last night. He would extend it 2-6.
3: Here's the pitch, and it's hit pretty well to right center field. Back on it, Grisham. He looks up, and it's gone. We got a tie ball game. Varsho goes deep for the 10th time this season. And the Astros get another run with two outs.
23: Your play of the game. It's presented by Shell Federal Credit Union. And as we mentioned, Yankees would answer miraculously. Their answer was quiet after they opened the bottom of the fourth with three straight singles to load the bases. The Astros would turn two on Trent Grisham and allow just one run in the inning. So the Yankees back in front, 3-2. Peter Lambert grinding his way nearly through six innings and giving the squad a chance to win. Zeros for both until the seventh. Top of the seventh, first three Astros reached. Altuve walked, Varsho doubled, and then Walker hit one up the middle into a Lombard oopsie.
3: Here's the pitch from Blackburn. It's a grounder toward the middle. Shortstop boots it. The Astros will score a run, and Walker safe at first base. That one just clanked by Lombard, the shortstop. That's his fifth error in his last five games, and that cost the Yankees big time. It's 3-3.
22: Different baseball words make different people smile. This person smiles when an error is described as, that ball clanked, because it was perfectly described by Steve Sparks. It absolutely clanked off of Lombard Jr.'s glove. I don't know if anybody has made any Derek Jeter references to him. He has come up. He is definitely a better baseball player than Anthony Volpe. But like Jeter, when he first became a minor league Yankee, man, there are a lot of misplays for Lombard.
23: At shortstop. I mean, that's just not the position you would think to say something like that. But, hey, the Astros will take it in a situation like that, and they did. It set up runners on the corners with no outs. Taylor Trammell hitting a comebacker, and Varsho got caught off third, tagged out almost immediately. Lamont Wade Jr. pinch hitting for Cam Smith. He walked, so the bases are juiced. One out for Christian Vasquez. Yeah, he struck out swinging. Up came Jeremy Pena with the bases loaded.
3: 2-2. Breaking ball, got him. Strike three. Over the top curveball, and Blackburn celebrates as he walks off. He strands the bases loaded after the Astros get one.
22: Solid job by Robert Ford not offering his analysis after the play, because if it were me, I would have said what he could have said. In my mind, I felt like it. Oh, and he strikes out, and that'll end the inning. And that is the ball game, because it's absolutely what it felt like with the Astros not being able to push across a go-ahead run or many go-ahead runs with the nine-hole hitter not being pinch hit for, and then your leadoff hitter, Jeremy Pena, in front of a potential Yordan Alvarez at bat, unable to push a go-ahead run across. So into the bottom of the seventh inning they went. Tie game. Mentioned earlier, the Yankees had answers every time the Astros scored in the top half of the inning. The Yankees had an answer in the bottom half of the inning. Well, Bennett Sousa was on the mound to hit pitch for the Astros in the seventh. Single, walked, single. Bases loaded for Cody Bellinger. He came through again.
3: Here's the 1-1 pitch. Ripped to right center. Back on it, Varsho. Off the wall. One run will score. Two runs will score. That'll be all. A two-run double for Bellinger. It's 5-3.
22: Two big swings for him in 2 days, delivering five runs batted in. Two batters later, rookie Spencer Jones singled in another run. Jazz Chisholm doubled home another. Four runs total in the inning, all off Sousa, and all of it basically because he couldn't get the left-handed hitters out. De Los Santos would come in and get a couple of strikeouts. The damage was truly already done, even though he would then allow a two-run homer to Luis Garcia Jr., his seventh hit of the series. It's only 2 days old. And the Astros' final margin of defeat, 9-3, back under 500 at 66-67.
23: Not great. Not a fun ending to that game. As you said, it was anybody's in the seventh. But Astros taking one on the chin, as we will get to our clubhouse audio presented by Synergenix Health, Houston's premier low testosterone solution, fixmylowt.com.
22: Yeah, we'll do that when we come back on the other side. Dip inside the Astros clubhouse with a little bit from Joe Espada. I'll get you into our other items, an update on the injury report, some major news inside the Astros dugout beginning very, very soon in New York. We will mention that next here on the Astros On Deck Show.
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22: Astros On Deck show continues. Wex and AC here with you. The A-team has the 10th. Did I say 10th inning?
23: Already? Yeah. No.
22: Oh, I said it right. The Astros on Deck show. The last two 10th inning shows the A-Team has had for you as well.
23: But
22: you
23: not together.
22: No, never, never. You had the victory on Tuesday.
23: Mm-hmm.
22: I had Wednesday's game. The Thursday game is about to take place, and hopefully it will. It looks like, well, there is some rain. It doesn't look like it's the type of rain that would tell them to not play baseball on their last trip to this stadium in New York. We were talking about it earlier today. There is a common off day before the Astros play in Philadelphia, and the Yankees would be returning home the day prior from a trip to San Diego. So I'm sure neither team would want to play a makeup game, but there might be a day they could do it. Otherwise, they might wait until the end of the season and see if it is even a necessary game. It would only be played if playoff implications and tiebreakers that they would otherwise not have would be in play. Back to the Astros on Deck show, the clubhouse audio presented by Synergenics Health, Houston's premier low testosterone solution. Just head on over to fixmylowt.com and get yourself set up with a free T test today. Joe Espada talking after the game, recognizing the excellent work from Peter Lambert, among other things, after last night's loss.
0: I thought Peter Lambert actually was, you know, also, that was the bright spot. He threw the ball extremely well, took us deep into the game. Which we, you know, we needed that from him, and he delivered.
1: Souza was obviously really effective against lefties last year. The numbers this year kind of flipped. Are you guys seeing any kind of common trend that might be leading to that?
0: You know, there's a lot of singles like those. You know, there isn't, maybe, the slider can be deeper and get a little bit more swing and miss, but you know, he shows that. It's just something that we are looking at that, and we know that he's really good against lefty. He's always been. We're just trying to look for spots where he could just be more effective and just get more swing and miss and try to be more efficient.
2: Is there any thought to hitting Diaz for Vasquez?
0: In that situation, no. Against that particular pitcher, Vasquez, bat-to-ball skills. He's one of our best hitters we made in scoring position. It's a tight game at the time. Really like the way he's calling games. So I figure that the least I'm going to get is, you know, ball pulling play. And, you know, Blackburn executed his pitches and did a nice job.
22: That last question was something we discussed on the 10th inning show earlier on the A-Team, and we'll once again hear one out, bases loaded, tie game, three apiece in the 7th inning. Christian Vasquez at the plate did not elect to pinch hit with Yiner Diaz there. You heard Joe mention the success Vasquez has had in runners in scoring position situations. Got an .836 OPS even after last night's strikeout, a .318 batting average, has driven in 17 runs and just 44 at-bats. So what he said is absolutely accurate. He does have good bat-to-ball skills most of the time. And Yiner Diaz, if that was the choice to pinch hit there, and it likely would have been, and was specifically the question that was asked, he's a .237 hitter this year with runners in scoring position, an OPS of .514. With just 16 runs batted in, despite being in those situations, 15 more at-bats. So the numbers did support the decision not to do it, but the numbers don't tell you the obvious. Just yesterday, Yiner Diaz was crushing baseballs in that very stadium three different times.
23: Yeah, that's the part that, you know, if you're like, well, maybe not. But the fact that he had hit two home runs in that stadium and one of them using the short porch, I would have liked to have seen him.
22: Yeah, that's why, you know, numbers are great to have at your disposal. Sometimes that gut area in your body can also be used. And a lot of managers are very good at balancing both. I think that the Astros have had several, including this one, that do a pretty good job. But obviously last night did not work out. Injury report brought to you by Mokarem Injury Lawyer. Same four players that have been there for quite some time now. Although I guess you could say maybe it's time for Mike Burrows to come off of that. He made his third rehab start last night. He remains on the 15-day IL until further notice with right elbow neuritis. But pretty decent chance he finds his way back into his Astros uniform when they come back home to take on the White Sox.
23: Your roof report / weather report presented by Marshall Stevenson Elevator. I have it on good authority via the stadium. The tarp is on the field, but it's barely raining, if at all. And it's 78 degrees right now in the Bronx. So we will keep an eye on that. I think they had a severe thunderstorm watch that was going to go into effect until 8 p.m. local time the last time I looked. So it certainly factors into things tonight. And as you mentioned earlier today on the show, they're going to make every effort, both teams, by the way, to get this game played tonight.
22: Maybe the Astros will get a complete game from Hayden Wesneski.
23: That'd be fantastic.
22: Might not be all nine innings. Your home run counter for the Astros sits at 177, presented by Primeway FCU. That's third in the American League, tied for fourth in Major League Baseball. And your Astros batting leaders, brought to you by Trajan Wealth Management. 36 home runs for Yordan Alvarez to go with 91 RBI and a 322 batting average. Each of those figures leads the American League, though he has company on the RBI list now after last night. Pete Alonso tied him with his 91st RBI of the season. He actually also hit his 32nd homer of the season. He won't be putting any more on the board tonight. Pete Alonso has already played today. He batted four times. He struck out all four times. We'll come back on the Astros On Deck show and deliver this date in Astros history and get you a little closer to first pitch here on Sports Talk 790.
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22: Couple of items to get to here. We'll run through this rapidly, and then I have a question to ask AC about what he would eat at Yankee Stadium tonight. This date in Astros history, presented by Kaplan Sinus Relief. Breathe well, live well. August 27th, three seasons ago is all we're going back. A record-tying afternoon at Comerica Park. Through six innings, all seemed normal. Astros had three runs on seven hits. They led 3-0. JV spinning a gem against his former and now current team. But in the seventh, the Astros picked up five more hits, including back-to-back homers from Mauricio Dubon and Martin Maldonado. Seven runs now on 12 hits. Eighth inning, they added eight more hits, including a long ball from Yainer Diaz. They scored seven more runs. And in the ninth inning, four more hits, three more runs. Ironically, some of those coming off of Dalton Varsho's good friend Carson Kelly, who was asked to pitch in this game.
23: I remember that.
22: Astros won 17-3. Tied a franchise record with 25 hits, the last eight coming off two different position players, the aforementioned Kelly and soon-to-be Astro Zach Short. Fifth time in team history they've had 25 hits in a game. They've all come on the road. In fact, all eight games that the Astros have had at least 23 hits, they've all come on the road. That's maybe tonight will be number nine.
23: Well, that would be great, especially in light of who they're playing and where they're playing. Frankly, because I let the Yankee faithful share in that misery. All right, mound matchup. It's brought to you by Morrow Mechanical Cooling and Heating. Hayden Wisniewski, a 3-1 mark and a 4.23 ERA against that guy that used to pitch here and have long hair and a beard. He's 7.6 and a 3.11 ERA. It's going to be the sixth start of the year. Four of the first five for Hayden Wisniewski have been good enough for the Astros to win, and they did.
22: They did. 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The Astros have a half game lead in the division and are under 500. The Mariners are 2.5 games back and 6 games under 500. Mentioned Mike Burrows through with the Space Cowboys last night. That's Hawkins Corporation's pipeline to success. Looking at their prospects, though, Logan Hughes, 15 pro games, 15 game hitting streak. He's hitting .350. Hawkins powers progress to the energy industry. HawkinsCorp.com. Astros lineup, as we mentioned, looks very similar to the one that they utilized last evening. Right there at the top, Peña Alvarez, Paredes, Altuve, Dalton Varsho, Christian Walker, Yainer Diaz, Taylor Trammell, and Cam Smith. My question for you was, which Costanza-related food item being sold at Yankee Stadium would you be eating tonight? The calzone, it's an eggplant calzone, or the sundae with the eclair he ate out of the garbage.
23: Well, I guess I'm going to have to go with the eggplant since it's not out of the garbage.
22: They won't be serving any food that came out of the garbage, I can assure you that. That's just the reference to tonight. It's Costanza Calzone Bobblehead Night. That's the only fun the Yankees are going to have tonight at their ballpark. Hopefully, Astros baseball almost on time, as they will fill you in next.
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28: Greetings from Yankee Stadium in the Bronx, New York, where today the Houston Astros wrap up a three-game series with the New York Yankees. Remember game of this series after the Yankees picked up a 9-3 win over the Astros yesterday. Dalton Varsho, two hits, including a homer. Peter Lambert allowed two earned runs over 5 2/3. But the Astros suffered their third loss in their last four games. Yankees have won 7 of their last 9. Astros are 66-67. That puts them in first in the AL West, a half game ahead of the Rangers, while the Yankees are 76-56. That puts them in second in the AL East, 3.5 games behind the Rays and leading for the first wild card spot in the American League. Let's take a look at today's pitching matchup brought to you by Houston Methodist Leading Medicine. Well, former Yankees farmhand Hayden Wesneski gets the ball for the Astros today, making his 6th start since coming back from Tommy John surgery. 5 scoreless his last time out to get the win Friday against the A's. His 3 wins since he came back at the end of July, the most by any Astros starting pitcher over that time.
0: Yeah, he's looked good, too. He was upset he didn't get 6 innings that last game, but remember the 3rd inning he ran into some trouble with his pitch count because the other team was fouling so many pitches off. So just figuring out ways to put hitters away a little sooner for Wesneski, and he can get deeper into the ballgame. And hey, let's face it, that's what the Astros need more than anything else. They need a starter to go 6 innings.
28: Meanwhile, Gerrit Cole gets the ball for the Yankees. Of course, the Astros very familiar with him. And Cole, coming back from Tommy John surgery himself this season, has made 16 starts at 3.11 ERA, has continued to pitch very well.
0: And every game he's gotten a little bit better. And he told me a couple of nights ago anyway that he feels like he's unlocked something mechanically. He feels like he's more like his old self. Feels like he can leverage counts and put guys away. His velocity's been very good. He's around 97 miles per hour on average. That's right about where he was when he was a Houston Astro.
28: We'll be back with more of Astro Launch right after this.
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28: 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Well, the Astros trying to pick up a series win over the Yankees, and in order to do that, it probably would help if, one, as we talked about earlier, they can get a starter deep into games and deeper into games, but it starts with being able to throw strikes and limiting the free passes. It's a Yankees team that generally doesn't chase a whole lot.
0: That's true. You know, one thing that Hayden has done pretty well so far, Hayden Wesneski, is he's getting the leadoff hitters out, the leadoff hitters that he's faced so far. Now, he's only pitched 5 games, but they're only 3-25 so far against Hayden, so he's done a good job getting that leading lady where he doesn't have to labor the entire inning. We saw Lambert run into trouble with Jazz Chisholm on base early, man. When you got a fast guy on base, it makes those innings a lot harder.
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1: 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Coming up next, we'll hear from Astros manager Joe Espada. Astro Launch will continue right after this.
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0: Here's the pitch, and it's hit pretty well to right center field. Back on it, Grisham. He looks up, and it's gone. We got a tie ball game. Varsho goes deep for the 10th time this season, and the Astros get another run with two outs.
28: He got a belt-high changeup and absolutely annihilated that baseball. Stayed back enough to drive it out of here to right center field into the Yankees' bullpen. As Varsho has started to heat up.
0: Boy, what a pick-me-up. Varsho, last week or so, has really started to hit the ball hard.
10: Well, Joe, we saw Dalton Varsho get off to a slow start in an Astros uniform, but have really started to see him pick it up. Had a home run yesterday, multi-hit games in three of his last four games. Hadn't had any over his first few weeks with the Astros. What are you seeing with Dalton Varsho right now?
11: For me, the home run just show the adjustment he's made. Usually that pitch down, it was looked like it was a breaking ball changeup. He actually stay inside of it, kept it in the air for a home run. When he first got here, he was rolling over those pitches, so now he's able to stay back. Now a lot of the hard hit balls, extra base hits are on the left side of the infield, the home run he hit at home, the double he hit yesterday. So he's staying through the ball much better. There's a more confident hitter right now as you know, he kind of settled in and he looks like he's in a really good spot right now.
10: And you have him batting in the fifth spot, and I mean, when you think about your lineup, Varsho being left-handed could really give you some pretty good balance when you think about that top portion of the lineup, that top half of the lineup with him and Yordan and some others.
11: Yeah, and it allows me to split some of our right-handers, and just the fact that he's getting big hits with people in scoring position too, right? He'll run into Yordan, Paredes, Altuve, who's having a nice August. You know, all those guys are. They're on base, so having someone there with opportunity to drive some people in is huge for us.
10: You know, Peter Lambert, we've seen it pretty much every outing this year where, you know, even if maybe he has trouble, he seems to do a good job of navigating through it and not letting big innings become huge innings and giving you a shot every time out. And, I mean, the fact that he was able to get into the sixth inning with the way his night started last night, I mean, says a lot about him, and it was sorely needed, too.
11: Yeah, very, very much needed. You know, his second, third inning, pitch count got up, and he was able to pitch out of of it. And, you know, taking us into the sixth inning, huge for us. We haven't had many of those lately. You know, Peter is a competitor. He always finds ways to get people out. He continues to come at you. And, you know, a very much well-needed start, quality start from one of our starters.
10: Does it feel weird for it to be a getaway day and yet you're not going anywhere? You're staying in the same hotel since Astros are going to be at the Mets tomorrow?
11: You know, Robert, I'm going to be honest with you. I started packing my suitcase this morning and I started putting my stuff together. I'm like, hold on, I'm not going anywhere. It's strange. But, yeah, it feels good that you can actually don't have to worry about packing your stuff and going anywhere for the next few days. But, you know, we'll make it even better if we come out here today, play well, take this win, take this series, and get ready for the Mets.
10: Yeah, chance for a series win today, and it's a Yankees lineup that certainly can pose some difficulty. They see a lot of pitches. They draw a lot of walks. What do you think is key to attacking this Yankees lineup?
11: Yeah, Wesneski, you know, what he does very well, he throws strikes. You have to throw strikes. You got to beat these guys in the zone. You're not going to see a ton of chase. You know, a ton of lefty, patient, dynamic hitters. They feature some guys that can beat you with power, and there's some speed in there too. You know, you gotta throw strikes. There's no way around beating that lineup without throwing strikes.
10: All right, Joe Espada, Astros manager. Thanks for joining us. Good luck tonight.
11: Thank you, Robert.
10: Back with more of Astro Launch right after this.
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10: Welcome back, Robert Ford, joined by Sam Nashy, whose title is manager of Major League Video, but that doesn't really tell the whole story about what you do and the part that you do that is of most interest to our fans, certainly, and to probably a lot of people around the game, is you're the one in the video replay room during the games when the Astros call from the dugout to try and figure out whether they want to challenge a play, and Joe Espada has his hand up. You're the one they're waiting for. So I guess, first of all, how did you initially wind up on that, on the hot seat, and get that responsibility of handling the replay review?
17: I guess I got kind of lucky, because when I was an intern way back in 2017 in Cincinnati, the video room was open. Anybody can kind of go and watch video whenever they want. So I got a little bit of experience doing that. And fast forward to 2022, when I first year in this role, I was able to use that as experience. I've been in the video room before. I know how this works. They put me in the role, trust me with it. I had a little bit of people watching me for the first couple series, but after that, reins were off, and was able to handle it all myself. And, you know, 4+ years later, we're still here and still doing it and still having a good time.
10: When it comes to a review, obviously, time is of the essence. It's 30 seconds that you get from when a play is over to when you can say that you're challenging. How much pressure do you feel, if any, or are there

0: Those are ones you look at first, and then you kind of go down the line. But as long as you have a process and you're ready to go and you're paying attention to every single pitch, then it just kind of comes naturally after that. And obviously there are close plays where, you know, close play in the first inning, if you don't think you're going to get it, you might want to put that in your pocket if you don't want to lose that challenge and not have the ability to do it till the eighth inning. You know, you just kind of got to stay calm. You just trust your process, know what you're doing, and from there it just kind of flows.
1: I'm sure part of it too is if you see a play happen on the field that you think is really close, you're probably looking at the video before anybody even calls down, I would imagine.
0: Yeah, that's correct. I have the live game right in front of me, and then everything on my console is about a second half behind, so I can stop it right there. You're already looking by the time the phone rings, so as soon as that phone rings, you're picking it up as soon as it starts to go off. Try to have an answer as soon as you can. You know, people want an answer. People want to know what they're doing. And you don't have much time. But, yeah, it's, you know, like I said before, trusting your process and getting it in.
1: Now, what a lot of people don't realize is, of course, usually the way it works is the call from the dugout. For the video room, when they think it's a close play, they might want to challenge. But you can call into the dugout if you see something that maybe the coaching staff missed, right?
0: Yeah, it's correct. It's rare, but those are the ones you kind of dream about in my position. Ones that you never want to bring the attention to yourself, but when you can get yourself in there in a good spot, and like one a few years ago, you have a guy miss a base and nobody notices. That's the kind of thing you gotta be paying attention to all the time. Because it can save you a run, it can save you a game, especially, you know, in a close playoff race like we're in now, every little bit can matter. So it makes all the times where you're looking at things where there's maybe obvious things that you'd miss, it gives you opportunity to really stand out when you get the opportunity to.
1: Now, when you talk about a guy missing a base, like that's something that can be really hard to see. Even if you're watching on the field as it's happening, how do you know when to look for that and when to check for that?
0: Check every time.
1: Every time someone's running the bases?
0: Every time. You know, every time. It's like even somebody hits a homer. It's never happened to me where somebody hits a base on a homer. But if it happens that one time, it'll make all the years of watching guys trot around the bases worth it if you can get it. So the one time you do get it, it fires me up in there when you're sitting there by yourself. It fires you up when you see that kind of thing and you call down. You say, hey, missed the base. You should appeal it. And if he says he's safe, challenge it. And hopefully we can get the overturn.
1: All right, Sam Nashy, he's the man in the video replay room for the Astros all season long. Does a great job. Great catching up with you, and glad to that you're able to take us under the hood a little bit.
0: I appreciate it, Robert. Thank you.
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1: Kaden Wesneski, 10-pitch first inning. Walked a batter, but got a double play. Will face Carlos Cortez to start, left-handed hitting left fielder. 0-2. Swing and a miss. Got him on a breaking ball in. Cortez goes down on strikes, the first for Wesneski tonight, and there's one away.
5: Here's the pitch, and this one is hit high in the air on the infield right side. Jose Altuve will make a one-handed grab, and there's one away.
1: Good job by Hayden Wesneski. Bounce back. Looked like it was going to be a four-pitch walk. A challenge by Yiner to continue the plate appearance, and then Wesneski able to attack the strike zone with a few different pitches to finally get high.
5: Hayden Wesneski wearing, as he always does, the long sleeves. He wears the sleeves with a purpose, and that is so as not to tip pitches. And I kind of wanted to get him to elaborate a little more on that. He talked about, hey, guys will watch the muscles in your forearm, things like that, see how you're gripping different pitches. Kind of interesting and enlightening as far as just how intricate it can be as far as what they're watching from dugouts.
1: Yeah, I've heard other pitchers talk about that same thing. 0-2. Swing and a miss. Good morning, good afternoon, and good night, Tommy White. Got him on another sweeper, and that's the third strikeout for Wesneski. Starting to get dialed in with that sweeper, and there's one away.
5: Yeah, five straight retired for Hayden Wesneski after a bit of a rough patch to get this game started in the first couple of innings.
1: Here's the 3-2 to Heim. Swing and a miss. Got him on a big breaking ball. Went straight down. That's back-to-back strikeouts for Wesneski.
5: Talked about being dialed in, and you saw it right there once again.
1: So Wesneski in line for what would be his third win and five starts this season.
6: I'm starting to turn a corner. My body feels like it's finally in pitching shape a little bit more. The slider seems to be moving. Me and Josh and Ethan have been working on some stuff, and the mechanics still aren't there, but yeah, the slider definitely was moving, and it's nice to see.
7: Did you feel that in the bullpen, or did you have it, or did you figure it out when you had it on the field?
6: To be honest with you, it's kind of a mixture of things. Usually the pregame bullpen doesn't, you know, transition very well, but today it seemed to. The bullpen between starts, the slider seemed to come back a little bit better, and I could place it in a better spot. But yeah, I kind of figured it was gonna transition today onto the game mound.
8: Should we be calling it a slider?
6: I call it a slider. I think of it as a slider. I know that it's a big pitch, but I didn't really know how good of a pitch it was until I got to the big league. So I just think of it as a slider. If I try to make it bigger, it doesn't turn out and it doesn't work the way I want it to. So I think slider, and you know, I see it on the screen after I pitch and just see how big it is.
7: Well, I'm old school. I like saying slider instead of sweeper, so I appreciate you letting me know that I can call it a slider from here moving forward.
8: Hayden, that long third inning, and I don't want to bring up a bad point, but can you help the fans understand the engagement rule with a batter and a pitcher and what you need to do differently there that did not happen when you were given the timer violation?
5: The 3 balls, 2 strikes, 2 outs, and now a pitch timer violation, I believe, on Hayden Wesneski. That's what the call is going to be. Home plate umpire Jonathan Parra came out from behind home plate, pointed to his wrist and said that's a pitch timer violation. So that is ball four.
1: So apparently Wesneski came set before Henry Bolte was ready. The first time you do it, it's a warning. Second time, it's an automatic ball. So that's what the violation was.
6: The hitter needs to be paying attention to you before you can come set. And so the way I come set, I don't necessarily see the hitter, and I messed it up once, and then I assume he was looking at me, but he really wanted that walk, I guess, in an untraditional way.
7: And so, I love it. Put it on the hitter.
6: Yeah. Oh, I mean, we got him out, you know, like no one would ever get a hit against me if I had my choice, right? But once you mess it up twice, it's one of those things where they can give you a pitcher violation, and so they, you know, you don't keep messing it up.
7: But how important was it for you to go out there and give 5 shutout innings against this A's team? You guys are in a little bit of a rut, and you gave them 5 shutty to go out there and kind of create a little momentum.
6: Oh, man, 5 zeros, they've always played since baseball started. But I really kind of wish I would have on in the sixth. I know that my pitch count went up, and I messed it up. Long third inning. You know, they fouled off a lot of pitches, and really the bullpen could have used another inning, but no, you cannot complain about 5-0 in a win.
4: Once again, that was Hayden Wesneski, the Sam Houston State alumni. He's pitching the rubber game of this series with the Yankees. It's the third game. Lineups of first pitch right after this.
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20: This is Josh Hader.
0: Got him on a high fastball.
20: James Smith here.
13: How do you like that?
20: This is Jeremy Pena.
13: Kiss it goodbye.
20: This is Yainer Diaz.
13: Si, senor.
20: Christian Walker here.
0: See you later.
20: Hey, it's Hunter Brown.
0: Swing and a miss.
20: This is Jordan Alvarez.
0: There it goes.
20: Jose Altuve here.
13: It's gone. It's gone.
0: An Astros legend does it again.
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4: All right, let's do this. We're live from the Houston Methodist broadcast booth at Yankee Stadium in New York. It's time for Astros baseball. Get out those scorecards. Here's tonight's starting lineups. First for the Astros. Houston leads off with their shortstop, Jeremy Pena. Batting second, the DH, Yordan Alvarez. Isak Paredes bats third. He's at third base. Second baseman Jose Altuve bats fourth. In the fifth spot, center fielder Dalton Varsho. Christian Walker, the first baseman, bats sixth. Batting seventh, doing the catching, Yainer Diaz. Taylor Trammell in left field, he bats eighth. And batting ninth, in right field, Cam Smith. That's Peña, Alvarez, and Paredes. Altuve, Varsho, and Walker, followed by Diaz, Trammell, and Smith. And doing the pitching for the Astros, 28-year-old right-handed pitcher Hayden Wesneski. Now for the Yankees. New York leads off with Trent Grisham. He's the center fielder. Batting second, Ben Rice. He's the DH. At first base, Luis Garcia Jr. He bats third. Batting fourth, Cody Bellinger, the left fielder. Shortstop, George Lombard Jr. bats fifth. Batting sixth, Spencer Jones, the right fielder. Second baseman, Jazz Chisholm Jr. bats seventh. Batting eighth, Austin Wells, the catcher. And batting ninth at third base, Jose Caballero. That's Grisham, Rice, and Garcia, followed by Bellinger, Lombard, and Jones. Then it's Chisholm, Wells, and Caballero. Doing the pitching for the Yankees, 35-year-old right-handed pitcher Garrett Cole. Well, the first pitch right after this.
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0: This copyrighted broadcast is presented by authority of the Houston Astros LLC. It may not be reproduced or retransmitted in any form. And the accounts and descriptions of this game may not be disseminated without the express written consent of the Astros. Once again, on the play-by-play, here's Robert.
1: Thank you, Steve. A little bit of a delayed start tonight because of some showers that moved through New York City today. It's raining most of the day. But we're just about ready for baseball to be played. Looks like it's going to be about a 10-minute delay. But the biggest news around the Astros today, Joe Espada announcing in his pregame briefing with the media this afternoon that Brent Strom is back in the fold with the Astros starting tomorrow as a pitching consultant. So he'll be in uniform in the dugout assisting pitching coaches Josh Miller and Ethan Katz. Of course, Brent Strom was the Astros pitching coach from 2014 through 2021, and there's still quite a few guys who are with the organization who are very familiar with Strami and what he brings to the table.
0: We're excited, man. He's just a ton of knowledge. He's got a great feel. He can communicate very well. He's got a lot to offer, so the Astros very lucky to have him back in the fold.
1: One guy who knows him really well is taking his warm-up pitches right now for the New York Yankees. That's Garrett Cole. He's 7-6. The 3.11 ERA in 16 starts, 92 and two-thirds innings, 79 hits, 20 walks, 100 strikeouts. League batting .224 against Cole, 35 years old, turns 36 next month. He won his last start Thursday in Baltimore when he gave up a run over six innings. Started the year on the injury list, recovering from Tommy John surgery that he had last year. Came off the IL on May 22nd, and it seems like he just keeps getting a little better each time out, right? Talking with the folks with the Yankees, Garrett Cole, and that's certainly no surprise.
0: Feels like mechanically he's unlocked something that he feels like his old self. And now 35 years old, still throwing very hard and executing pitches at a very high level. So they're super excited to have their ace. You know, he's somebody that's not only their best pitcher when fully healthy, he's also kind of a pitching coach for a lot of these young pitchers. Just a ton of knowledge and a lot of success in his career so far.
1: Jeremy Peña will lead things off for the Astros. Right-handed hitting shortstop, batting .283, .335 on base percentage, 15 homers, 43 RBIs for Peña. Rubber game of this three-game series. Astros with a 9-7 win in the opener on Tuesday. Yankees with a 9-3 win last night. As the Astros trying to start this New York road trip to the Yankees and the Mets with a series win. Cole hands over the head, delivers the first pitch of the ball game, and it's taken for a letter high strike, 97 on the fastball. First pitch brought to you by Daikin, proud to help listeners stay comfortable indoors, perfecting the air we share. Outfield straight away against Peña. So is the infield. 0-1, swing and a miss. That was the slider down and away.
0: 76 degrees at first pitch. Just a little breeze out toward left field. Not very gusty right now. It was earlier.
1: Temperature-wise, the weather in New York has been perfect since the Astros have been here. Not as hot and muggy as it can be in New York City in late August. Here comes the 0-2. And that is strike three call. 97 over the inner third. Peña goes down looking, and there is one away.
0: Got caught looking for that slider again. That was in the back of his mind. He didn't even move.
1: So one out, nobody on for Yordan Alvarez. Leads the majors with a .322 average and with a .437 on base percentage. 36 home runs, leads the American League. He's tied with Pete Alonso of the Orioles for the AL lead in RBIs with 91. Infield shades to pull. First pitch is up and away for a ball. Orioles played earlier today, and Alonso did not drive in a run in that ball game. They lost in St. Louis. Outfield deep. Center fielder Grisham shades slightly the other way. Here's the 1-0. There's a strike with a curveball on the outer third. Yordan 2-for-12 with 9 strikeouts in his career against Cole, but both hits home runs. It has been nearly 4 years since the Astros saw Garrett Cole. The 1-1. Hit foul over the screen. You got to go back to Game 3 of the 2022 ALCS here at Yankee Stadium when the Astros scored 5 runs, 3 earned off of Cole in 5-plus innings, and Garrett got the loss in that game. Three of the runs scored after he left in the sixth with the bases loaded and nobody out. 1-2. And that is outside but challenged.
2: The pitcher saw the ball. It catches challenge.
0: I think Jordan thought it was low. We'll see.
1: That hit the outside corner at the knees. That's strike three.
2: Ball is overturned. New York has two remaining.
1: So back-to-back backwards Ks for Cole. That was a perfect pitch. 98 on the outside corner at the knees. So two out, nobody on for Isak Paredes, right-handed hitting third baseman, batting 259, 355 on base percentage, 17 homers, 72 RBIs. Home plate umpire, by the way, is John Tim Payne. He's the crew chief. Adam Hammery at first. Glenn Vontrack, the second base umpire. Steven Yashinsky at third. Grisham shades the pole in center. Cole hands over the head, delivers. And that's a ground ball through the left side, a base hit, got to the fastball, and Isak Paredes is on with a two-out single.
0: Garrett Cole saying, I thought you see the most pitches in baseball. What are you doing swinging at the first pitch? I'm just trying to get ahead.
1: And that brings up Jose Altuve. Right-handed hitting second base, so batting 248, 311 on base percentage, 14 homers, 41 RBIs for Jose. Hitting 317 in his last 11 games after an RBI double last night. Cole delivers. Swing and a miss. Nothing and one. A slider away. Altuve 3 for 13 with a double against his former teammate. The 0-1. Swing and a miss. High fastball at 98. Cole quickly ahead, 0-2.
0: Got to be quick to get to that heater up there.
1: Altuve, since the start of 2022, including the playoffs, hitting 333 at Yankee Stadium. Paredes held on at first by Garcia. The 0-2. Curveball, and that's lined right at Lombard. Makes the head-high catch to retire the side. So a two-out hit, but nothing more. And after a half inning, Astros nothing, Yankees coming up.
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0: No score, Astros and Yankees, bottom of the first. Hayden Wesneski on the mound for the Astros facing Trent Grisham. And Wesneski's first pitch is taken low for a ball. Grisham, left-handed hitting center fielder for New York. Batting .219, .316 on base percentage, 18 homers, 56 runs batted in. The 1-0, and Grisham fouls it out of play off to the left. Wesneski, who was originally drafted by the Yankees, 3-1 this year for the Astros, 4.23 ERA in 5 starts, 27 and 2/3 innings, 24 hits, 10 walks, and 22 strikeouts. First time he's ever faced the Yankees, 1-1. Curveball misses up and in, and it's 2 balls and a strike. Now you get drafted by an organization like Wesneski did, 6th-round pick, 2019 of the Yankees, Sam Houston State. You dream about eventually playing at their home ballpark as a big leaguer. 2-1, swing and a foul tip into the glove of Grisham. Well, Wesneski eventually did get to Yankee Stadium, but not with the Yankees. Winds up being 7 years after he was drafted.
1: It's funny when you talk to Wesneski and his time going through the minor leagues with the Yankees, a lot of those guys don't feel like they'll make it with the New York team. Feel like they're playing for the other teams, even when they're in the minors, in the farm system with the Yankees.
0: 2-2 to Grisham, and that's hit foul over the screen. Always seems to be such a veteran-laden roster that the Yankees put together.
1: A lot of free agent signings.
0: Uh-huh. Wesneski, 4 seasons in the Yankees organization before they traded him to the Cubs at the deadline in 2022 to get pitcher Scott Efros. 2-2. Grisham lifts this in the center. Varsho eases back and makes the catch. One away.
1: Here's the defense for the Astros. In the outfield, left to right, it's Tramiel, Varsho, and Smith. Infield, Paredes at third, Pena at shortstop. It's Altuve at second base, Walker at first base, and Yainer Diaz back there behind the plate.
0: So one out, nobody on for Ben Rice. Left-handed hitting DH. Had a home run yesterday. Pitch by Wesneski. It's high. Rice hitting .251, .350 on base percentage. Tied for second in the AL with 35 homers, one behind Yordan. Fourth in the AL with 83 runs batted in. The 1-0. That is off the outside corner. 2 balls and no strikes. So after Wesneski got traded to the Cubs at the deadline in 2022, he made his big league debut a month later, September call-up with the Cubs that year. 2-0. And that's hit in the air, left field line. Over toward foul territory is Tramiel, but that's into the seats. And it's 2-1. Paredes was going over as well. Rain much of the day here in New York City, and you can still see some wet spots over on the warning track in foul territory down the left field line. Of course, the infield was covered. 2-1. Ground ball right side, backhanded by Walker on a high hop, and a throw to first to Wesneski covering for the out. Nice play by Walker on
1: that
0: a sharply hit ball.
1: Very sweet. That was a tough hop, a real high hop. That was about head high by the time he snagged it.
0: So two out, nobody on for Luis Garcia Jr. He's been the hottest hitter in this series for the Yankees. 7-for-10 with a pair of homers and 5 RBIs. 4 hits on Tuesday night, and 3 more hits yesterday with home runs in each game. Paredes even with third, first pitch, and that's whacked foul back to the screen. Garcia batting .287, .320 on base percentage, 28 homers, 7th in the majors with 87 runs batted in.
1: You know what's interesting about Garcia compared to a lot of hitters these days? He doesn't have an uppercut. He hits down through the baseball and creates backspin.
0: Oh, one, swing and a miss, big cut, nothing in two.
1: Saw him hit a home run on a pitch about chest high earlier in this series, and the only way you get to that pitch is hitting down through it.
0: No score, bottom of the first. 2 out, no one on for the Yankees. 0-2. Swing and a miss. Good morning, good afternoon, and good night. Luis Garcia Jr. finished him off with a changeup away. First strikeout for Wesneski. Completes a 1-2-3 inning. And after one, Astros nothing, Yankees nothing.
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0: No score, Astros and Yankees, top of the second. Dalton Varsho leads it off for the Astros. First pitch by Cole is a curveball strike, nothing in one. Varsho, two hits, including a homer yesterday. Now it's a seven-game hit streak. Batting .236 on the year, .299 on base percentage. 10 homers, 33 driven in. Cole, the kick and the pitch. And that's down and in with a slider. It's 1-1. Garrett Cole, 160 career wins. And his next one will tie a record, 1-1. Varsho drives it to center, right center, fairly deep, going back. Grisham, he makes the catch, two steps shy of the wall, right in front of the Yankees' bullpen. That really carried off the bat of Varsho, one away.
1: Varsho swinging the bat. Everything he's swinging at, he's hitting it on the barrel.
0: So one out and nobody on for Christian Walker, right-handed hitting first baseman, batting .229, .304 on base percentage, 23 homers, 73 RBIs for Walker, who, believe it or not, is facing Garrett Cole for the first time. Right-hander delivers. And that's hit the other way. And through the right side, a base hit for Christian Walker. Ends an 0 for 11 for him. And he's on with one out.
1: It's a good approach. Let the ball travel a little bit. Shoot it the other way.
0: Brings up Yiner Diaz, right-handed hitting catcher. Batting .261, .290 on base percentage, 10 homers, 32 RBIs. Did not play yesterday. Started the first game of this series on Tuesday. And all he did was get three hits, two of them homers, and drove in three runs. First multi-homer game for Diaz in a couple of years. Outfield shades the other way. Cole is set and delivers. Curveball way high as Diaz ducked out of the way. Ball one. Mike Moore had a solid big league career. He was the number one overall pick in the draft in 1981 by the Mariners. He won 161 games. That is the most ever by a pitcher who was the number one overall pick in the draft. 1-0, ground ball softly hit left side. Charging at Caballero to second for one. On the first, high from Chisholm. It pulled Garcia off the bag. And Diaz is safe at first on the fielder's choice. So Yiner, a two-out base runner for Taylor Trammell. So yeah, with his next win, Garrett Cole will tie Mike Moore for the most wins by a number one overall pick in the draft at 161. Cole, the number one overall pick in the 2011 draft by the Pirates out of UCLA.
1: Huh.
0: Taylor Trammell, the batter. Left-handed hitting left fielder, first pitch, and that's at the knees for a strike. Trammell batting .208, .296 on base percentage, 7 homers, 20 driven in. As it is, Cole is the 7th number one overall pick to win 100 games in the big leagues. Long set. Now the 0-1. That's hit foul over the screen. The other number one overall picks to win 100 games in the big leagues, other than Cole and Mike Moore, Andy Benes, Tim Belcher, Floyd Bannister, David Price, and Steven Strasburg.
1: One of those is drafted by the Astros.
0: Yeah, that'd be Floyd Bannister. First overall by Houston. No score. Diaz at first for the Astros. Two outs, top of the second. Cole's 0-2 to Trammell. And that's popped up on the infield, racing in Caballero, and he calls off the catcher. Wells makes a basket catch about waist high, moving toward home plate to retire the side. So the Astros a one-out hit, but nothing more, and after one and a half, Astros nothing, Yankees nothing. Now this from your local station.
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1: 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Robert Ford, Steve Sparks, Bruce Engineer Matt Bolts at Yankee Stadium in the Bronx. No score, Astros and Yankees, bottom of the second. Hayden Wesneski, 1-2-3 first, needed 13 pitches. Ready to face Cody Bellinger, left-handed hitting left fielder. First pitch to him, and that's outside. Bellinger hitting 258, 346 on base percentage, 12 homers, 58 RBIs. Homered in the first game of this series on Tuesday and had a two-run double last night. This one's dribbled foul behind home. It's 1-1. Hello Kitty Night returns to Daikin Park on Tuesday. 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That's down. 2-1. Also Tuesday, 10,000 fans receive a Hello Kitty plush keychain. 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Speaking of promotions, it is Seinfeld night at Yankee Stadium tonight. Here's the 2-1. Bounce foul off to the right and into the Yankees dugout. There was a bobblehead handed out before the game of George Costanza with a calzone, which relates to a Seinfeld episode where George Steinbrenner, when he was working for the Yankees on Seinfeld, as the assistant to the traveling secretary, was getting calzones for George Steinbrenner. Hit foul and out of play off to the left, 2-2 still.
2: That'd be a good job.
1: Assistant to the traveling secretary.
2: Yeah.
1: A job that, as those of us who work in baseball know, does not actually exist.
2: Nor should it.
1: Here's the 2-2 to Bellinger. And that's wrapped in the center field. Varsho to his left makes the catch for out number one. Varsho froze for a few beats trying to figure out how to play that.
2: Yeah. He sit down a little bit almost. Varsho making sure he could gauge where it was.
1: So one out of nobody on for George Lombard Jr., right-handed hitting shortstop. Batting 265 in 19 games, 320 on base percentage, two homers, six RBIs. Paredes even with third. Pitch by Wesneski, and that runs down and in. A two-seamer for ball one.
2: You have a favorite Seinfeld episode, Robert?
1: That's a great question.
2: Mine's the marine biologist.
1: That's a good one.
2: Oh, my gosh.
1: The 1-0. Ground ball left side right at Jeremy Pena. Shortstop up with it. Throws across in time to get his counterpart Lombard for out number two. That'll bring up Spencer Jones. Left-handed hitting left fielder.
2: You love the soup Nazi.
1: Oh, the soup Nazi's great. Based on a soup stand that existed in Columbus Circle.
2: Yeah.
1: At that time, no longer there. First pitch to Jones. Curveball drops in for a strike. The contest is a great one. I love the outing. Not that there's anything wrong with that.
2: Yes.
1: Those are up there for me for sure. The 0-1. Swing and a miss. Change up away. Nothing in two. My favorite moment in Seinfeld is in the contest. And that's when Kramer slams the money on the counter in Jerry's apartment and says, I'm out. Every time I see that, doesn't matter how many times, I still crack up. The 0-2 is down, missed with the changeup, and it's a 1-2 count to Jones. They had an Elaine dance cam on here between innings. A few people were doing that Elaine dance.
2: Yeah, not many.
1: Not many. They were playing Shooting Star by Earth, Wind, and Fire, which is the song she was dancing to in that one episode. Hit foul and out of playoff to the left. 1-2 still to Spencer Jones. But yeah, they've started doing that every year. They have a Seinfeld night here at Yankee Stadium, and they do a bobblehead giveaway as part of it related to the show. Wesneski's 1-2. It's outside, two balls and two strikes. The Brooklyn Cyclones, minor league team that plays in Coney Island, a Class A affiliate of the New York Mets, they've been doing Seinfeld nights for years. They even have an Elaine dance contest.
2: There you go.
1: Every year as part of theirs. The 2-2. And Jones hits it in the right, coming in Smith to his left, makes the catch, and the side is retired. 1-2-3 inning for Hayden Wesneski, and we're through two in the Bronx. Astros nothing, Yankees nothing.
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0: 9-1-2 for the Astros in the third inning. Cam Smith will lead things off against Garrett Cole. Astros and Yankees, no runs. We're in the top of the third inning. Cole with one strikeout through the first eight batters he's faced. There's no question, once he got to Houston, he really took off. First pitch swinging and pops it up into shallow center. Long run for Grisham. And Grisham, the center fielder, makes the catch in medium center field for the first out. But it was kind of interesting. It was kind of the revolution about the four-seam fastball. That Garrett Cole was throwing a lot of two-seamers, was throwing hard with Pittsburgh. But when he got to the Astros and Brent Strom started utilizing that four-seamer, and man, did he take off. What a two-year run he had with Houston. Here's Pena. First pitch is a breaking ball, and it's low. 2 years with the Astros, he was 35-10 with a 2.68 ERA. How about 602 strikeouts in 412 innings? Some pretty heady stuff. Here's the 1-0, and it's outside 2-0.
1: Helped him get paid, helped him get that huge contract with the Yankees.
0: Mm-hmm.
1: 326 strikeouts in 2019 for Garrett Cole. That is an Astros record.
0: Yeah, he was something to watch, as you Astros fans well know. Here's the 2-0. Inside, and that hit him. That got the hand of Pena. And he drops the bat, and he's shaking his hand, and he's slumping his shoulders and walking around. And now Joe Espada and the Astros head athletic trainer are going to come out to take a look at Jeremy. That's Eric Velasquez. That pitch, maybe the... Is that the right knuckles again or left knuckles?
1: Yeah, left hand is the one he's shaking.
0: Is that the same hand that he hurt last time?
1: It was the right hand the last time.
0: That's what I thought.
1: 96-mile-an-hour fastball from Garrett Cole. And Jeremy's going to stay in this game, it looks like. He's going to get escorted down to first. Still see him flexing that.
0: Yeah, you know what you're trying to do. You're just trying to see if you've got some strength in there. And apparently he's passed the test. They're still talking to him, though.
1: That's always scary.
0: It is. But he's on base with one out, and Yordan Alvarez comes to the plate. And that means something, as we've talked about quite a bit. With Yordan at the plate, so much hinges on him being able to drive in runners. With bases empty, he's hitting .284 this year. With somebody on, .354. Slugging goes from .522 to .650, just with somebody on. First pitch is high. The other thing with the runners on, he doesn't see as many pitches at the plate. About a full pitch less with the runner on, he really dials in situations like this. No score, top of the third. Change up, and he popped him up. It's on the infield, now past the third base side, and the third baseman Caballero backpedals and makes the catch in the outfield grass for the second out. So got him out front. That'll bring up Paredes. Paredes singled his last time up. Garrett Cole, a six-time All-Star, and six different times he's finished in the top five in the Cy Young voting, including winning it in 2023. That was with the Yankees. He comes set. Here's the pitch, and it zips in there for a strike. You can run on him.
1: Finished second in the Cy Young voting with the Astros in 2019 when Verlander won it.
0: Yep, that was kind of a debate, wasn't it?
1: It was.
0: Who was going to win that?
1: Yeah, led the league in ERA and strikeouts, was second in wins in that 2019 season.
0: Paredes hitting almost .330 in his last dozen games. It's an 0-1 count, and now is that a pitch count violation?
1: Cole is having trouble hearing the pitch comm. So apparently they got that sorted out.
0: Okay. All right, Paredes steps back in there. Cole out of the stretch. He's right in the middle of the rubber. Pena might take off. A long pause. Here's the 0-1. And it's fouled straight back, and it's 0-2. Really held it just about for as long as he could to freeze Pena on first base. Pena's 8-for-9 in stolen base attempts. You'd think he'd steal more, but you can't really run with Yordan hitting behind you because you don't want to free up first base for him to walk him. It's an 0-2 count to Paredes. No score, top of the third with two outs. Runner goes. Here's the pitch, driven to right field toward the corner. That's trouble, and that is going to get down. Pena racing around third. He's speeding in, and he'll score. An opposite field single for Paredes, and the Astros lead 1-0. Boy, Paredes more and more with two strikes going the other way.
1: Not hit hard, but hit in the right spot. And with Pena going, was able to score. Not often you see someone score from first base on a single.
0: The Astros, again, with a two-out run in this series. They're making a habit of it. Here's Altuve. First pitch is a breaking ball, and it misses high. Altuve now, 2,490 hits in his career, tied with Fred McGriff for 104th all-time.
1: Crime dog.
0: Yeah, Hall of Famer. 1-0, breaking ball, tip foul off the end of the bat. It's 1-1.
1: So that's now 13 runs scored by the Astros in this series, 11 of them with two out.
0: There you go. Altuve lined out his last time up. Astros lead 1-0. Paredes on first base with two outs. Out of the stretch he goes. The 1-1 pitch. Fastball catches the outside corner. Just a downhill dart from Cole, and it's 1-2.
1: It's not just that he throws hard, it's that he's able to locate it so well.
0: You think of power guys that command so well. You think of Clemens and Seaver and guys like that. 1-2 is a grounder to the left side of the infield. Caballero, third baseman, has it and throws on the run to get Altuve. In plenty of time for the third out of the inning. But the Astros get one run on one hit. They leave one. And we'll go to the bottom of the third inning at Yankee Stadium. Astros lead at 1-0.
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0: Astros lead at 1-0, bottom of the third inning. And it's Chisholm, Austin Wells, and Caballero to face Hayden Wesneski, their bottom third. Chisholm's been a thorn in the Astros' side so far in this series. And the first pitch from Hayden, swing and a miss, good breaking ball. For strike one on Jazz Chisholm. 18 home runs, 53 RBIs for the left-handed batter. They can throw some lefties at you. Here's the 0-1. Breaking ball, chopped foul to the right side. That's okay with Hayden so far. I mean, it's only been five starts so far this year coming into this game. But a 646 OPS by lefties against him. And 741 from righties. So a little better against the lefties. Here's the 0-2. And that's a chopper to the right side. Over the head of Wesneski. Here comes Altuve, and he throws it high. They wouldn't have gotten Chisholm anyway. As soon as it got by Wesneski, it was going to be a hit. So an infield single for Chisholm, and he continues to get on base.
1: Yeah, no, you're exactly right, Steve. No chance to get him there. Fortunate that that ball didn't go out of play to get Chisholm in the scoring position. Of course, he's always a threat to steal.
0: Got on base in four times in yesterday's ballgame. When he gets on first base, he's a disruptor. He's got 36 stolen bases and 44 attempts. Here's Austin Wells. Shows bunt, pulls it back, but it's a strike, that breaking ball. He gave up on it. And it's 0-1. 1-0 lead for the Astros. Wesneski's pretty tough to run on. I think there's only been one stolen base against Hayden this year. Throw over to first base, not in time, but pretty quick to home plate.

0: doubles, a couple of homers. He's 27 years old. He's their catcher. Wesneski trying to put him away now. It's 0-2. Here's the pitch. Breaking ball, low and in. Good spot for it. 1-2. You know, a lot of times you'll see sweeper as the description of his breaking ball, but he calls it a slider. In his mind, that's his slider. He's lost a little bit of velocity since Tommy John surgery, and it's just made that slider a little bigger. Fastball foul down the left field line, hitting into the net. And it's still 1-2 to Wells. Sam Houston State University for Wesneski. He calls it the Harvard of the South.
1: Didn't you go there?
0: Yes, I did. Here's the 1-2. Change up low, just below the zone, and it's 2-2. It was a thrill for him a couple of days ago during batting practice to meet Garrett Cole, who was out there. First time he's had an opportunity to meet Garrett. And you're talking about that year when Garrett struck out 300 batters. That was his last year in college. Wesneski misses low, as 3-2. So probably tried to emulate Garrett to an extent.
2: Sure.
0: All right, here we go.
2: Important pitch here.
0: Runner's probably going. Three balls and two strikes to Wells. Wesneski comes set. Runner goes. Here's the pitch. Strike. And the throw down is not in time. Bang, bang play at second base. A good throw by Yiner Diaz. See if the Astros will want to contest it. They will not. So it's a stolen base for Chisholm. His 37th bag. He's in scoring position with one out. That was a big pitch, though, to get Wells.
2: Certainly was. Got him frozen on that sweeper. So you mentioned just one steal off Wesneski. That's only not only the second steal off Wesneski, only the second attempt.
0: Yep. Caballero. And he pulls this one foul. Got in on his hands. Yeah, he's quick to home plate.
2: Uh-huh.
0: You know, they've got the stopwatches, first base coaches, and they'll just say, hey, He's a 1-2 or a 1-2-5. You have to have a perfect jump to steal a base.
2: I thought he did a good job of holding the ball on Chisholm on that 3-2 pitch, too, which helped make it close at second base.
0: You're right. One out, runner on second base. 1-0 lead for the Astros. RBI single by Paredes in the third. Right on right matchup. Wesneski checks the runner. Here's the 0-1. Breaking ball, did he go? He did not. Adam Hammer, he's the first base umpire. He had his palms down. Outfield's kind of shallow with Caballero at the plate. They're trying to take away the cheap singles. Here's the 1-1. In on his hands, it's a grounder backhanded by Paredes at third base on a smash. And he throws out Caballero for the second out. Excellent soft hands for Paredes.
2: Yeah, if he can get his glove to it, he's going to make the play. Just such good hands.
0: So two outs now with a runner on second for Grisham. Grisham flew out to center field his last time up. Grisham, the leadoff man. He's reached base in multiple times in six of his last eight games. That's the job of the leadoff man. First pitch, he takes low. You know, you're hoping that your leadoff man will see some pitches, be a threat to hit a home run. That's kind of the profile these days. Make it difficult for a pitcher when he starts the game. 1-0 to Grisham. He's got 18 homers. Breaking ball, just missed the outside corner. And it's two balls and no strikes. Boy, these innings get a lot more difficult when the leadoff batter gets on. We saw that with Lambert in last night's game. Here's the 2-0.

0: Got in on him. He pops him up. Pena, the shortstop, comes in just to the left of the second base bag, puts it away with two hands, and that's the third out of the inning. So they strand a runner on second. We'll go to the fourth inning. Astros with a 1-0 lead.
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5: 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And Dalton Varsho will lead things off. 7-for-18 his last four games coming in, and belted one to center field, run down by Grisham his last time up. Left-handed batter against Garrett Cole. Cole's thrown 33 pitches through the first three innings. Astros have been aggressive. And the first pitch, swing and a miss by Varsho, a late swing on a 96-mile-per-hour four-seamer. Varsho with 10 home runs now in the season. Here's the 0-1. Swing and a miss there. A little tardy both times. And it's 0-2.
6: Elevated heater on that last pitch.
5: I saw Cole a couple of nights ago. He was driving by on his way away from the stadium. Here's the 0-2. And it's fouled back, and we talked for a few minutes. He said he felt like he unlocked something in his last start, where he started to feel like his old self again. He couldn't put his finger on it before. I didn't ask him. I didn't want to have him tip anything off or anything. The 0-2, that's fouled. Got the slider down there. But he said something mechanically just kind of clicked again. And when that happens, man, you don't have to think about your mechanics anymore. Makes it a lot easier to execute for a guy like him. Here's the 0-2. Hands over the head in the windup, and this one's fouled back. Brent Strom said something to him one time that I thought was pretty unique. That he's having trouble really getting a good snap on his curveball. And Strom, he said, well, let me see your grip. And he showed him his grip, and he was holding it, and Brent moved his index finger about a quarter of an inch to the left. Pitch is swung on and missed for strike three, and there's one out.
6: Man, stuck with the gas there. Finally got him on a high fastball. Five of the six pitches in that at-bat were four-seamers.
5: Strami just barely moved his finger. He said, this is the way Sandy Koufax threw it. And he said he stuck with it ever since. He said everything just fell into place. That's all it took. Here's Christian Walker. Walker singled his last time up. Chops this one foul to the left side. It's 0-1. Walker didn't grow up handy, being able to build things or fix things. But he's kind of handy now, to the point where he's built a greenhouse at his home back in South Carolina. They said he collected windows at thrift shops for about a year before he even started the project.